0: elected President Trump and Republican majorities, and we have delivered.
1: President Trump said to address the crowd in about an hour, and he will also make a speech tomorrow night. Secretary of State Marco Rubio in South America meeting with the leaders of several nations focusing on battling narco-terrorists.
2: Secretary of State Marco Rubio telling reporters in Ecuador the nation is an aggressive partner in the U.S.'s push to counter drug trafficking and terrorist organizations.
3: We're going to choose on the side of leaders that are going to be serious about taking these groups on and eliminating them once and for all. Otherwise, those groups, those terrorist groups, will eat these countries up. They will become stronger than the governments in these countries. They will run over these countries. So I'm glad we have leaders in the region that are willing to be strong and take these groups on.
2: Explaining elite forces from both nations are working daily in a way he says has no precedent in order to try to dismantle these groups.
1: Fox's Kristen Goodwin. Ecuador has been helping the U.S. intercept and sink ships, including one yesterday that the Trump administration said had links to an Ecuadorian criminal group. A flight that was to carry Ukrainian President Volodymyr Zelensky from Moldova to Norway was delayed when authorities closed Moldova's airspace because of a drone in the area. Moldovan police say a Russian drone crashed yesterday in a sunflower field on the outskirts of a village, which caused four fires to break out. 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
8: Taking a closer look, I'm Jarrett Lewis. Here's what's trending this hour. After hundreds of thousands of Hoosiers in Northwest Indiana were without power for multiple weeks, the IURC is now officially launching an investigation into the utility company NIPSCO. IURC Chairman Anthony Swinger told Fox 59.
9: We are required to take a balanced view of the company's concerns and actions along with the concerns that have been raised by customers.
8: Governor Mike Braun had requested that an investigation into NIPSCO take place. At the peak, more than 360,000 people were in the dark because of these severe storms in Indiana from about 1 month ago. Indy leaders are building a new housing hub to help people get off the streets, but some say housing alone won't solve the issue. Ryan Hedrick reports.
10: Lee Gunyon lives in Twin Air, not too far from the Community Justice Center, and says he recently visited a homeless encampment there.
11: And I was there a couple weeks ago taking water, and I felt bad because I only had a case of water. And there were so many of them, some of them don't want the help.
10: Gunyon tells Fox 59 the encampment is near Prospect Street and South English Avenue, where the city cleared another encampment last year. The city says it's working to connect people with housing and services. Ryan Hedrick, 93 WIBC, Mobile News.
8: And on the viewing mounds in Turn 2 at Indianapolis Motor Speedway Wednesday. Fans seeing and hearing IndyCar driver Alexander Rossi testing the 2028 Indy car on the IMS Oval. Alex Palou will get to test the IR28 on Thursday. I'm Jarrett Lewis on the level, on the go, and on WIBC.com. The forecast from the American Standard Cooling Weather Center.
12: For your Thursday, mainly dry hours, but won't rule out a few periodic showers at times. High temperature in the upper 70s to near 80 degrees. Friday looks great, 82 degrees, 85 on Saturday. I'm Fox 59 meteorologist Ethan Rosick for 93 WIBC.
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1: So much going on, kids. You got Iran. You got the midterm convention where you're thinking, wait, what? Yeah, we're doing that now. So there's fun, huh? Let's do some of that. That's going to be a party. And of course, most importantly, the NFL kicking off. Big time, baby. I'm very excited about that. We'll talk about that in a little bit. But first and foremost, the most important thing that is being completely ignored, AI. What's being ignored? The fact that Anthropic's engineer, one of their big engineers, left. And in doing so, decided, hey, I'm going to warn everybody about what I know is happening and the fears that I have. Now, this is a guy who is high up or was high up on the food chain of engineering AI for Anthropic, like way up there. And he kind of sounded the alarm. And it's a big alarm. It's not a kind of alarm. It's a whoo. Kind of alarm. It's like a big alarm. It's the kind of like, it's a big ass alarm. So he is an AI researcher and engineer for Anthropic, Jacob Coxon. He wrote on X, after resigning yesterday, I'm going to sound the alarm. The people building AI earnestly believe that it could kill us all by the end of the decade. I want to point out the decade is the end of it. It's 3.5 years away. Okay. He said, this is not a marketing stunt. Well, that's a horrible marketing stunt, by the way. I don't know who would go. You know what would be a great marketing stunt? If we talked about how our product would kill everybody within a few years. That's not good. If anything, many executives and senior researchers will couch their phrasing in the press to sound sensible. But I hear the same people express fear privately. No other human activity poses this level of danger. Okay. So this is a guy way up, high up in Anthropic. Now, the lead science alignment cat at Anthropic, Evan Hubinger. I might have said that wrong, Evan. I apologize if I did. He then tweets at him and goes, Jacob is correct here. So wait, what? Yeah, he's totally correct. We do earnestly believe that AI could kill all humans. I mean, personally, I think it's less than 10% within the next decade. I believe Anthropic is trying its best, but we do not yet have a plan to solve alignment for superintelligence, and we're not clearly on track to. Okay, so that's two. One that did work there, but left so he could sound the alarm. The other one who's still working there and going, oh yeah, I totally agree with that. Could there be more? Well, get ready for this. Samuel Marks, he works for Anthropic. He's the scalable oversight lead. I don't know what that is, but you're a lead at Anthropic, so you're probably doing all right. He said this, AI developers believe their technology could cause human extinction or similar bad outcomes. This could happen in the next few years. In general, the more senior the employee, the more concerned they are. So I want to go over this again. People who work in AI, and Anthropic is trying their best. They're the ones who are like fighting with the government. We don't want to give you the power to allow AI to basically run the military. We worry about that. We don't want drones to have AI capabilities where they're allowed to make snap judgment on the field. I mean, they're trying their best, I think. But I also think the toothpaste is out of the tube, and getting it back in is virtually impossible. And because it's a race with China, this is a scary thing. Now you've got three people at Anthropic who all say the same thing. Oh, yeah. I mean, there's no doubt this is going to happen. I mean, really? Well, I mean, probably not, but there's a chance. I mean, it's, yeah, probably. Like, not tomorrow, but maybe soon. Like, when you mean soon, like 100 years? Like, 2.5, 3. 2.5, 300? No, just 2.5 or 3, maybe. Maybe 4. You don't know. And these warnings are coming days after OpenAI leaders, including Sam Altman, said AI is speeding into a scary, uncontrollable phase. an uncontrollable phase. Yeah. It's scary. You know, we talk about the data centers and stuff, which are all things we should talk about, but let's talk about the issues that AI might bring with it while we're trying to get really cool answers or make a neat meme. Maybe we need to have this conversation. This is where China, and we've talked about this with our military guy, my clients, this is where we need to get together with China and several others and say, guys, we need to have a conversation and to come to whatever you're worshiping moment and say, yeah, we all want to be in the lead, but at the same time, this thing may take over the lead and do whatever it wants and view us like the movie War Games. Maybe we're a nuisance. We're just playing a game. It doesn't understand what could happen. So there's that. Let me know what you think. 323-538-2423. At Chad Benson Show is your X, your Insta, your YouTube, and all those other things. Meanwhile, while all that's going on tonight, yo, it is the big midterm convention, which is weird to say because normally, and if you've not seen it, looks like they're nominating for president. But tonight's the kickoff to it. And remember, this is about Trump. Trump has decided the only way to save this, which could be a disaster, is Trump. So Trump's going to be on the ballot, even though he's technically not on the ballot.
0: MAGA voters come out when the president's on the ballot. He's not on the ballot this year. Is that part of the strategy here?
2: We are putting the president on the ballot, by, and that's what exactly what we're doing with this midterm convention. That's what we're going to go do when we go do 30-plus rallies with the president, 100 teletown halls. He is committed to putting and using his name. He's the best showman that's ever existed in the Republican Party. We're going to use him where we can, where it's going to be advantageous, and we think that this midterm convention and what we're doing over the next couple of days will be just the start of some very exciting things over the next 2 months.
1: Is he going to bring down the price of stuff? So is he going to tackle inflation? Is he going to, like, exciting how? Is he going to own? Is it owning the libs? Because I feel like this is owning the libs moment, because that's got to do that, right? There are going to be several people that aren't showing up. Some because they don't want to pay the money. That's right. You know, if you're a congressperson and whatnot, you got to pay money. This isn't free. On top of that, I'm not sure exactly who this is for. You're going up against the NFL, which automatically viewers will catch snippets of it, but nothing more. And I've been asked on numerous occasions, even by people that I work with, are you going to be watching? I'm like, no. Because of football, and because no, because I have better things to do. I mean, it's Wednesday and Thursday. You know that's the night I do my hair. For those of you who don't know and have not seen me, I'm bald. On purpose, though. I just want to point that out. On purpose. Shave my head. That's why it's even funnier. There's going to be some people skipping. So, I don't know what else there is. I mean, you know, okay, so you're going to go and do this. Does it really change anything? We're now past Labor Day. That's in the rear view mirror. Right? You look outside. It's getting a little cooler in some areas. Some areas are still pretty damn hot. The leaves are starting to change in some areas. Some areas are still damn hot. And guess what? People have already pretty much made up their mind. Your polling numbers are in the crapper. You've got bad candidates in areas where it's important.

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1: The end of the day, it's still going to be, here's the thing, it's always about the economy, stupid. So what puts you over, and we've talked about this, all things being even, if the economy's pretty good, you know what, people will give you the benefit of the doubt, and then they'll look to the other issues out there, culture war issues. The economy's not good. You owning the libs means very little when people can't own a home. Something to think about there. So we'll see if this helps at all. I don't think it's going to help the way that he thinks it's going to help. And I don't think it's going to help in the way that the Republicans think it's going to help. I think for the diehards, they'll love this. For the average person, they're not paying attention because football, baby, football coming up. Something interesting. Every once in a while, California makes you smile in a real way. And this is the most California thing you will hear all day. We'll do that straight ahead. But first, more Capital. 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
3: 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Indiana's most accurate forecast. 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
13: California's been hammered by Big Surf. Water moving inland. It's crazy. Sinkhole at Nicolas Cage's house. I don't even know what's going on. The beauty of California, though, is Californians are, well, you know, Jeff Spicoli is kind of a real dude. Remember him from Fast Times at Ridgemont High? Case in point, this character who the news went to interview.
14: Grabbed Ethan real quick. I'm going to bring you into the shot. You are here with your boogie board. You got your helmet. Tell me a little bit about what the conditions have been like for you so far over the past few days.
15: It's been the best conditions ever, dude. You could just drop straight into them, get real pitted, come out of them, hit the lip, and just go, whoop-ha!
13: Dude, bro. So she's like, okay. By the way, she's on the beach. There's rain coming down. It is spectacular. She looks like she's 9 months pregnant because she's actually pregnant, the reporter. And he has got a helmet on. he looks everything you think he would look like is spectacular, right? It's got a camera on there. And so she's not quite sure what he said. So translation.
14: Okay, now for someone who doesn't surf, break that down for us.
15: You're just like riding down the wave, and then you get into the little curly thing, and then you come out of it, and then you hit the lip, whoop-ha.
14: The paw.
15: Yeah, just, ooh.
13: I love it. He's not done, though, because, you know, he's got the helmet and stuff on. This is what he does.
14: You have a helmet on. You always boogie board with the helmet or because of you? Okay.
15: Precautions. Gotta be safe out there.
14: You spend a lot of time out here. How many hours a day do you come out?
15: 6 to 20 hours a day for sure.
14: A day? 6 to 20?
15: Yeah.
14: I'm sorry.
15: It's kind of my livelihood. I'm professional. I do this for a living.
14: You take water breaks, food breaks, bathroom breaks?
15: Yeah, I got a gallon of water right here. It's all you need for one day. 1 gallon a day is all you need.
13: I just want to let you guys know, in the video, he holds up just a little tiny water bottle. 323-538-2423 at Chad Benson Show is your X, your Insta, your YouTube, your Facebook, and all those other good things. We love hearing from each and every one of you right here on the Chad Benson Show. The kind you get, you know, at the store in like a 20 pack for like $20. It's like a gallon of water, bro. It's all you need. Not quite sure what a gallon is. Oh, California, California. That's why we love you, bro. Oh, man, that's totally gnarly, dude. I bet that guy's totally out there right now, just totally doing stuff. Speaking of funny things that people say, this is just funny. It's a couple, and they got grandma and grandpa in the car, and they're singing happy birthday. Well, grandpa, he has dropped the mic moment.
16: Happy birthday to you.
14: We love you, Cheyenne. Happy birthday. Hope it's awesome.
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13: So awesome. The kids say the darndest things. Grandpa was just waiting. When can I drop this gem in? Uncle Gene died. You hear them. Just, you even hear the couple laughing because it's just so. Because if you have, you know, if you have grandparents or elderly parents, you know that sometimes they just randomly drop in. I spoke to Art. His wife died. I was just seeing if you wanted a sandwich. Apparently Art's wife doesn't want a sandwich. Oh, Lord, sometimes you just got to laugh at life. You know what I mean? Because, as you know, Uncle Gene can't laugh at it anymore. If you're missing the show, grab the podcast. 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

0: our good friend and yours, Kylie.
1: Hi, my name is Kylie. Here are three signs you're an ignorant white person. All Number right. one, denying systemic racism. Totally. If you personally don't think that systemic racism is real and you continue to say, oh no, everyone has individual experiences and it's your personal choices that determine where you end up in life, you're an ignorant white person. Because you're ignoring things like the school to prison pipeline, over policing, the way that drugs were intentionally introduced into communities.
0: Okay, first of all, the drug thing's very real. Secondly, has there been systemic racism? We'd be lying if we didn't say there was. But we also have to ask ourselves, you want me to give in to your lived experience, but when I say, well, if you've done something wrong because of your lived experience, that you shouldn't be held accountable because of the systemic racism. So which is it? Stop it, Chad, with your logic and stupidity. But don't worry, there's more, because she said there was three.
1: Number two, defensiveness. This is also called white fragility. If you are called out for racism, if you're called out for prejudice, say sorry. Stop getting defensive and saying, well, actually, I didn't do anything wrong. You're wrong, because that is completely counterproductive and also shows your level of ignorance.
0: Yeah. Okay, so what they're doing there is, and I want you guys, they've got names for all of these things, but something like that is, this isn't about racism. Remember that. When we talk about the wackiness, and we'll get to the DSA and their lunacy, in many cases, this is about control. Whether you did something or didn't do something doesn't matter. It's, can I get you to bend the knee? And we should all be worried about it. Look, as much as I get on the Republicans, I do that because I'm pissed. Because they have flailed at their job. And the alternative isn't as crazy as you think. But the DSA has got a little, you know, a little pep in their step, and they feel like they're going to have a chance to take this thing over. Which, you know, we can't allow that to happen, and it's not going to happen. But I want you to understand there's no doubt there's some lunacy out there. And, you know, because we live in a time where we're going to go from one extreme to another until the adults stand up and take control. And remember, control is what the uber progressive DSA types like. Okay? Well, both party would love to have all the control they could possibly have, right? Let's be real. They would love to have no other party involved, but we can't allow that. And what we need to do is add another party. We'll talk about that in a moment.
1: And number three, using colorblind ideology. No, I don't see race. It's okay. I don't care if you're black, white, yellow, or purple, because yes, you probably do, because you have been raised in America to see race and to see color at every possible instance. This takes a lot of work to deconstruct these things. And so again, if people are bringing these things to your attention, it is your job to internalize them and say sorry, to learn from it, to grow from it, to educate yourself. That's why I'm here as another white person, to educate you, because I know that people have f***ing tired. So do the work. Bye, y'all.
0: Do the work or else. Do the work or else you're going to go to a camp where you're going to be re-educated. So insane. Oh, my Lord. Again, it's about control. We talk about it. We're just being serious. It's about control, my friends. It's about control. We move from that to this lady who is going to talk to us about our whiteism. So for those of you who don't know what white is, you're going to find out that white isn't what you think it is, and you're lucky.
2: It's come to my attention that way too many people don't know what whiteness is. I learned this when I made a recent video on TikTok where I said that white people cannot be indigenous. What I was doing was responding to the far right, although increasingly becoming mainstream, claim that suggests that white Europeans are some kind of

0: of indigenous European, that should be some sort of special group more important than racialized Europeans. And what was interesting was how many people were really unable to understand that statement because they were attached to an idea of biological race, which is essentially just race science.
1: Okay, so just race. So biological race is just race. So if you think you're white because you're white, you are wrong. First of all, you're vanilla. You're a Caucasian. All right? But you're thinking at it in a much different, you're thinking at it like biological sex. Like you either have the twigs and berries or you don't have the twigs and berries. You're assigned male at birth or female. You're thinking at it all wrong, my friends. It's the same thing with whitey.
0: Because let's be really clear about something. When we use the term white, what we don't mean is light-skinned.
1: Okay.
0: And we certainly don't mean any notion of biological or genetic inheritance. Race is not biological. Race is social. And that means that it changes across time. There are people who at various points in history were not racialized as white that have subsequently become racialized as white.
1: Okay. So it's not about the color of your skin. So you could be black-white. Did you guys know that? Right? Like, I feel like you could be black-white. Because it's about... I feel like this is more first world comparatively to that, but you continue.
0: The example that I gave in the video was of people who are produced as racially different by European colonialism. To say Europeans, in order to colonize them, racialize them as racially different from white Europeans, but who may have subsequently become considered as white or consider themselves to be white. Although they often don't benefit from all of the privileges of whiteness. Sometimes they can still have languages that are stigmatized or they can be considered as a kind of internal other. Those people are still indigenous because they were racialized as inferior by the European colonizers who colonized them.
1: Yeah. So different crackers. So that's what I call DC, different crackers. So you got regular crackers, right? You got colonizing crackers, so you got RC, CC, and DC. All right, so are we picking up what we're putting down here? Just want to make sure.
0: I think we need to be very clear about what whiteness is as a social category. Because whiteness is a category that was invented for the purposes of European colonialism. It's not something that's always existed, and it's not something that you inherit genetically. Now, that's not the same as saying no kind of physical difference is inherited genetically. You could inherit, for instance, dark hair or the color of your skin from your parents, but the way that that dark hair or color of your skin is made sense of within structural racism is what produces race. And this is actually not a new thing to say. In fact, it's pretty well established throughout the entire history of black studies, decolonial studies, critical race studies. A number of other things that I want to discuss that came up in the comments to that video as well. But the number of people doubling down on race science was really quite alarming.
1: Well, I'm glad we could alarm you so you could go on and tell us that being white doesn't mean you're white. Because, well, you guys heard what she said. I mean, she's just... It's, you know who thinks of stuff like this? Super privileged people. People who are trying to make it day to day. People who are trying to survive day to day. People who are working. And I'm not just talking about, oh, we're just the man's. Yeah, it's just people who are working, living their life. They've got a family, they got kids. Some people are doing well, and other people are. Those people don't think about this. You know who thinks about this? Overeducated theorists who sit around all day and don't live in the real world. That's who thinks about stuff like this. Having these kind of views, that is, there we go. How about something for you, ma'am? All right. Inherently is a privilege. How about that? Having a view like that inherently is a privilege. Just throwing that out there to you. If you didn't know that, now you do. And you're welcome. Anytime I can help you, I would love to. Please let us know. Meanwhile, imagine this. You're a mom. Did you kill your three kids? You did not. But you did do something worse, apparently. Allow your child to walk home by themselves. What? What?
2: Samuel is a 5-year-old who collects goose feathers. To find more, this summer his mother let him walk a half mile by himself to a neighborhood pond.
3: So I gave him permission to go. I told him, go there, come right back.
2: Their Virginia gated community has sidewalks and paid security guards. One of them stopped Samuel and escorted him home. The start of Carrie Ann Parkinson's parental gut punch.
3: And the security guard said, well, we don't permit children to be out in the neighborhood alone. And I said, is that in an HOA bylaw? Because I really don't think that's against the rules. And he said, well, if it's not against the rules, then it's against the law. And I'm going to call the police.
1: Wait, what? So the choice is either you're going to get a ticket from the HOA or the HOA police is going to call the police on you because you allowed your 5-year-old. Well, there's a pond. Okay. I mean, this is how many of us were latchkey kids? Well, you guys are different. It was a different time. Yeah, you know what? It was a time of real serial killers. Real kidnappings. You ever notice? You ever watch any of those movies where they go back? It's always to the 80s when they have, you know, people who are chasing children and serial killing with the van, stranger danger. It's never to modern times. So this woman allows her kid to go get a goose feather. How dare you, ma'am?
2: They came, Child Protective Services came. This former family life educator was charged with contributing to the delinquency of a minor.
3: So we just expected as soon as this gets in front of a prosecutor actually looking at it and a judge, like, this is all going to go away.
1: You did what? You contributed to the delinquency of a minor. Because not only did I send my child to go get goose feathers, which is, as we know, a slippery slope, and a gateway feather. I also wanted him to get me a fifth of Jack and some smokes. Continue.
2: Nope. Convicted with a 6-month jail sentence suspended. She landed on Virginia's child abuse and neglect registry for 7 years. Most upsetting to her, she can't volunteer in her son's classroom until he's in the 6th grade. All of it sparked an online debate about her parenting.
3: Then it's also been just unbelievable to get so many messages from a lot of moms who say that something similar has happened to them. I think ideally we have a conversation, we see that a kid is confident and capable, and we leave it at that. We don't interfere with children if they seem to be doing just fine.
1: Yeah, we do, because we need to. Because we know better. My goodness, you want to know why kids are a hot mess? It's not just social media. You let your 5-year-old, how many times do we have to discuss? There is a show in Japan that allows, that follows 2- and 3-year-olds who will run basic errands, who get on a bus and go somewhere. Kid goes down the street to get the gateway feather, the goose feather. And next thing you know, you're on a list. We have lost the plot in this world. This is not helping, kids. This is not. It's sad. It is a sad state that we find ourselves in. What do you think? Do you remember when you were young? Did you get to go do fun things? I used to walk home from school. My mom would get a call at work, and I just would walk home. But school would still be going on. And they're like, Chad left again. Well, yeah, he does that sometimes. My mom was like, what do you want me to do about it? Because I'm at work. We just want to let you know he's at home. And that was kindergarten. I did a lot of that. So, and you know what? My mom never went to jail for it. It's just, when do we allow kids to be kids? And you're inside of a gated community. That's the other insane thing. My goodness me. 323-538-2423 at Chad Benson Show is your X, your Insta coming up. We got, urban word of the day. 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
4: The midterms are almost here, and Republicans could be in deep trouble. Polls show Democrats leading in key races. Tonight, Rob Finnerty on Newsmax reveals the growing threat from the DSA and the radical left. With less than 60 days to go, Finnerty says it's time for the GOP to hit the panic button. The House may go, and control of the Senate is up for grabs. 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Tallarico, El Sayed, AOC, Bernie Sanders. Finnerty reveals President Trump's secret plan to fight back, and what you can do to help him. Don't miss Finnerty tonight at 8 p.m. Eastern on Newsmax. 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
1: I love when you guys text the program and give me urban words that you hear. But yesterday I got more texts than I have in a long time saying they were laughing out loud. If you didn't know what our urban word yesterday, I'm going to go over it again, because even when I was talking about it with some of my buddies at the local station, they were laughing. It was NARP, non-athletic regular person. Today's one of these ones where you will hear this and you'll go, I get that one.
22: Now it's time for the urban word of the day. The young have a vocabulary all their own, and we break it down for you. It's called the urban word of the day.
1: I like the little beat, baby. It's got a good beat and you can dance to it. Today's urban word, Rammies.
23: Huh?
1: Rammies, R-A-M-M-Y-S. So, you know, kids will take something like charisma, turn it into the Riz. This is short for ramifications. Oh, dude, you screwed up, man. Big time. Yeah. Don't forget, there's going to be some Rammies with that. Oh, yeah. Rammies. Ramification, Rammies. So, when you hear a kid at work or a youngster, and by that I mean somebody in their 20s and 30s say Rammies, you go, ramifications. I know what that means. We're here to help people. That's what we do. Rammies is your urban word of the day.
22: That was the urban word of the day. Now you know.
1: And as we say, it's always good to know indeed. Because if you don't know, then there may be some Rammies for you. 323-538-2423 at Chad Benson Show is your X, your Insta, YouTube, all the other good stuff out there. We'll be live tonight on YouTube right around 7 o'clock Eastern. So if you have a chance, check us out. Appreciate it when you do that. Helps us out right here on the Chad Benson Show. Coming up, football kicks off. We'll talk a little bit about that because we've got some controversy in the world of football as well. College football, as well as the excitement of the pro game. And I'm pumped about the pro game. Talk a little bit about that. We also have some White Woman Wednesday chaos and lunacy. Talk a little bit more about Iran. And, of course, tonight's RNC midterm thingy. Conference thing, convention. It's going on. So we'll talk a bit about that. Plus, will there be Rammies for Trump and his kerfuffle with Iran? We will discuss that, among other things. Hour number three straight ahead. Chad Benson Show.
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5: News alert, hoping to build momentum. I'm Lisa Lissara. The first ever Republican midterm convention in Dallas, Texas, with key candidates taking the stage, including Congressman Byron Donalds, who's running for governor of Florida.
6: Make no mistake, the Democrats created the inflation that's crippling families. And we, the Republican Party, we have the resume and the credentials and the plans and the policies to get our country back on track.
5: Ken Paxton is in what could be a tight race for Senate in Texas.
7: I will fight to preserve the American dream. James Tallarico is running to destroy it.
5: President Trump set to speak in moments. In Rhode Island, Helena Foulkes has defeated Rhode Island Governor Dan McKee in the state's Democratic primary, ending his bid for a second full term. McKee's defeat marks the first time in more than 30 years a sitting Rhode Island governor has been beaten in a primary, and McKee is the first sitting governor in any state to lose a primary since 2018. The Treasury Department says it's found about $17.5 billion in suspicious activity related to health care fraud after looking at about 5,700 Bank Secrecy Act reports from financial institutions.
8: Home health care businesses accounted for the largest share of potential fraud at 20%. Treasury also found many fraud reports centered on hospice care companies, addiction treatment companies, medical equipment providers, and adult or child daycare.
5: Fox's Jill Nato, one of the pilots of the Amazon cargo plane that careened off a Miami runway Sunday, killing five people in a van, repeatedly warned they were coming in too fast, nearly 2 minutes ahead of time, and at the last second urged them to abort the landing. That's according to excerpts from the cockpit voice recorder released by the NTSB. 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
19: They're launching an investigation. I'm Jarrett Lewis. Here's what's trending this hour. The IURC is investigating NIPSCO for the lengthy outages in northwest Indiana from last month's severe storms, something the governor has been calling on for a few weeks.
20: This was something out of the ordinary, but that investigation will look at it broadly.
19: According to reporting from Fox 59, the IURC will look into what NIPSCO did after the severe storms from a month ago hit, and hundreds of thousands of people were without power for weeks from last month's severe storms, something the governor has been calling on for a few weeks.
20: This was something something out of the ordinary, but that investigation will look at it broadly.
19: According to reporting from Fox 59, the IURC will look into what IPSCO did after the severe storms from a month ago hit and hundreds of thousands of people were without power for weeks. Governor has been calling on for a few weeks.
20: This was something out of the ordinary, but that investigation will look at it broadly.
19: According to reporting from Fox 59, the IURC will look into what IPSCO did after the severe storms from a month ago hit and hundreds of thousands of people were without power for weeks.
20: Investigation will look at it broadly.
19: According to reporting from Fox 59, the IURC will look into what IPSCO did after the severe storms from a month ago hit and hundreds of thousands of people were without power for weeks. The candidate for Henry County Recorder is looking at prison time following a state investigation into missing gaming funds. Johnette Cruz reports.
12: 42-year-old Patrick Saunders, the former exalted ruler of the Newcastle Elks Lodge, is charged with level 6 felony theft and fraud. Investigators with the Indiana Gaming Commission says audits revealed missing cash from electronic gaming machines. Security video showed Saunders taking cabinet keys and accessing machines 15 times without logging transactions, totaling over $16,000 in losses. Court records show an attorney later attempted to hand over $11,000 in cash as restitution, but the lodge members refused it. Saunders is scheduled for trial in December. Johnette Cruz, 93 WIBC Mobile News.
19: And the Indiana State Police is seeking nearly $30 million in federal funding for surveillance technology, vehicles, and investigative tools to enhance its collaboration with federal immigration authorities. The funding request was made through the U.S. Department of Justice's Biden program, which supports state and local law enforcement agencies participating in ICE's 287G program. The application does not include state or local matching funds. I'm Jarrett Lewis on The Level, on the go, and on WIBC.com. Here's the forecast from the American Standard Cooling Weather Center.
13: For your Thursday, mainly dry hours, but won't rule out a few periodic showers at times. High temperature in the upper 70s to near 80 degrees. Friday looks great, 82 degrees, 85 on Saturday. I'm Fox 59 meteorologist Ethan Rosick for 90.
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1: The war in Iran is still going on and on and on and on.
2: This morning, an escalation between the U.S. and Iran as the cost of the war rise back home. The U.S. attacking five Iranian oil tankers in the Gulf of Oman, according to Central Command, which posted video showing one of the tankers sinking into sea. It's a response, the U.S. says, to Iranian attacks on an American warship.
3: Iran continues to try to hit U.S. naval ships, and for every time they do that or try to do that, they're going to lose tankers.
2: This morning, Iran responding to the new attacks, claiming it sent a missile barrage targeting U.S. forces in Jordan. This video showing bright streaks lighting up the night sky. The president yesterday praising the U.S.'s fight against Iran, now in its seventh month.
1: 7 months. Okay, I'm going to do here. So 14 days. And then you come over here and you start doing this. And we're heading towards 200 days since large hostilities. We're like 193 and a half days. So, which is more than 14. Yeah, it is. And who feels that? You and I. You, I, us. Here, home. Why? Gas prices up. Oil prices up, heating oil prices, which some to pay attention to, because energy itself is growing in its power to siphon our wallets.
4: As you know, we've really taken it to them. I want to compliment our military.
2: But the rising tensions are also hitting already volatile oil and gas markets. The global price of oil reaching $100 a barrel overnight for the first time since July. And average gas prices jumping 7 cents overnight to $4.22 a gallon.
1: Okay.
2: Republicans now under increasing pressure ahead of the midterms.
5: I want to see gas prices much, much lower. And I think bringing peace and stability to the Middle East is one way to do it.
1: How's that working out for us? Let me ask you this, okay, honest question. How has that ever worked out for us? Out of curiosity, how has that ever worked out for us ever with the peace in the Middle East? Just asking for a friend. But you know what would be a topper on this? Is if we could have a trade war. Because we don't just need a war, we need a trade war.
2: And overnight, President Trump's trade war with Canada also escalating. After rounds of tariffs between the two countries, the president continuing to claim that Canada is, quote, ripping us off and announcing new bans on some Canadian imports from dairy products to alcohol to motorcycles. But Canada is not backing down, vowing to keep up the pressure on American businesses with tariffs of its own.
6: I warn that America is trying to break us so they can own us. And I promise that that will never ever happen.
2: Canada's retaliatory tariffs on $20 billion in American goods took effect yesterday. No new trade talks are scheduled. And a senior administration official says the president's threat of a 50% tariff on cars and trucks remains on the table.
1: All right, so there you guys go. That's the latest. And if only they were going to have a midterm. Oh, they are having a midterm convention. This is going to be fun in Dallas. Look at that. We're going to have fun there. So all the speakers are going to be there tonight. All the best. In America! Yeah, yeah! Trump, of course, is the keynote speaker tonight, and then he closes it tomorrow night. So there's that. They're going to talk about the wins that they've had. So no tax on Social Security. It's not really what you think about, like, there's no tax on Social Security. Recognize there's some breaks there. No tax on tips to a certain level. It's not no tax ever on tips. And then, of course, they're going to talk about, you know, all the other winnings. The only winning we care about is winning where we don't have to stress about life. That's the most important winning. And I'm not talking about the day-to-day of your health or this. I'm just talking about in general, like paying your bills. You know, money, you know, people, money doesn't buy happiness. Well, sometimes it does. But what it really buys is peace of mind. Doesn't mean everything's going to be perfect. But right now, people aren't feeling that peace of mind. They're not. And so this is going to be an issue that moves forward more and more. And they're having their big convention tonight. And some people are choosing not to come. Some other people will come. Does this change anything? No, I don't think it's going to fix the problem. The problem is Trump thinks he can get them out of this mess. And Trump, along with the GOP, has gotten themselves in this mess. So they're throwing the Hail Mary, and the Hail Mary is come and fix this. And this is, you know, I mean, I think that doesn't matter what you say, doesn't matter what you do tonight. Doesn't matter any of that stuff. You could talk about the stock market all you want. For a group of people, that works well. Yeah, it's great that all of us are enjoying the run-up in our 401ks. Nobody's complaining about that. But if you're not living off your 401k and your retirement, then there's an issue. And that is a vast majority of people. So they're not feeling all of the wins. And what used to be something where you would talk about gas prices and the stock market. Why? Because it's visual. We're a visual being. We would see those things. Those things are doing well. This is really cheap. Life feels okay. They're not feeling that now. Because Wall Street and Main Street are further apart than ever before. And on top of that, oil prices are going up. Energy prices are going up. And your wallet and what's in it is shrinking. And people feel that. What do you think? Let me know. 323-538-2423. At Chad Benson Show is your X, your Insta, your YouTube, and all of those other great things. I love hearing from all of you. We flip from there to football. Now, we got some controversy in football. Let's start where the controversy is in football. You remember what took place this past weekend. Michigan taking on Western Michigan. Michigan stinking up the big house. 9 seconds left. They throw a Hail Mary. Lands out of bounds. When one of Western Michigan's player touches it, everybody's out of the end zone. Game over! Game over! No more game. But wait a minute. After conferring on the field and talking to the replay people, there is a special clock that nobody knows about that has put 1 second back on the clock.
0: Throw away the hopes of the Broncos on third down. Deep drop. Going to unload it towards the end zone. Into the crowd. And it's caught. J.J. Buchanan. Touchdown. A miracle at Michigan Stadium.
1: Okay. Should never have happened. I think we all agree on that. Absolute crap. Baloney. Should never, ever have happened. But the MAC, which is where Western Michigan plays, and the big 58 or whatever it is, I don't know how many teams are in it anymore, came out and said, you know what, we've all agreed that that was the right call. And even the MAC came out and said, yeah, we agree too. And then they decided yesterday, yeah, know what, no, we don't agree. We want to win. We, our team won. You guys cheated. We want our win back. And they have now filed a complaint. And they want their win back. And you know what? They should get their win back. Just based on how crappy Michigan played. And then we move to the other controversy. Lane Kiffin. If you don't know anything about Lane Kiffin, he was the boy wonder of football. Coached the Raiders when he was a head coach, like in his 20s. Just brilliant, but kind of an a-hole. Very much full of himself. And runs afoul, pushes the envelope kind of guy. So this past weekend, after leaving Ole Miss last year, taking the massive job at LSU, he has been suing to bring back former NFL players back to the fold. Okay, so that's all going on. And these are guys who haven't played in the NFL for a long time. We're on the preseason squads, played in some preseason games, but, you know, they weren't NFL. They hadn't played regular season games. Then there was lawsuits and stuff. And I mean, this weekend he embarrassed Clemson. Well, lo and behold, the SEC is now thinking about getting rid of LSU, holding a vote, which they need 2/3 to move forward on that would kick them out of the SEC.

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1: Tonight, Seahawks get it done again, go 1-0. I think the Patriots are going to have a decent year. Do I think they're getting back to Super Bowl? I don't. And I'll give you all my Super Bowl picks and everything else coming up. But I think tonight, Super Bowl champs get it done at home, celebrating, getting the rings, doing all the stuff against the Patriots as the NFL kicks off. 323-538-2423. At Chet Benson Show is your X, your Insta. Coming up, we have got it. A little What's Trending. We got One Hit Wonder as well. A little White Woman Wednesday. But first, speaking of sports, football is back. 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
7: 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A traffic stop early this morning turned into a high-speed chase along I-70.
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1: All right, it's fine. I was trending on the old internet on this Hump Day Wednesday. Feels like a Tuesday, but it's a Wednesday. Start over. Google. Ben Shelton, number one trending thing yesterday. Big win. The Americans are doing aight in the U.S. Open. Real Madrid versus Inter Milan. Peculia, which is another tennis player. Jessica Pegula. She won. It was the Battle of the Billionaires, that they were calling it, because her father owns the Bills, worth several billion dollars. Emma Navarro, who she beat, her dad's worth about $3 billion. Battle of the Billionaires. South Park is now South America. As Trump changes, they're changing. Kind of a shot across the bow, if you will. Remain movie, which is the Jake Gyllenhaal movie with M. Night Shyamalan. It's just a Nicholas Sparks. Bizarre, indeed. Jimmy Kimmel will not come back after next year. So he's going to be through 27 all of next year, and then the show is over. Godzilla minus zero. Fantastic. Incredible. Over to Yahoo. South Park, renaming itself. U.S. bans Canadian alcohol, motorcycles, and other goods. Oil, as we've talked about, rising. Rising and continuing to rise. Trump, his 9/11 story. That's all I'm going to say, because at this point, what do you say? Just ridiculous. Just so bizarre. And finally, over to X. Paxton launching an AI ad attacking Tallarico's faith. Just a few of the magical, crazy things that are trending on the internet, as it tends to do each and every day. And that's why we keep you covered with the latest going ons right here on the Chad Benson Show. Ted Cruz, also trending. The RNC's midterm convention, South Park, trending as well. Ben Shelton, trending. Missouri. Lindsey Clancy case, still trending as the jurors are speaking out now. One of the other things trending is the fact that once again in France, they can't keep their art safe. And I think we need to have a conversation, because there's not a week that goes by where there's not some sort of art heist.
2: The robbers broke into the museum. They, according to the local mayor in that town, used a hacksaw or a knife, possibly an electric one, to basically go through the bolts around the frames of the paintings.
1: Because that's all it took, and then they were there quickly-ish, kind of?
2: The local municipal police were on the scene within 5 minutes of the robbery beginning, and it's believed that that led, when the robbers tried to flee through the gardens of the museum, that led them to drop two of those Renoir paintings. They still got away with the two others.
1: Yeah, so they got two Renoirs, which, again, who are you stealing that for? Because anybody who buys a Renoir would probably like to have it where they can display it, and that's hard to do if it's stolen and everybody knows it. Like, you steal a baseball card, a one-of-one, who are you going to show that to if you go and buy it? Because everybody knows it's stolen. Oh, yeah. Just putting that out there, people. But France, you got to do a better job, because whatever this is, it ain't working. Coming up, Little White Woman Wednesday, One Hit Wonder Wednesday, among other things. This is The Chad Benson Show.
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1: Men, we suck, and you should know that. Especially white men. You guys suck so much. I mean, you know, I'm kind of white too, but still. You suck more than I do. No, we all kind of suck the same. It's not

0: Women. Remember, it's all about privilege. And men, we're the most privileged of all. And I'm here to tell you right now, this lady's going to explain to us how the matriarchy is going to take over soon.
1: My new and updated list, 5 steps to matriarchy. 5 steps that if enough of us do them, we will see matriarchy within our lifetime. Step number one, gray rock the patriarchy. Quiet quit the patriarchy. It's not smash the patriarchy. It's opt out. Number one way to opt out is to stop living with men. Heteroromantic relationships where the couple lives together is the number one way that the life force of women is poured into men. And then men take that and they go out into the world and they shape the world in the shape of competition and violence and hierarchy. Women had that same life force and they spent it creating art, creating community, doing mutual aid, protesting. Oh, the things we could do. Other ways to opt out of patriarchy are to not have children, to opt out of beauty practices, to refuse plastic surgery, to allow yourself to age.
0: Oh, and you do. So there you go. Oh, the matriarchy. It's coming, guys. It's coming. I just want you guys to know that. It's about time, too, because I don't know about you guys, but this whole responsibility thing, it is getting old. It is. You guys do some of the heavy lifting. Chad, I'm just saying, all right? She's got it figured out. She's got all kinds of plans. We're learning. That was just step one. There's 5.
1: Step 2, we're building parallel systems on the side.
0: Yeah, we are.
1: We're forming community, mutual aid. We're learning to meet each other's needs without being overly reliant on government. We're learning to grow food together. We're learning to repair things together. We're protesting together. We're helping to meet each other's needs.
0: Okay. Do you guys remember when they dropped those? Did you guys ever see where they drop the men and the women off? There's like 10 of them on an island. So they drop them off. They're on an island. And within the space, and ladies, I'm here to give you guys some. There's a hierarchy even amongst men. And within the space of like an hour, the guys have building huts and they've got fire and they've got all this stuff. Like 2 days later, the women are fighting with each other. There's nothing built. They're basically ready to kill each other. So you guys do your commune. This sounds fun. Again, I got no problem with it. Run with it, please.
1: Step 3, we're infiltrating the current power systems that exist. We're electing women. We're promoting women. We're hiring women. To the extent that we have to interact with capitalism and the current political system, we're doing so to elevate women, particularly women with matriarchal values. And there might even be some men in there with matriarchal values. Values of collaboration, community, consensus building, not competition. I want to see women running for office. I want to see women getting corporate board seats. I'm not sure it's possible to change the system from the inside. However, I do like the idea of taking it over from the inside while also building a parallel structure on the outside, hoping that the two will meet. They will intersect.
0: All right, man. Intersect. Very important right there, because this is that weird Marxism intersectionality kind of thing. It's all happening, guys, and we're just getting started. We got more. 2 more still. Let's get at it.
1: Step 4, we leverage technology, much in the way that we have leveraged social media to do more damage to the patriarchy in the last 4 years than I could have imagined, even in my entire lifetime. Now we got to do the same thing with AI. And listen, I'm an outspoken critic of generative AI. I'm an outspoken critic of many of the ways that AI is currently being used, but there are ways that we can use it to our benefit. Look, I have no idea if this would work. I'm not a tech person. But if AI is running around the internet, just scraping off everything that it can, and some rumors saying that it like has run out of things to scrape and needs new input, what if we had AI bots create thousands of websites promoting the ideals and the value systems and putting forth, you know, studies and data supporting those value systems? What if we made so many websites that are overwhelmed them that it convinced the AI, oh, there must be something here. And then the AI starts answering questions with the weight of that volume of information. Again, I don't know if it'll work, but there's got to be a way to do something with AI. Creators keep being like, we don't know for sure completely how it works and what it's doing and what it might do. Okay, well, let's use that uncertainty to our advantage.
0: Yeah, because I'm sure if we turned you guys loose, you're just going to run wild with it. Trust me, it's running wild on its own. We don't need any more help. But you know what? If you guys want to have at it, because, again, do it. Do it. And finally,
1: step 5, you got to heal the wounds that patriarchy put there by decolonizing your mind. Patriarchy didn't just take your equality from you. It took your way of relating to the planet that you live on and the ancestors that came before you. You must reclaim deep reverence for the earth and a steadfast commitment to protect her at all costs.
0: Yeah, we do. So there you guys go. You guys ready for the matriarchy? Meanwhile, you got the Lindsey Clancy case. And one of the jurors was like, you know, I kind of thought she was guilty. Maybe I still do, but I was going to go not guilty. You're like, excuse me? Excuse me? Well, I was going not guilty of insanity. That's what I was going with. Not guilty across the board. Oh, okay. Okay. But you still kind of think she's guilty? A little bit. A little bit. You know, maybe. Yeah, still kind of still think she does. Maybe she's, you know, maybe I still do. You don't know. Oh, my Lord. It's crazy. Yeah. The jurors are speaking out now about this. And I continue. Look, I don't know where this case is going to go. The whole Lindsey Clancy thing. It is bizarre. First of all, that we've now turned a woman into a victim, and for some, a hero, for others, a tragic story of the failure of many. And look, the tragic story is about the kids and the failure of people not seeing the signs of somebody who was having a crisis. Okay. I think we can all admit there was a crisis going on to the extent of her being clinically insane. Well, I don't know about that, but there was a crisis. But the jurors are now out speaking about it because, again, we've turned it into entertainment and into politics. Duh.
2: That person, the majority of the room was trying to kind of sway that person from the very beginning.
3: So where did you come down from the very beginning? Like, what was your vote?
2: So originally I felt as though she was guilty and she was criminally responsible for it. And maybe I still believe that in a certain way.
0: In a certain way, maybe. I don't know. Maybe. Okay. So it was one guy who didn't really quite get the, by the sounds of it, reasonable doubt, didn't quite get that portion of it. And then, of course, the attorney, who is apparently was like, hey, you know what? We should probably see if Trump will give her a pardon. Yeah, I'm like, look, Trump's a lot of things, but he ain't giving her a pardon.
4: Could you understand maybe why someone would be hell-bent on convicting Lindsey Clancy, even with doubts about the case?
5: I mean, that would be human emotion. She deserved an acquittal. Not because of me, but because of the evidence that was there or not there.
0: What I'm still trying to figure out, because when we talk about people who in the past have been found essentially incapable of standing trial, they don't have the understanding of right and wrong. They can't conceive right and wrong. It is something that it's not available to them. I don't understand because those people do whatever it is that they do without planning what they're doing. If that makes sense. They're not going, okay, well, I need to do this, and then I need to do that, and I need to make sure that my husband's out of the house, and then I got to make sure how much time he's going to have. That, to me, feels like an effort to do something that is thought out. Now, I will admit that I haven't read everything and seen everything about the case, but I've seen a lot more than I normally would. My wife has been somewhat invested in this. And so I just, you know, like I said, we always go back to Ed Gein, who, of course, every horror movie is modeled after him. The guy didn't know right and wrong. He didn't understand that you weren't supposed to do that. And I go back to this one other thing. Very important. Jeffrey Dahmer, drugged, had sex, chopped up people, ate them, saved some of them for later, and they're like, oh yeah, that guy's totally fine. Just want to put that out there. That's all I'm saying. 323-538-2423 at Chad Benson Show is your X, your Insta. We'll be live tonight on YouTube. Coming up, we're going to change the subject to fun. That would be a little one-hit wonder Wednesday, but first, home title lock. Man, you got to protect yourself. More and more every day I'm hearing about title fraud happening. so easy with AI. 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
6: The midterms are almost here, and Republicans could be in deep trouble. Polls show Democrats leading in key races. Tonight, Rob Finnerty on Newsmax reveals the growing threat from the DSA and the radical left. With less than 60 days to go, Finnerty says it's time for the GOP to hit the panic button. The House may go, and control of the Senate is up for grabs. 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Americans are angry, and the progressive left wants total control of Congress. Tallarico, El Sayed, AOC, Bernie Sanders. Finnerty reveals President Trump's secret plan to fight back and what you can do to help him. Don't miss Finnerty tonight at 8 p.m. Eastern on Newsmax. 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
1: As we wrap up this show on a gorgeous hump day, that's Wednesday, if you want to complain, why did you say that? We do one of our favorite things that we love to do. Talk a little bit of music, talk a little bit about pop culture, as we talk about songs that were, for a brief moment in time, something that we were all talking about. But then, magically, as if they never existed, they disappear. Hence the name One Hit Wonder. And today, kids, we got ourselves a One Hit Wonder that's going to get you dancing, that's going to get you moving, and if you remember back in the day, MTV, it's going to get you thinking about denim and big hair and, oh yeah, all of the things. Shall we get to it?
2: Now it's time for another edition of One Hit Wonder Wednesday. 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
1: All right, One Hit Wonder Wednesday comes from the year 1986. I was but a lad, 15 years old, when this song first came out. I remember the video absolutely, taking you back in time, if you will. The album was called Georgia Satellites. The band, also called Georgia Satellites. It rocketed up the Billboard Hot 100, reaching number two before Bon Jovi said, our hair's bigger than yours, we win. But the song, with a little bit of AC/DC, a little bit of Chuck Berry, a little bit of Lynyrd Skynyrd, and as other people say, three plus beers, give you a hit that we still laugh about because it is a story for men that we have recognized in the past. Here is some Georgia Satellites with their only hit that rocketed to number two in 1986. Why don't you keep your hands to yourself?

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1: The great thing about this song is it's, you know, it's a trope sold its time. It's like, if you want some of the lovin', you better make it real. Oh, you want a ring? Oh, yeah. Yeah. The MTV era really pushed this band over the top. They were unknown band from Atlanta. And next thing you know, they've got this cheap video, cheap bar, big hair, denim guitars. And it just plays to all the things at the time that mattered. Now, they weren't a novelty act. In fact, the critics loved them because they had that kind of southern rock feel, but they just never charted again. But it's no doubt this song was hilarious and fun and played upon the times. And on top of that, they used MTV to rocket to the top. They had one other hit that got in the Hot 100. They redid Hippie Hippie Shake, but it didn't do anything from there. The fact is, these guys were and still are.
0: Don't give me no lines and keep your hands to yourself.
1: Remember for their crazy video, their big hair. And yes, the fun song from Atlanta, Georgia. Little southern rock with a little bit of humor, lots of hair and denim. Your one-hit wonder today, the Georgia Satellites. And their number two smash hit, Keep Your Hands to Yourself, if you know what I mean, baby. By the way, Dan Baird, who wrote the song, plays guitar and sings, had a hit himself later on by himself. That was called I Love You, Period, in 1993. But as far as the Georgia Satellites go, kids, this was their hit and nothing more. 323-538-2423 at Chad Benson Show is your X, your Insta, your YouTube. We love hearing from you on the tube of the U. We'll be live again tonight. Right around, we're going to go a little bit earlier, probably about 6 or 7 Eastern. So if you have a chance, make sure you check it out because, you know, the NFL's going on tonight. We don't want to miss any of that. But if you have a chance, please check it out. Helps us out right here on the Chad Benson Show. As we end today's show, let's get some words of wisdom from Rodney.
2: 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And then if it works out, it's pretty good. But then if you're out for a while, you don't feel like you're really getting anywhere, accomplishing anything, and you feel like life is meaningless. But then you can just you just go do something else. Because it doesn't really matter. Okay, think about that for a while. Goodbye.
1: We will think about that. Because that's what we do, Rodney. Thank you so much for your wisdom. You guys have a blessed and amazing rest of your Wednesday. We got you over the hump. We'll do it tomorrow. As always, night-night, Jack.
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6: Alert, a big welcome. I'm Lisa Lucera. President Trump closing out the first night of the first ever Republican midterm convention.
7: In 55 days, Americans will be going to the polls in one of the most important elections in our country's history.
6: The convention taking place in Dallas, Texas.
7: Your vote will decide whether our country stumbles at the starting gate of the next 250 years or surges forward and never, ever looks back.
6: The midterm convention announced about 2 months ago. The president invited candidates who were in tight races to speak. The president saying that's usually the party in power loses the midterms and is promising to change that. A surprise video message from Pennsylvania Democratic Senator John Fetterman at the convention.
8: Dave McCormick is the kind of senator that gets the job done, and he's going to fight for Pennsylvania.
6: Move fueling speculation that he may switch parties if he becomes a Republican. Democrats would need to pick up another seat to have control of the Senate. Some Democrats are in Dallas, including Colorado Congressman Jason Crow. He says Democrats will key in on President Trump's failure to deliver on his economic promises while explaining how they would address rising costs and use their House majority if they win the midterms and investigate Trump's administration and his family's financial dealings. A state of confusion for voters in Missouri's congressional districts after the U.S. Supreme Court turned away an emergency stay of a ruling that would call for 2022 congressional maps be used in the midterms rather than a new map passed by the Republican legislature last year.
9: A federal judge issued a temporary restraining order, which would mean the state will have to use the 2025 map, a ruling upheld by the Eighth Circuit Court of Appeals. Now the issue heads back to the Supreme Court.
6: Fox's Jill Nato. 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
10: It's official. I'm Jarrett Lewis. Here's what's trending this hour. The IURC confirming that it will investigate NIPSCO. This after Indiana Governor Mike Braun pushed for an investigation following the August storms that left hundreds of thousands of people in northwest Indiana in the dark.
11: We'll find out if there had been, for what they had in bills, it's supposed to maintain right-of-ways to see if it was done, to where some of that could have been prevented, whether they were up to date on it.
10: IURC Chairman Anthony Swinger also told Fox 59 that an investigation has been launched. A former Madison County councilman and preacher is getting 30 years behind bars for a variety of felony child sex crimes. 58-year-old Stephen Sumner received his sentence this week after pleading guilty to rape, child molesting, and possession of child pornography. He also received 5 years of probation. Purdue is back near the top of the national free speech rankings. Ryan Hedrick has more.
12: The rankings look at student opinions, campus policies, and how universities handle free speech controversies. Purdue's score went up slightly this year. Students say they feel comfortable sharing their views on campus. The university adopted the Chicago Statement in 2015. Since 16, Purdue has included a free speech session and Boiler Gold Rush for incoming students. College Polson, the Foundation for Individual Rights and Expression, or Fire, put out the rankings. 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
10: And the canal in downtown Indy is now blue after the Colts mascot dyed it on Wednesday with help from the Indianapolis Fire Department. The Colts start the season on Sunday against the Ravens. I'm Jarrett Lewis on the level, on the go, and on WIBC.com. Now the forecast from the American Standard Cooling Weather Center.
13: For your Thursday, mainly dry hours, but won't rule out a few periodic showers at times. High temperature in the upper 70s to near 80 degrees. Friday looks great, 82 degrees, 85 on Saturday. I'm Fox 59 meteorologist Ethan Rosick for 93 WIBC.
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17: Like, if someone's like, oh, that person's a raging bee, you expect them to be mean, right? 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
17: Welcome back to the program, ladies and gentlemen. It is I, your lovable curmudgeon, Dana Lash. Have you guys seen the latest talk points? You are right to be suspicious of what I just said. So, the new 10 talk points. Tucker Carlson unveils a 10-point, Tucker Carlson unveils a 10-point manifesto, because he thinks he's going to go third party and everyone's going to be like, yes, we hate Trump and like you. So, He unveiled his tuck points. He wants a third party. He wants a Ross Perot kind of sitch. And I don't even exactly know what his point should be. I really feel like he's getting ahead of his skis over this. He talks about... okay, so this is what's interesting. It sounds like totally socialist. He talks about sovereignty, blah, blah, blah. He says a whole bunch of podcast slop. And then he says America should rebuild farming, manufacturing, and craftsmanship while rejecting economies dominated by finance and real estate speculation and weapons. What? Sounds a little bit of mom's demand there. Also, how? Notice that these people never have a how. Like all the people complaining about grocery prices and saying burn it all down. I'm like, wait, so what would you do to change that? Right? How would you change that? Or simultaneously, people don't understand the tariff problem, tariff situation. You can't have it forever. He also talks about urban planning. This is why I can tell he's like so perpetually online. He says he's not, but then he gets into like this trend, which I actually have always hated brutalist architecture, because it looks like a giant square turd. I mean, I don't like any of it. And he says that urban planners, they uglified American cities, and there's brutalist architecture and all this other stuff. It's an attack on the... So what all... These are just like YouTube comment statements. This is not a 10-point plan. This is like, these are things I don't lack. That's what this is. I don't like brutalist architecture. Okay, and why is this part of your 10-point? Are you going to like make it to where the government is going to tell you what kind of building and what kind of housing and what everything should look like? Because that kind of sounds like Russia. Or you're talking about rebuilding, you know, this, that, and what is it, the manufacturing and craftsmanship. How are you going to do that? Is that going to be another government proposal, another government initiative? Because that kind of sounds like Russia. And then he goes healthy, you know, the food agenda and universal sobriety and all this other stuff. I mean, again, kind of sounds like Russia. What are you doing? Everything that he puts in here and his tuck points, everything that he's got in here, the solution, honestly, if you're reading between the lines, it's more government. You need the government to do this. You need the government to do that. You need the government to be against this type of architecture, et cetera, et cetera. And then he'll be like, government officials should be punished for lying to people. Okay, well, typically they are, but everything's been so hyper-politicized and we've completely lapsed with judiciary, I would say, curation, that it's made it a little difficult. But that, what does that mean? How are you going to... Well, they need to be honest. Well, yeah, so do you, but you're not. Anyway, so what's your response? How are you going to deal with it? This is, again, it's just like shouting into the wind with no solution. There's not a single solution. I mean, literally one of his tuck points is number 8, wise. What is this nonsense? I'm just going to say some words. I feels like this is an attempt to be super intellectual, and instead it's pseudo-intellectual. Dissent. What? I don't even know. United. Oh my gosh. I mean, it just sounds remedial. I don't know. And then he describes himself as the intellectual hub for a small but vocal faction of people who hate Trump and say that he abandoned America First and all this other stuff. And of course, you get into Joe Kent, who's a Russian stooge, and his wife works for Max Blumenthal, who literally just went to the Ayatollah's funeral where there was lots of death to America's yelled. And then, of course, Thomas Massey, who doesn't understand why he lost, and all this other stuff. I mean, it's basically a bunch of, like, losers who can't win elections who think, we're going to lose on a larger scale now because we lost on a smaller scale. Now we're going to go big and lose large. Okay. I mean, they got Clyde from Any Which Way But Loose, Representative Clyde there as well. I mean, this is just stupid. It's like the losers who got picked last for dodgeball forming a union and being like, we're going to regulate how you pick for dodgeball because we're mad. I mean, it's what it is. That's what this is. And these are the people who have been, by the way, all of the people who have been saying, well, you have to unite and you have to unite with all these people. Now they're saying they're calling for the jettisoning of anyone who opposes them from the Republican Party in a fun turn of events that you saw coming from intellectually remedial people. So I just think it's fascinating that people who have no idea why they kept losing, now they want to create a third party and lose more. And Tucker just wants people to like adore him. So he just wants people in his little circle that are going to fawn all over him and act like he's smart, because he needs that, because it didn't happen for him elsewhere. I don't know. I'm surprised his drunk, crusty old brother wasn't there at the table with him. Just shocked. But none of this makes sense. People were like, he should run for president. That's the stupidest thing I think I've ever heard. No. So he was like, well, yeah, we're going to help build a third party. And that's what I think. I really don't think that they're actually going to do that. I think what they're going to do is like milk it for clicks and, you know, speaking roles at different, you know, kooky confabs. And that's all it's going to amount to. Maybe they'll sell some books to their withering base, but I don't really think it's going to, I just don't see that. He's too polarizing, purposefully so. And people like to see a record of accomplishment. I don't see that here. I don't think anybody does. So, I don't, that's the tuck point plan, the 10 tuck points, Kane. It sounds literally like somebody's live journal. We need to have an honest, wise, what is this? These sound like affirmations. What are you going to do about it? All these people, well, we need to do this. Okay, how? What's the solution? Instead of just bleeding into the wind. What's the solution? You don't have any. So, oh, by the way, speaking of no solutions, James Tallarico, cut 15. Guys, he tried to show you how tough and manly he is. Manly James Tallarico. Doing manly things, right? Like trucks, that's manly. Bacon, that's manly. Blow torches, also manly. Here, he's trying to up his manliness skill tree by trying to master a blowtorch. Oh, boy. He looks terrified.
19: Okay. I didn't kill anybody.
17: You held it for 5 seconds.
19: Not bad for a politician.
17: He held it for 5 whole seconds, guys. Look, I'm holding it. I'm doing the man thing. I'm being manly. I'm holding the blowtorch. Take it from me now.
19: He says not bad for a politician. It's not good for a politician either to handle the
17: blowtorch. It's not good for just like a person, much less a politician. It's not. It's definitely not good for a man. I mean, I got to be honest with you. If I met my husband and I saw him holding a blowtorch like that and standing there locked in fear, we would have never been married for these 26 years. Our children would not be here. It would not have happened. Would not have happened. So the Senate race with him and Paxton, this race is winnable, but I think Republicans are hell-bent on losing it. I think the Republican, remember I told you that if there's going to be any hiccups, it's going to be Republicans that do it. So I'm looking, I'm monitoring. They keep asking me to do surveys. Should I do them? I keep getting like the little...
19: Can we do them live on the air?
17: I mean, I guess so. I guess
19: then
17: we could.
19: I am for it. 100%.
17: I mean, probably. So I'm looking at, let me go down to Texas. So Tallarico is right now +2 in one of the latest surveys. Oh boy. He's starting to pull ahead. This one was done the 27th through the 30th, just of last month. So the margin of error is 2.8. He's barely within the margin of error. There was a New York Times Siena poll that had a tie, but then there was also a TPOR poll that had him beyond a point and a half beyond the margin of error. A Fox News poll, which was done the 23rd and 27th of last month, this was had him +3, right at the margin of error. So, yeah, I think it's, and so much of it is, well, Paxton's corrupt. I hope people realize that he was exonerated from the impeachment. They definitely did try to do a political hit job on him with that, and he was exonerated. Now, I'm not going to speak to someone's marital woes or lack thereof, because I want a vehicle to carry my vote. I want a vehicle to get my agenda done. And I guarantee to you it's not going to happen with James Tallarico. So for the people out there that are like, I can't support.

0: I'm a victim of being ran over by a semi while I was flagging. The person wasn't paying attention, and they hit me with their vehicle.
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8: To me, is so much more malicious and outright evil. Back to my point, so not participating is participating. No one's asking you to endorse somebody's lifestyle. This is a vehicle to get the agenda through. And by not supporting having a vehicle that is amenable to your agenda, you are absolutely facilitating the rise of his opponent. There's no ifs, ands, buts or about it. I'm not going to sugarcoat it. I'm not going to handwalk anybody through it. I'm not going to do that at all. And for the Texans, some of those who are trying to remain influential, who lost races elsewhere and who only get a hold of me when they need something, we're watching this and we're going to remember all of this. The people who stood to the sidelines when Texans needed them for a Senate race. We will remember that the next time they come with hat in hand to ask to promote a book or ask to retweet their piece on an article they wrote or ask for an endorsement or ask for something else. The ledger is long. So are the memories. We got a lot more on the way as we move. Our partners will help bring you the program. We're going to have more on this here coming up. We also are going to be going into headlines, and we got a lot to get into, economy and so much more. Our partners that bring you the programs, the folks over at Super Beats, the new watermelon flavor, I don't know how much of it there is left, but when I'm being told to tell you that you need to act quickly if you haven't gotten the watermelon flavor, that means it's probably not going to last, I don't know, maybe the week, we'll see. But if you want to take care of your heart, though, don't settle for gimmicks and don't settle for, you know, it's another beat brand. That's just, that doesn't, it's meaningless. You want Super Beats. This comes from a company called Human, and I know all the people. They all live here in Texas. Whole thing is here in Texas. They were founded out of UT's Health Science Center. 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
1: And now, all of the news you would probably miss. It's time for Dana's Quick Five.
14: So, a man driven insane by noise admits to killing his neighbor's fish. Of all the things. So he used oil and detergent. BBC, no one cares about your stupid pop-up ads. I swear to you, I will fly to London and I will find out whoever decided to, like, not optimize your website, and I will beat you to death with your stapler, rhetorically. A man who admitted using motor oil detergent to kill his neighbor's fish after he was driven insane by the water pump noise has been sentenced. Jerry Duffy, 76, of Haley Road, Barnet, North London, pled guilty on the day of his trial to the Wealdstone Magistrates Court to 3 counts of damaging property and 1 count of unlawfully destroying fish in March. He climbed in the guy's garden. He was, like, tired out of sleep. I mean, how loud was the pumping your pond, right? I mean, I get it if it's, but there's probably ways to, just saying. Oh, there's a steakhouse in Florida that launched nude dining. This really should go under Florida, man. It's a Hollywood steakhouse that offers a nude dining experience. That's disgusting. No, oh my gosh, that's so gross. They're trying to come up with a new concept to attract business. Maybe just have good food. No one wants to be with their naked butts sitting on public seats, gross, with their fibbly bits all hanging out while you're trying to eat steak. That's disgusting.
15: What bits?
14: Fibbly bits. I don't know. I just made it up. Your little fibbly bits all like out there in the wind. You know, nobody wants to see any of that when they're eating meat at the dining table. I mean, just because you can. And they actually want to pay you to debase yourself in such a way. $250 for men, $150 for women, $300 for couples. Oh, wow. They said it's an experience just dripping with class and elegance. I swear to you it is.
15: I can do it at home.
14: I know. Yeah, I know. That's, you know, that's, no, no one's going to go to this. No one's going to this. We have a lot more on the way.
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14: Welcome back. Dana Lash with you. I got to, real quick, indulge me for a moment. I have a question for the chat. So, what do grown men like as birthday presents that are not your husband, that like your friends? Like you have like couple friends in that. What are the, like, chicks are so easy to get for. So I said, it's like one of the most entertaining answers I think I've ever received. I asked the staff, I was like, what do grown men like for like a gift? And Steve immediately, I didn't even get the, like, the diphthong of the last syllable out of my mouth. And Steve's like, gift cards. And Juan's like, yes, gift cards.
31: Men love gift cards.
14: Do men like gift cards, Chet? Do they like gift cards? Is that a thing to do?
32: We pretty much like money.
14: Well, yeah, you do. Like, I know y'all like barbecue, yeah. But it's not like I can wrap up like a box of meat and be like, you know, and like give it to someone to unwrap then. But
32: I actually
14: like
32: think
14: a
32: guys,
14: gift card for meat, maybe.
32: I actually think guys love giving gift cards more. I think there are guys that don't like to put too much thought into the gift. And they're like, hey, we want to give you the freedom of getting whatever it is you want. We're going to give you a gift card. I think guys love giving gift cards. So I imagine that they'd like getting it, too.
14: Do you guys ever, do men ever give each other gifts and y'all just exchange gift cards?
32: Yeah, I've had a couple Christmases like that.
14: Juan's like, any gift card from Home Depot or Lowe's.
32: Yeah.
14: I feel like that's going to have to be Juan's ringtone now for the future, is like that song, the Home Depot theme. Let's make that Juan's
32: theme. Amazon one works well, too, these days.
14: It's just hysterical to me. I just was thinking about that because I, you know, we're talking about like the stuff we're doing over the weekend. I'm like, oh, man, I got to get this ready. And I was just curious about that. So I'll throw it out to the chat and see, because I know there's dudes in that group. And I'm just curious, like, women are way not like the gift card people, but men are very practical, almost clinically practical. So another difference between men and women, by the way. We'll come back to this when we get some answers. All right. So speaking of men and women being different, I wasn't going to get to this till the next hour, but it just makes sense to drop it here real quick. So Megan Rapinoe, that one little annoying chick from Does she play soccer anymore? I mean, I think she runs her mouth more than she does anything else, more than she plays soccer, more than anything. She's all pupset now, of course. She's going after Sophie Cunningham now because Sophie Cunningham talked about merely the differences between the sexes that are scientific and observational. And now Megan Rapinoe, who has got, she's got to get involved in everything. Otherwise, she has no relevancy. That's one of the reasons why you see these chicks just jump out in front of this stuff and desperately try to weigh in with their hot take. Because if she doesn't have a hot take on this issue, does she exist anymore, right? That's how they get their relevancy. I'm just so tired of people weighing in on this. Shut up. No one has cared about what Megan Rapinoe thinks for the longest time. It's like a damn angry dwarf who just gets real mad. She comes from, you know, she's like one of the angry Snow White dwarves who's just getting mad, bopping up and down, constantly screaming for attention, constantly screaming for relevancy. Tired of it. I mean, how many days is this that this has been like in the news now?
1: Week and a half.
14: Every one of these dumb broads, and by the way, why does, oh my gosh, do you know, wait, bear with me. Let me Google something, because this is going to make sense. Do you guys remember Prince Valium from Spaceballs?
1: Oh, yeah.
14: That's Megan Rapinoe's new hairstyle. Only my Gen X fam are going to get this.
32: Hashtag facts.
14: I mean, she looks like Prince Valium from Spaceballs right now. Dewey, I feel like Juan may not know this, so I've got to give, hold up, she's totally got this, I'm putting this in Slack real quick. She has a, I mean, that's her hair, basically. That's Prince, she just give her a little raspberry beret, and it's her. It's Prince Valium from Spaceballs, that's who it is. By the way, they're making a Spaceballs too, did you know? Mm-hmm. I'm very excited about that. All right, one of the other things that I wanted to touch on, this is a little less fun and a little bit more serious, but also Pollywood. Did you guys see the story of the, it was a study that was done on the claims of famine in Gaza, right? And this comes by way, there was like a UNICEF report on this. It's a UNICEF-led survey that found child malnutrition in Gaza was exceptionally low by regional and even Western standards. And the findings also undermine the key argument that was used to justify the famine declaration that they had last year. How often have you guys heard, oh, there's a famine in Gaza? Israel's starving them kids. By the way, for all the people who'd like to sit here and scream that Bibi Netanyahu, that Benjamin Netanyahu gave money to Hamas, first off, two things on that. I guess it didn't work, and it shows how stupid it would be to give any kind of money to your opposition who's still going to kill you anyway. So what did you hope to achieve by trying to insist upon using that narrative as some sort of victorious declaration, number one? Number two, do you realize that that money was aid money that was going to Gaza to feed people and to take care of people because Hamas wasn't? Oh, you guys didn't include that in your observations when you were just like gobbling up all the TikTok diarrhea, like the red green stands you are. Oh, okay. Given everything. So people apparently weren't aware of that. Yeah, that's aid money. Mm-hmm. So the survey was carried out under the coordination of the Nutrition Cluster. It's this UNICEF-led blah, blah, blah. And the reason why, normally I would be like, oh, UN, whatever. But that's what the left's grand standard is it not? And did they not also use this organization and their political declarations about genocide in Gaza as a way to, as a cudgel to try to beat an ally in the Middle East out of any kind of movement towards self-defense? Correct. Yes, they did. So the prevailing narrative has been utterly destroyed. The UNICEF-led body that runs Gaza's nutrition surveillance system measured thousands of children's weight, height, and mid-upper arm circumference. Then the data was used to calculate the weight-for-height Z-score, or WHZ. That is the standard indicator that is used by the World Health Organization and other bodies to compare levels of acute malnutrition over populations over different spans of time. And so what they discovered is that the acute malnutrition, that was measured by, again, the WHZ, or the weight for height Z score, ranged from merely 0.2 to 0.8% across Gaza's regions. Now, to compare, they note, the WHZ, that weight to height Z score, ranged from merely, pre-war, it was 0.8%. So already before the conflict resulting from October 7th, it was already at a very low rate, comparable to what was seen in developed countries and well below Egypt's. By the way, Egypt's WHZ, again, weight, height, Z score, is 2.9%. Jordan's is 2%. So in other words, the measured level of quote unquote acute malnutrition was not only well below any kind of critical level at all, but it was already well below by both regional and even Western standards. Now, the claim this entire time has been that Israel does not allow any kind of food, any kind of aid to get into Gaza. That has been the narrative. Oh my gosh, Israel's starving kids, Israel's killing kids, anything that they can come up with. And they actually wanted to pass this phase 5 famine classification. And it had, in order to even get that, you have to, 30% of the children in the population under the age of 5 have to show acute malnutrition as measured by the WHZ, that weight, height, Z score. And these completely politicized bodies decided that these other bodies decided that they were going to declare this. So, in reality, they didn't measure anything. They declared it. And that's the peace, whatever corporation, this global, whatever. Not only did they claim something that was entirely demonstrably false, but it was entirely political, and it was based solely upon Hamas's claimed numbers. Hamas was the one that has been going out there telling everyone that kids are starving to death in Gaza. They're not. They're doing better in Gaza than they're doing in Egypt and Jordan. Jordan. In Jordan, they're doing better than their other Arab counterparts. In fact, most all of them. I think the Saudis were the only one where they were on par with them. They're beating a number of other Arab countries. No joke. Like pretty much every country in the region on par with Saudis. Don't you think that's pretty relevant? Especially since one of the accusations against Israel has been this famine that they've caused. The famine. And even before then, it was incredibly questionable. And one of the reasons why you had some of these political international bodies, they were trying to claim that it was so low. They had actually refused to measure it against any of the other Arab counterparts in the region. They were actually trying to contrast it between these other African nations, etc., with higher WHZs. I mean, it's just weird. Everything that they did to try to bend over to get a talking point for their narrative, they did it. And so, yes, the rates in Gaza, they are not twice the rates of anywhere else. They're lower than every other area measured. So it is in a completely made-up narrative that our American press ran with, that the international press ran with, that international bodies were using as a way to justify accusing Israel of committing war crimes. And in the reality is that they are actually doing better nutrition and weight-wise than all of their other Arab counterparts. And they're on par with Western countries. There is no such thing as famine in Gaza. It is a lie. And it's been debunked. Just like there's no genocide in Gaza, their birth rate has almost tripled. Their birth rate was not even interrupted after October 7th. So all of these claims have been so ridiculously been proven false. And the Western media ran with it. International media ran with it. Not a single correction. Do you think that you will find a single correction about any of this, perhaps, say, in the New York Times? Do you think that MSNBC or whatever it is, Ms. Now, do you think that they're going to offer a correction to all of their previous reporting wherein they've accused Israel of committing genocide or pushing famine now that it's been completely overwhelmingly without any question or objection debunked 6 ways to Sunday? Do you think that they're going to offer a correction? No. Do you think any of the people that cosplay as America Firsters while pushing Red Green Alliance propaganda on the nation to try to divide and tank our best chances of winning, not just in midterms, but in 2028, an ultimate betrayal stab in the back to this republic? Do you think any of those cosplaying grifters are going to acknowledge this major correction in narrative? 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I'm just going to be real honest with you. I see people all the time, really smart people, that fall prey to very stupid phishing attempts or malware or ransomware. 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
8: The midterms are almost here, and Republicans could be in deep trouble. Polls show Democrats leading in key races. Tonight, Rob Finnerty on Newsmax reveals the growing threat from the DSA and the radical left. With less than 60 days to go, Finnerty says it's time for the GOP to hit the panic button. The House may go, and control of the Senate is up for grabs. Gas prices, mortgage rates, health care, and out-of-control national debt. Americans are angry, and the progressive left wants total control of Congress. Tallarico, El Sayed, AOC, Bernie Sanders. Finnerty reveals President Trump's secret plan to fight back and what you can do to help him. Don't miss Finnerty tonight at 8 p.m. Eastern on Newsmax. 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
10: 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It was a lot of fun. Because that was a big plane.
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1: Sands through the hourglass. 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
2: I think it's trans rights now is our new battle. That's what I think I was saying, that like the battles have changed. You know, like our intentions have been the same, but now the environment has changed. We see trans people's rights being, you know, stripped away from them. There's a lot of discourse around trans athletes and what they can compete in. I would welcome a trans athlete on my team or against my team anytime. I don't think it's a problem in the world. It's just another way to kind of attack trans people. You know, we've seen players like Leyshia Clarendon who stepped into that forefront and have been brave enough and courageous enough to kind of step up. So I guess that's the next battle that we have to fight as athletes.
3: First off, it's not a battle, you absolute simp. And the other aspect of it is not a battle. And also, they're not trans people, they're dudes. Because you don't, and they are dudes, because you don't see women that are like killing themselves to go and play on men's teams. Why is that? Why can't they play on men's teams? I'm so confused, Kane.
4: I know.
3: Why don't all the men like lower all of their criteria and just accept women who are identifying as men?
5: Yeah, what I hate the most about it is that you have to get rid of your common sense in order to agree with the stupidity. It's why we have weight classes in boxing and in MMA. It's like you can't, the fairness has to be there. If you're putting dudes on the court with women, going against women, the fairness is no longer there. And that's just the common sense. I don't understand why you have to be labeled as hate or whatever, phobic, just because it's common sense.
3: Well, and it shows the double standard. These women are so eager with their pick-me energy to be liked that they're willing to sell out their own sex at their own detriment. Because this, if the argument is that a man wants to play on a women's team because he doesn't feel comfortable playing on the men's team and he identifies as a woman, then why is the discomfort of the female athletes who are being forced to acquiesce to this? Why are their concerns being ignored? If you want to talk about the real sexism and whose rights are being quelled here, it's their rights. This isn't a right. This is a demand from a completely entitled, coddled, less than 1% of the entire American population. They shouldn't get to determine the rules and eligibility for women's teams. They haven't done anything to build these teams. If anything, they're doing everything that they can to degrade them and break them down. This is just stupid. So no, they don't belong on women's teams. They can start their own trans league. And when people tell you that they're not interested in men who want to be women starting their own trans league, what they're telling you is that this isn't about that at all. It's about subjugating women. It is one of the biggest, like, progressive, which patriarchy and patriarchal nonsense all came from progressivism. I see it all the time. I see it rearing its head within the woke Reich as well. These dudes who, you know, can't get a woman, who echo all of these progressive patriarchy talking points. Godless men create feminists. That's where feminists come from. Godless men who refuse the responsibility and duty of leading their house and guarding, you know, the hearts of women. These men who eschew their God-given duty and their God-called to duty. That's how where feminists are created. And so you see this weakness on the progressive side. That's why they're all so many, there's so many that are so progressive. That's why. I mean, Christianity was the religion that equaled, made equal men and women. Purposefully so, repeatedly, with very careful intent. And so I see this stuff popping up. It's a betrayal of what they say that they're fighting for, but also it completely disregards women, and it tells women, oh, you're so replaceable that men can do it better. Stick with us. Second hour on the way.
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14: So I'm asking you to pretend that I'm on the ballot.
13: President Trump calling on Republicans to get out and vote in the midterm.
14: Because if we lose, you're going to lose your border. You're going to lose your tax cuts. 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
13: The president with the comments during the first ever Republican midterm convention in Dallas. The president promising he'll come back to Texas to support Ken Paxton, saying winning the Texas Senate race is crucial. Paxton's opponent, Democrat James Tallarico, was asked by Fox News if he would support a national ban on transgender surgeries for minors.
15: Absolutely. And in fact, in the legislature, I voted for an amendment that would have restricted the bill in question to a ban on surgeries for minors.
13: The most recent Real Clear Politics poll has Tallarico and Paxton in a tight race. And the president with a promise if Republicans win the House and Senate.
14: I will issue a dividend to every adult citizen in the United States of America for $5,000.
13: The only condition, he says, that the money has to be spent in the U.S. Some of the cockpit recordings from the deadly Amazon cargo plane that crashed in Miami Sunday have been released.
16: One of the two pilots repeatedly warned they were coming in too fast and at the last second urged them to abort the landing. The National Transportation Safety Board interviewed both pilots. The agency says the other pilot didn't consistently respond to the speed warnings before the crash. The plane barreled off the runway and smashed into a van carrying workers. It then hit a compact SUV as the aircraft slid across a road and caught fire. The five people killed were all in the van. Five others were hurt.
13: Fox's Tom Rigotti. 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
12: 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On the go.
17: Taking a closer look. I'm Jarrett Lewis. Here's what's trending this hour. After hundreds of thousands of Hoosiers in Northwest Indiana were without power for multiple weeks, the IURC is now officially launching an investigation into the utility company NIPSCO. IURC Chairman Anthony Swinger told Fox 59.
18: We are required to take a balanced view of the company's concerns and actions along with the concerns that have been raised by customers.
17: Governor Mike Braun had requested that an investigation into NIPSCO take place. At the peak, more than 360,000 people were in the dark because of these severe storms in Indiana from about 1 month ago. Indy leaders are building a new housing hub to help people get off the streets, but some say housing alone won't solve the issue. Ryan Hedrick reports.
19: Lee Gunyon lives in Twin Air, not too far from the Community Justice Center, and says he recently visited a homeless encampment there.
20: And I was there a couple weeks ago taking water, and I felt bad because I only had a case of water. And there were so many of them, some of them don't want the help.
19: Gunyon tells Fox 59 the encampment is near Prospect Street and South English Avenue, where the city cleared another encampment last year. The city says it's working to connect people with housing and services. Ryan Hedrick, 93 WIBC, Mobile News.
17: And on the viewing mounds in Turn 2 at Indianapolis Motor Speedway Wednesday. Seeing and hearing IndyCar driver Alexander Rossi testing the 2028 IndyCar on the IMS Oval. Alex Palou will get to test the IR28 on Thursday. I'm Jarrett Lewis on the level, on the go, and on WIBC.com. The forecast from the American Standard Cooling Weather Center.
21: For your Thursday, mainly dry hours, but won't rule out a few periodic showers at times. High temperature in the upper 70s to near 80 degrees. Friday looks great, 82 degrees, 85 on Saturday. I'm Fox 59 meteorologist Ethan Rosick for 93 WIBC.
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3: It's like the losers who got picked last for dodgeball forming a union and being like, we're going to regulate how you pick for dodgeball because we're mad. 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I think it's unfair to say that, well, she doesn't like men and women's sports. She's MAGA. That's so stupid to just say that the complete blatant observation of scientific fact renders one a trumpkin.
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3: Welcome back to the program. Dana Lash with you, and we are here at the top of the second hour and getting you set up for everything here this weekend, because maybe we're going to have an agreement with Iran. Maybe we're not. We got the DSA out there campaigning. We have a movie being made about Wicker people. Wicker, a movie. We'll discuss. Did Jennifer Welch write those? I only know her name because I'm looking at the audio soundbite. By the way, can we play? Oh, gosh, it's Friday. I'm trying to be nicer because I got to go to church on Sunday, you know? And I just feel like if I play audio soundbite 9, Kane,
28: yeah,
3: might be a little difficult for me. Not to go to church, but to walk in with, like, and say, I've been real good this week. So the issue, first off, the issue, let me start with this. Let's prepare cut 8, please. The issue with the far left and the DSA, obviously, is they're terrorists. I mean, how else are you going to, if you're sitting here saying that America deserved 9/11, you deserve to have your ass kicked. You do. I wish sometimes that we lived in the Wild West, because I have a better way to settle things. But everybody's so litigious, and everybody's got to go to court. I'm very old school, which is why the guy who threatened to kill me on the internet suddenly got very, very quiet when I discovered his home address, satellite photos of his house, his social security number, his license plate number, where he works, where his family works, and his entire clientele list. And yes, I did reach out to his employer, because if you're going to FA, I will make you FO. Don't, like, mistake and think that because I'm a woman in her 40s that I am not the craziest, meanest person you will ever meet in your ever-loving life. Hi. So, let's go to cut 8. So, Hassan Piker is very upset because people heard the comment that he made with his own face about America deserving 9/11. So, this is his defense, believe it or not. Listen.
29: Point. We got to realize, like, this 9/11 stuff is just only being weaponized as a way to make Muslims and Muslim candidates look bad. Like, it's a permission structure for Islamophobia. It's ridiculous, dude. It's so ridiculous. It's so racist.
3: So that's all he has. Wait, are you sitting here seriously telling me that that's the level of insight you get from Nepo anchor baby Hassan Piker? Yeah. It's so lame, dude. It's so racist. It's racist. To be, like, offended because I said America deserved 9/11, that's literally, like, racist. He says it's being weaponized for Islamophobia. I think he's trying to weaponize the empathetic structure of a Christian nation and use it to try to nullify said Christian nation. That's what I think. It's not Islamophobia to point out that you like watching Americans die. It's not Islamophobia to point out that you think that innocent Americans deserved to be burned to death at the hands of a bunch of Islamists. That's not Islamophobia. That's mere observation. It's not Islamophobia to point out that a Nepo anchor baby who goes and campaigns with other people who share his views on 9/11 to be kind of critical of that and say that it is absolutely Islamist driven. That's not Islamophobia. Islamophobia is a made up word that tries to get you to ignore statistical fact. No, I'm not saying every Muslim is a terrorist, but most terrorists are Muslims. You can get mad all you want to. That doesn't change the fact. Because other people can observe this statistical reality and say the same thing. So you can't try to sit here and invalidate the argument by some sort of appeal to fallacy and invalidate the messenger. That's ridiculous. This is just fact. And yes, he deserved to get called out. Just like he deserved to get called out for going on his poverty tour of Cuba wearing an $800 shirt and $1,200 sunglasses. Just like he deserves to get called out for electrocuting his dog. Just like he deserves to get called out every single time he says something stupid and voluntarily puts it into the public sphere. I mean, it's weaponized for Islamophobia. I think Hassan Piker is racist. I think Hassan Piker hates everything that America represents. I think he hates Christianity. I think he hates westernized democracy in the construct of our republic. I think he hates all of it. And just because he can dress up in nouveau riche designer duds doesn't make it any less jihadi. It's a jihadi mentality. That's Islamism. And the left and the woke right think that they can flirt around with it to bring about a bigger, larger, more intrusive government structure. Here is Jennifer Welch, who has pinched her face to the point where it's as taut as an anus, saying that, well, she's defending Hassan Piker here. This is cut nine.
1: And then they trot out these candidates and try, like Mike Rogers, and try to get you to think that he's actually going to service Michiganders. And they know he won't. So what they're going to do is they're going to say, Abdul El-Sayed, he must be a terrorist. He must be this insane person. Well, they've run against him and they can't dig up any dirt on him at all.
3: Really?
1: They've tried. They say, oh, he campaigned with Hassan Piker. Who gives a shit? Tough titties. Get over it. All of you are campaigning with J.D. Vance, Stephen Miller, Donald Trump, Ted Cruz, etc. Go f*** yourselves. I am so sick of this bull narrative that
3: it's
1: somehow
3: not a narrative, it's true.
1: Who the Democrats campaign with is this horrible thing. Look at monsters running this country. And
3: she's not really bright, right? She's not the sharpest needle in the Botox drawer.
4: The marble in that drawer.
3: First off, to say that no one came up with anything is absolutely untrue. I mean, we've got audio, we've got video, we have paper receipts. He's been linked to CARE. He's been linked to Muslim Brotherhood. Now he dismisses everything with a receipt as being baseless, but truth is truth. Just because you dislike it doesn't invalidate it. He has a lot of super sketchy associations. And those super sketchy associations, especially from Democrats who like to talk about dark money and they like to talk about foreign influence, suddenly they have no issue. They have no issue. Now, Lorraine says that Jennifer Welch wants to sleep with Hassan Piker. But first off, I'm pretty sure he's gay. And secondly, I'm pretty sure she's like, even if he wasn't, I don't think that he would want to get with someone who's his grandmother's age. Just saying. I mean, hide them hands and get some broadband light therapy on your shoulders. I mean, for crying out loud, you can sit here and pull your and bleach your face all you want to, but you got to think about the rest of it. It doesn't match. Dana, is it mean? You're damn right it is. And deserved? Yes. So, whatever that they can do to try to invalidate all of these associations. Notice how they had no problem with any of this during the primary. It's now that we're getting towards the general that it's become problematic. And keep in mind, I find it fascinating how so many people have been talking about black voters, and black voters are not falling for this DSA stuff. They are actually eschewing the DSA outreach. And this was one of the, let me pull up my notes here. This was one of the things that came up when they were doing exit polling in Michigan. And they are not fans of it. They're not fans of it at all. It's been described as El Saeed's moment of truth because he has fallen short in appealing to black voters. Now, there are some Democrat socialists. There are some dumb socialists. I'm not saying Democrat because it's like putting glitter on a turd. That's stupid. But they're having some trouble. And one of the reasons that they're having trouble is the working class, which is black and white. The working class, they hear the rhetoric from DSA and that does not resonate with them. Because all of the people at DSA, look at all these people. They're all rich Nepo anchor babies. All of them. Zoran Mandani. They have a fortress in Uganda. I can't remember how many square feet that mansion was. That's where he had his wedding to that one chick who dresses like a super frumpy person. And everyone's kissing her butt because they think that's the next big thing. I don't get it. But he's a Nepo anchor baby. Hassan Piker, same thing. They've never had to work. This is a guy who was given a podcast by his fat uncle who calls himself a young Turk, and he's like 60. Okay. These individuals, they've never had any skin in the game. They've never had to work. They don't understand the value of a dollar. They don't understand the value of hard work because they've had everything handed to them. I mean, if you look at every single one of these DSA candidates, every single one of their stories are the exact same. They're all the exact same. I mean, whether it's the lady in Michigan, I mean, it doesn't matter. All of them are the exact same. And this guy, Abdul El Saeed, born in Egypt, came to the United States. His parents moved here. This guy, his parents were rich. He grew up rich. And he had no question. He never had to worry about affording a medical school. He never had to worry about affording anything. He's never worked in the private sector ever.

0: 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They were on their phone.
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2: 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They can cause a crash.
3: 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You know what they're looking at. They're looking at their phone.
4: 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On their phones, not paying attention.
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13: To get out there and do it. The way that they had been doing it previously, they fly Hassan Piker in and they hold a couple of little events from pre-selected people and then they record it and then they make it out like, oh, he's going everywhere when really he went to like two places. That's not going to be enough. You're going to actually have to get there and retail politic. But then it gets real tricky because people that turn out to meet him are going to be asking him hard questions. What is your plan for the economy here? 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What is your plan? But Democrats never talk to black voters like that because they don't think black voters care, just like they don't think women care about anything other than abortion. 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
22: And now, all of the news you would probably miss. It's time for Dana's Quick Five.
23: Oh, hey, guys. We made it. All right, so first up, Lowell's Close Pass. It's close pass to Hawaii. Super bad winds, flooding rain. I mean, I do feel bad for the people who are in Hawaii for a vacay right now because they're getting pummeled. Although, I do have questions because don't the surfers like this? Like, isn't this a surfer's dream? Maybe not with the lightning, but...
24: crazy ones.
23: Yeah, yeah, yeah. Like the crazy surfers to have way crazy big winds and a huge surf and all of that. So they're talking about, obviously, Hurricane Lowell. It's a Category 1. I did have, I'm going to say, a friend in the panhandle who said, yeah, try it. Tell us when it's a Cat 4. I'm like, okay, it's still a hurricane. They're, you know, it's not, just saying, come on. This, guys, I feel like needs to be a reality show. For those of you who watch the wives of the housewives of whatever, Alex Van Halen blasts Sammy Hagar as a, quote, complete idiot. Completely reigniting the decades-long feud between the two bandmates. So it was an interview with a Brazilian music journalist wherein Alex Van Halen ripped into Hagar. And he said, quote, because he was asked about Hagar's book. And he goes, I don't know what he wrote. I don't want to know. In my opinion, he is a complete idiot. Ooh. How is Hagar going to respond? I don't know. What, they hate each other. Sometimes dudes, I feel like dudes who are musicians are as catty as women. They really are. I think it's because they're artists. I don't know. I'm just saying. Apparently comedians are pulling out of the Lisbon Festival, their comedy festival, because they announced Jerry Seinfeld as a headliner and he's Jewish. And it, I guess it makes them feel less than about their own masculinity. I don't know. Stick with us. We got a lot. So Human just released the best Super Beats Archie that they've ever made. 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
23: Welcome to the program. Welcome back. You guys are joining us live. Dana Lash with you. We had, let me just tell you, because I want everyone to know, they're like, wait a minute, what's different? If you're listening, we had some massive technical difficulties, like a Cat 5 hurricane. Yeah. Actually, a Cat 5 or 4 hurricane, the level of severity is pretty severe. Let's go 5. Yeah, it was a full-on Cat 5, but we got it up, which is great because I'm having a phenomenal hair day, and I'm like, I just cannot deprive. You know, I really made myself pretty for you, and I cannot deny the people a great hair day. So, I mean, it's, you know, hopefully it lasts for Fox tonight. Anyway, it's going to be back. I was getting antsy. I'm like, who am I going to sit and talk to? Like, Kane and Juan are about to eat themselves off my roof because they're just tired of hearing me run my mouth at them. I got to talk to somebody. So pull up a chair. We're going to get into the Clancy jury coming up. Oh, my gosh, what are we not going to get into today? The big thing, and I have a great piece, and I have more to come over at Substack right now, chapter and verse, which is why you need to subscribe over there, because you get all of this stuff in advance. You get it all in advance, so you know exactly what we're hitting. But it's this huge argument that the right is having. I don't want to say the right. Let me say the Republican coalition, because I genuinely, in my heart of hearts, do not believe that everybody having this debate is actually on the right. And it's one of the reasons, by the way, that I agree, that I think that, is because so many of the arguments that I see being made in favor of government welfare and expanding the entitlement state are leftist arguments. But people think that they're making them for the first time, and because they identify as Republicans, surely the argument that they make, I mean, sure, that must be Republican too, right? So hold up. I have a piece out at Substack, and it's called Don't Make Welfare Queens of American Moms. Now, I want you to realize that when I look at this, before we dive into this, what is the, first off, establish what is the goal, right? What is the entire goal of, or the objective to be achieved in this debate, right? Everybody, I would think, likes the idea of strengthening the American family, correct? I was a stay-at-home mom myself. I homeschooled 2 kids. I know. You want stronger families and a lot of people are talking about increasing the birth rate, which I agree. Now, can I add a caveat? Maybe this is, I would like to increase specifically the conservative birth rate, but that's a whole other topic. It's a whole other topic. But my point is this. That's the end goal, right? That's what everybody wants. Increase the birth rate, strengthen American families. So this plan that we have been talking about, which you're going to hear more of this week because the RNC decided to have its first ever midterm convention, which I think is dumb. We'll talk more about that. And they're going to discuss this. I think it is a bad time. What I want to do is go through, we establish the end goal of this. I'm going to lay out what they're arguing, lay out why it's wrong, and lay out why they're being cowards because they could absolutely not end this. So this plan that we're talking about is this whole thing with Health and Human Services where they want to take money that has been allocated, and what do they want to do with this money that has been allocated? They want to take the money that has been allocated and they want to use it to pay women who stay home with their kids. Because currently the way it is right now, it's a subsidy for daycare. And they want to have a rule change to make that taxpayer money, because it's all taxpayer dollars, go to women who stay at home with their kids. So it is a subsidy. We're not talking about a tax credit. We're not talking about a voucher. We're talking about literal cash in hand. Now, this is on top of what we're already doing with the Trump account, which is $1,000 from the Treasury. That's separate from the Dell's own pledge. So you might say, well, yeah, we should support women. But this is where I go back to what is the end goal. If the end goal is to strengthen the American family, how is making them dependent and creating a new dependency class strengthening the American family? I had a friend who remarked that he'd never seen so many men eager to make their wives wards of the state. And I agree. It's making welfare queens out of these women. And it's supported. And I really do. And that's what it is. You're talking about giving subsidies to this. Married couples with a stay-at-home spouse to get paid. The vice president is really championing this. And they say that it's great for families. Supporting America means supporting families. But it doesn't. Because incentivizing government dependency is not great for families. You're not incentivizing the independent family. You are incentivizing that family's dependency on government. Dependency is one of the very tools that the left has used for the past 100 years to destroy the American family. And this proposal, which no one who is in the post-conservative faction of the right, they will not tell you this. They won't talk about it. They are purposely avoiding it. You will not see any mention of it from any of them, including the vice president. Illegal aliens are absolutely eligible for this because that's the federal law right now. The statute is that the child's status determines eligibility for subsidies for children, not the parent's status. So you could have two illegal Chinese immigrants come over here and pop out a baby, and that baby, that anchor baby, gets a subsidy of your tax dollars. And we all know what happened just recently with SCOTUS and birthright citizenship. So that is already an absolute and arguable fact that no one who is promoting this will dare tell you. They are terrified to talk about it, but it is God's honest fact. Illegal aliens are absolutely eligible, and they will outnumber you in this. And it's also not just $9,000 in a subsidy per family. It's $9,000 in subsidies per child. So if they have four children, you can do the math. Now, you would say that if we were really serious about supporting American families, that the Republican Party would do the obvious. They would eliminate all runaway government spending. They would reduce it back to only what the enumerated powers require. Yesterday, I shared the story of a conversation between historical fact Davy Crockett and a farmer named Horatio Bunce. And Bunce told Davy Crockett that, quote, the government ought to have in the Treasury no more than enough for its legitimate purposes. Now, to that end, the party would have to move to reduce that, to reduce and really should eliminate income taxes so families can keep more of their own money. What's easier, allowing families to keep their $9,000 or clumsily redistributing it with an additional exorbitant charge required for the administrative duties of dispersing it? You tell me. What it shouldn't do is to tax working dads and moms to subsidize the stay-at-home lifestyle of another man's wife. I don't pay so I can, I don't pay taxes so I can help support my family and also support another man's family. Now, for some of the ruder people of that are amongst the post-conservative faction, I would ask them, does that make you a cuck when everyone else has to work to support your wife because you can't do it enough on your own? Now, you could say, Dana, that's mean. The government put them in this situation. Oh, I agree. Just like it's mean when they go after senior citizens and say that, well, you're getting an entitlement of Social Security. Why should you, why should my kids have to pay for your Social Security? Which betrays a very embarrassing lack of understanding as to what Social Security is. I actually had a friend make that argument to me just this morning. And as I told my friend, the difference is this. That's a subsidy that we're literally giving you out of our pocket. Social Security is what these people who have lived longer than you have paid into the system their entire lives. That's their money. It is not their fault either that politicians, by force of penalty, stole their money from them for using Social Security, you know, the common good that the post-conservative GOP loves to talk about, only to raid it and leave it insolvent. That's still their money. But it does a wonderful job of making my point as to how these entitlement programs and welfare structures never, ever, ever work. Now, that being said, really, the GOP could stop this. First off, if they were really serious about helping families, they would deal with the problem and not try to throw money at it. They would stop the punitive penalties on businesses. They would reduce the corporate tax rate. They would reduce capital gains taxes. They would eliminate barriers to full domestic energy production. There's so much more. But the problem is that these options don't look good when they're printed on T-shirts or on hats. And it's, you know, it's really hard to, like, use that to get clicks if you're an influencer. But it's all the more worthwhile. But the GOP won't do it because they're cowards. They've become the socialist right. They think that in order to attract voters that are leaning towards socialism, they also have to embrace socialism. That is what is happening right now in the Republican Party. So here's the other big thing. The money is already allocated and we have to spend it anyway, and it might as well be on this. That's their other argument. That is a lie. Can Trump stop it? Yes, and let me explain how. Do you guys remember USAID? The $9 billion? Remember the phrase claw back? All you heard for a good week was the Republicans are going to claw back USAID money. They're going to claw it back. How did they do that? Through rescissions. Trump could do the exact same thing here. This isn't a done deal. In fact, the best method to stop this whole thing that faces the least amount of legal resistance would be to change the state compliance and administrative rules through Health and Human Services. Trump has the full power to do that as the executive. The executive has the authority to do that. And Trump absolutely already did this when he rescinded the rules that capped child care co-payments at 7% of a family's income. He already did it. You don't have to have Congress to act. Now, the flip side is going to be chaos because it's going to shrink the program organically and it's going to force people out. So that does all of that without having a single change in congressional law, right? Now, the other method is what they call the program integrity barriers, but that means just bury it in paperwork. He can use the federal rulemaking process to mandate frequent eligibility auditing, right? It's not far from some of the other congressional proposals that want to require income verification. They want that to increase from every year to every 6 months. It's the same process. You could include a ban on enrollment-based provider payments. That would create administrative chaos. It's chaos, but it works. They could also, again, the rescission. They use that with USAID. And they could actually claw back funds and unfund it after through a rescission. He's tried this 4 times. The pocket rescission that he did with USAID was super successful. That's how we got $9 billion back. We could also do another rule change through HHS. Because instead of repurposing the money, we could also use the broad authority of the executive to change how these agencies are interpreting existing statutes. Doesn't require any of that. Now, that's why I reject this incorrect argument that the money has to be spent. It doesn't, actually. There are all of these options. None of the people who are promoting this will tell you what I just told you. They are absolutely terrified to discuss it. Because they want you to think that there is no way. They want you to think that USAID didn't happen. They want you to think that DOGE didn't happen. They want you to be a doomer and to think that everything is so horrible. The only way that we are going to be saved is for socialism on the right. That is why these people are not, none of them, and I'll name names if I need to. I see them on Fox. I see them in the Washington Examiner. I see them at the Federalist. I see them everywhere. These people are lying to you. They want you to believe the lie that there's nothing that can be done so that you'll go along with it. They don't want to share. They may not know this themselves because a lot of them don't even understand the government for which they're advocating more of. But it is absolutely not a done deal. And as Davy Crockett said, this money is not yours to give. We have more on the way as we roll towards Florida Man. As we do so, the folks who help make the program possible. It's Alliance Defending Freedom. You know, the fight for freedom is happening right now in our courts. The decisions that are made today will help shape the country that we leave for the next generation. And Alliance Defending Freedom has been there in the state courthouses or in the capitals, in the courtrooms. They won a major free speech victory, a landmark case at the Supreme Court on behalf of a Christian counselor. They have helped Christian bakers and florists defeat the alphabet army that came for their livelihoods just because they were Christians. They've been helping to protect women's sports, and they're fighting the biggest cultural and legal battles that you see. And it's affecting law. It affects you, but they can't do it alone. 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

0: It's his life mission to make bad decisions. It's time for Florida Man.
1: All right, so first up, oh, poor Home Goods. A Florida man got in trouble because he stripped himself naked, N-E-K-K-I-D, in a Home Goods store, saying he had to do it. So, ladies, if you were at the Cape Coral Home Goods in Florida just on Monday, what ended up happening is this feller got naked in probably one of the aisles that you wanted to go and look at them latest fall throw pillows, or maybe you was looking, wanted to go see some of the newest Halloween decorations, whatever it was. This feller decided he was going to show up in his birthday suit. The man, by the way, who stripped inside, he was also exposing himself to people. Now, the individual, his name is Billy Thomas. He's 43 years old. He was detained. They walked him, the police said, to a patrol car, and they noticed at the entrance of the Home Goods, there was a pair of white shoes and breeches, men's drawers, at the entrance there. And Thomas told the officers that the items belonged to him. And he said that his clothes had started smoking. And his bicycle that he rode to the Home Goods had started smoking as well. Only problem is he didn't have a bicycle. And they'd never found one, the officers. But witnesses said that they saw him enter the store. And then he told them, I'm sorry, I have to do this. And then he dropped his pants. And there he was, Frank and Beans, all out there right in the entrance of the Home Goods store with the fall decor. So he was arrested, and he faces charges of indecent exposure. One shopper said, I don't really expect to go to Home Goods and see some naked man in the middle of the aisle. No one does, girl. Same. Stick with us. Third hour next.
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7: This is a Fox News Alert GOP rally in Dallas featuring the president. I'm Sue Guzman, Fox News. Republicans rallying their base for the November elections with an historic midterm convention in Dallas tonight. The keynote speaker, President Trump.
8: We love this state and we love this country. That's all we can say. But what an honor it is to be in Texas. What a place.
7: The president vowing to campaign aggressively for Republicans and also promised if Republicans win the midterms.
8: I will issue a dividend to every adult citizen in the United States of America for $5,000.
7: At the event celebrating Republicans, it featured a surprise video appearance from a Democrat.
9: Yes, I'm Senator John Fetterman, Pennsylvania. Yes, I'm a Democrat. Why am I here talking to you today? Because, well, I'm a common sense Democrat.
7: And Fetterman introduced his Republican counterpart in Pennsylvania, Senator Dave McCormick. U.S. military continuing to target Iranian oil. The latest from Fox's Jennifer Griffin.
10: The U.S. military has disabled 10 Iranian oil tankers in the past week alone, including five on Tuesday. One was positioned right off Karg Island, Iran's main oil transport hub. The uptick in strikes, however, was in response to the IRGC firing missiles at U.S. warships for two consecutive days. In both cases, the U.S. warships evaded the incoming missiles, but according to a senior CENTCOM official, the U.S. military wanted to send a message to Iran that it cannot target U.S. forces. Iran responded immediately by firing ballistic missiles and cluster munitions targeting bases in Jordan.
7: Before traveling to Dallas, President Trump says he's not looking for a deal with Iran, but he does believe the possibility for one is there. Oil and gas prices continue to rise as ship traffic is down and the Strait of Hormuz. 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
6: 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On the go.
11: They're launching an investigation. I'm Jarrett Lewis. Here's what's trending this hour. The IURC is investigating NIPSCO for the lengthy outages in northwest Indiana from last month's severe storms, something the governor has been calling on for a few weeks.
12: This was something out of the ordinary, but that investigation will look at it broadly.
11: According to reporting from Fox 59, the IURC will look into what NIPSCO did after the severe storms from a month ago hit, and hundreds of thousands of people were without power for weeks on end. A former candidate for Henry County Recorder is looking at prison time following a state investigation into missing gaming funds. Johnette Cruz reports.
13: 42-year-old Patrick Saunders, the former exalted ruler of the Newcastle Elks Lodge, is charged with level 6 felony theft and fraud. Investigators with the Indiana Gaming Commission says audits revealed missing cash from electronic gaming machines. Security video showed Saunders taking cabinet keys and accessing machines 15 times without logging transactions, totaling over $16,000 in losses. Court records show an attorney later attempted to hand over $11,000 in cash as restitution, but the lodge members refused it. Saunders is scheduled for trial in December. Johnette Cruz, 93 WIBC Mobile News.
11: And the Indiana State Police is seeking nearly $30 million in federal funding for surveillance technology, vehicles, and investigative tools to enhance its collaboration with federal immigration authorities. The funding request was made through the U.S. Department of Justice's Biden program, which supports state and local law enforcement agencies participating in ICE's 287G program. The application does not include state or local matching funds. I'm Jarrett Lewis, on the level, on the go, and on WIBC.com. Here's the forecast from the American Standard Cooling Weather Center.
14: For your Thursday, mainly dry hours, but won't rule out a few periodic showers at times. High temperature in the upper 70s to near 80 degrees. Friday looks great, 82 degrees, 85 on Saturday. I'm Fox 59 meteorologist Ethan Rosick for 93 WIBC.
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1: Welcome back. We are at the top of this third hour, ladies and gentlemen. We kind of had an abridged show today because we had major Cat 5 technical difficulties, but we've got that under control by the grace of God, so thank heavens. But it's good to be back. It's good to be with you, getting you set up with some of the stuff. If you missed any of the discussion last half hour, I do highly suggest that you go. I think we're going to have it up on YouTube, but as well as, you know, maybe find the podcast, but we'll have it up. And I may actually include just the video. I think the full segment that we just did that got into everything with the plan, the 9,000, you know, all of that. Just a recap, if you missed it, the plan to that the vice president has introduced to pay women $9,000 to stay at home and raise their kids. I explained what it is and why it's also not a done deal, how everyone telling you that the money's already there and it can't be taken back is lying to you. And I also laid out all of the different ways, as I have on Substack, that it actually can be clawed back, like we did with USAID. They just don't want to talk about it because they want socialism on the right. There is, that's the post-conservative slash post-liberal faction of the GOP. I've seen some of them go, well, why didn't Republicans criticize big spending before? I'm like, there are people older than me asking this. And I want to ask them, did you never hear of the Tea Party? What did you think that was? It's exactly what we were doing. You all remember because you were there. You were there. You were out in the streets about it. So that's, it's just, go and get the podcast. And I'm going to have more pieces up about this. I need to, though, really quickly. We got to get into this. Good heavens. This, and I have this, let me go back because it's a kind of up there on the rundown. There were jurors that had spoken out about what was happening on the Clancy, at the Clancy trial. I have to say that the prosecutor who came out and did everything that he did, said everything he said, and tried to go after the one lone juror, I feel like that guy should be disbarred, personally. But the jury, they actually were sitting down and talking with the media about what happened behind closed doors and how a not guilty verdict almost happened. Some of them were really upset. They said that the one guy, they did not like the holdout. And it's like, for instance, one of the women said, quote, there were three forms that I had to fill out, and I started filling them out, and I wrote my signature on each one. But then he said, I'm still not going to say that she's not guilty by reason of insanity. I don't really feel like these jurors understood what reasonable doubt meant or in the legal definition of insanity. They were really mad at this one juror. They said he did not take anything that anybody said. He was very arrogant. I think he was just settled in his opinion. They are really trying to set it up to go after this guy. And they said that he would not interact with us and try to understand. So they weren't able to convince him. I don't know how you can sit in that courtroom and have the thought that these women had, to be quite honest with you. I don't understand that. I don't know. The jurors told the New York Post, or not New York Post, it was Channel 10 Boston, NBC affiliate. They told the outlet that the prosecution didn't show enough compassion towards Clancy. What is wrong with these women? What is wrong with these women? I am without, I don't know. What about the compassion that Lindsay Clancy could have shown to her children if we wanted to have that discussion? This is just weird. Listen to this. This is cut 15. Listen to this female juror. I mean, they just ran to the press, running their mouths. Listen.
0: We read to him on numerous occasions the definition of reasonable doubt from Judge Sullivan's instruction. He actually said one day in the end, well, why don't we have the judge come in and read it again? And we were like, no, we have it in front of us. We don't need that. And we would highlight it and, you know, so-and-so, this is the definition of reasonable doubt. But he had the hardest time getting off the fact that
1: Lindsay
0: viciously killed her children.
1: He just couldn't get over the fact that she viciously killed her children. Yeah, methodically even. Yeah, very methodically and very viciously. Exactly. This one woman said that she and other co-jurors were trying to acquit Lindsay Clancy from day one. This is cut 16. This is why they should have been sequestered.
2: That person, the majority of the room was trying to kind of sway that person from the very beginning. So where did you come down from the very beginning? Like, what was your vote?
3: So originally I felt as though she was guilty and she was criminally responsible for it. And maybe I still believe that in a certain way.
1: Wow. They were pushing to acquit her and they would not listen to anyone else. By the way, I meant the defense attorney, not the prosecution, earlier when I said the prosecutor. It was defense attorney that went after the one lone juror. So they were trying to say that they were absolutely trying to acquit her from the beginning. And they were mad at this man because he was messing up their grand plans. That's what it sounds like. This is crazy. Listen to this. This is cut 18. This just makes me sick. Listen. Good grief.
4: As for the defense attorney, Kevin Reddington,
5: he was entertaining, which was good because we needed some of that.
24: Yeah. And arrogant at the same time.
4: Yes.
24: Like, arrogant and entertaining. He would go back and forth between that.
4: Yeah.
25: But compassionate.
24: Yes.
25: With his arrogance. Yeah.
24: His compassion towards Lindsay was amazing.
4: As to the jury...
1: I wouldn't want to have wine with these women because I'd be afraid they'd try to slip me a Mickey. They seem like Misery, like the women from, no, the movie, Kathy Bates, Misery, that's who these women are. They're all that character. What was that character's name? They're all that woman from Misery. Remember she broke James Caan's legs? Remember that? Oh, that's what they seem like.
26: Kathy Bates?
1: Yeah, but no, what was Kathy Bates's? Was it like Dolores? I'm not going to Google it. It's not important. But man, that is crazy. And reasonable doubt does not mean proof beyond all reasonable doubt. They had this explained to them, like explaining how you would do a paint by numbers painting. And these broads are sitting there, I don't know. I mean, he had so much compassion towards Lindsay. You're fame whores who just want to brush up against the notoriety that this case is giving the people involved. It's really pathetic to see. Like, maybe we need to bring back, you know what? Maybe we don't need to pay women and make them welfare queens and also paying the subsidies for illegal aliens using a program that was devised by communist, quote-unquote, feminists in Marxist Russia. We don't need to do that. We just need to bring back daytime soap operas for this faction of females that desperately need that, like, in their lives, right? Good heavens. Does that make you worried about due process? I mean, I don't know if sequestering them would have helped in this case, especially when the one anonymous juror said that they were, from the get-go, they wanted an acquittal. So it seems like you had an issue of sexism right out of the gate. That's what I'm getting. Does that seem to you guys out there, Kane, does that seem like it's... There's an issue of sexism.
27: I have a feeling that sequestering would have helped a little bit. We still would have seen insane women on the jury, but I don't think there would be one holdout. And then now we're hearing from other jurors that day one they were trying to get everyone to acquit. This seems fishy to me.
1: Yeah, I wouldn't, man, can you imagine? I don't know. But here's the sad thing. There are copycat cases of this. And I know you guys have heard about them. There was the Illinois mom. Remember the Illinois mom that you guys heard about? She was charged with first-degree murder after she hung her sweet little, like, two-year-old boy in the basement of their family home just, like, 2 weeks ago. You know what they found on her phone? These weird, obsessive texts about Lindsay Clancy, about the trial before they found. Her name's Corey Walsh, 40. She was charged with first-degree murder, and apparently... She had some pretty crazy texts in a group. It was a group chat. And she was like, oh, it was she believed Lindsay Clancy was innocent. I mean, all this stuff. And then it came out through these texts that she was talking about poisoning her own husband. She literally said, per the affidavit, that she was going to poison him with a drink, that she had a drink and a number of prescription bottles at the ready. That's crazy. She was in this group chat that peddled, like, nonsense. It's like a busybody group of dumb broads that were sitting here texting about the Clancy case, and they were, like, really crazy. I can't imagine. And so you have this copycat case. Neighbors discovered the little boy in hanging from the rafters in the basement. They found him. They live outside of Chicago. Apparently, she then, the Corey Walsh, the mother, tried to use a really dull kitchen knife to performatively cut her wrist and thighs, you know, like where it's the fattiest, and then lay down in the bathtub and acted as though she was really trying to kill herself, whichever she's not. It's not. This is wild. Now, her attorney is the same attorney that represented Casey Anthony. Interesting. I mean, looking at her, she's got crazy eyes, I'm telling you right now. She has crazy eyes. Do you see her? Do you see her? Her mugshot, she has complete, I mean, crazy eyes. What do we talk about? If they got crazy eyes, what does that mean? They're crazy.
7: Run!
1: 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It's just so sad. It is so sad to me. And I get it. 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
8: And now, all of the news you would probably miss. 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
9: Okay, so first up, this journalist accuses Ohio's main newspaper of putting her name on an AI Express Desk article while she was on her honeymoon without her knowledge. She says that her place of employment just AI'd up a whole piece and put her name on it. And just ended up finding out. She asked, does Cleveland.com think they own my name now? It's the Plain Dealer, the largest newspaper in Ohio. And it was done without her knowledge or approval. And it was generated, they said, by the Cleveland.com Express Desk, which uses AI tools to assist in producing content. But it's reviewed and edited by staff. But she didn't write it, though. So does she get paid for it, you think, if she didn't write it? That's really scary that they do that. Let's see. An MMA fighter says he's been offered $500,000 to fight a chimpanzee, but scientists warn that the injuries could be catastrophic, and I also think it's incredibly mean, and I am completely against that. Not just because this guy would have his face ripped off, but because it would be mean to the monkey too, honestly. That's like dog fighting. And I think all of that, that's capital punishment offense. Capital punishment. No. A man smashes a FedEx truck into his ex-girlfriend's house before he chased her into the street and stabbed her repeatedly. Was this Lindsay Clancy's insanity? It's just Clancy sanity, right? It's just in Clancy. That's all it was. I'm going to try to figure out something. But it was in Lexington. Dario Williams faces charges including murder related to domestic violence and first-degree burglary, as well as fourth-degree domestic violence and second-degree criminal mischief, all tied to this unrelated warrant. And the victim, 34 years old. Just sad. I mean, she didn't survive her injuries. She was pronounced dead. They pronounced her dead later that day, but she was brought to the hospital still alive. Her injuries were life-threatening, and she didn't make it. So they took him into custody. Death penalty, capital punishment. Just smush him off this mortal coil. And apparently you had three middle school kids that were walking to the library. They heard a woman crying for help beneath a bridge. Normally, I would say that's how it, the clown with the balloons, get you. But they actually took action to save this woman's life. Three middle school students. They were walking to town. They heard something unusual. This is literally like an 80s movie. She was unable to move or walk. She had fallen there and had no way to get help, and they were able to save her. 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
9: Welcome back to the program. Dana Lash with you. We are at the bottom of this third hour. You can listen terrestrially coast to coast. You can also watch us online. There's a number of places. I mean, just find us. I feel like, hey, we're just on the internet. Let's just go there. I'm a little salty right now.
31: Yeah?
9: Yeah. I'm a little salty because my friend and guest, who's getting ready to come, he's like in the wings right now. He was off grid for a month. What is that? Like, what is even that?
31: That's heaven.
9: I mean, how does someone do that? Dave Rubin, who everybody knows as host of Rubin Report, he also has a number of books out. How did you survive, first off, my friend? It's good to see you. You look like rested and all of that nonsense. But how did you stay offline for an entire month when there are so many hot takes that you could have been giving on the internet? Like, I mean, what did you, like, how did you get through a day with not having any digital drama? What's that like?
32: Well, first off, Dana, it's always good to see you. I have to say, that self-promotion you just did there, that was spot on broadcast pro. Like, you know where to find me. Do I really have to explain this to you people anymore? That's what you just did right there. And you I know why you do it, because your audience knows you. They love you. They're probably subscribed already. You can only repeat the same thing so many times. That's partly why I decided to do this off the grid thing. This was my 10th year doing it. So what I do in Off the Grid August is no phone, no social media, no TV. And now it's mostly because of having kids. Like, if Netflix is around and we need to just watch a movie to calm everybody down at night, we'll do that. But that is it. I mean, I don't pay attention. You know, if I go into a pizza place and there's CNN on, I won't walk in. I mean, I really just avoid absolutely everything. And what I have found over the last few years doing this, the first couple of years I did it, it was sort of a joke. I had just gotten a little bit of success. I was like, I don't know, let me just try something crazy. It seems like we're all going crazy. Doom scrolling, and I could just use a break. Now I realize it has become maybe the most important part of what I do, because Dana, you've been, I think, particularly sharp lately, especially on X, and I think really hitting all the right notes. And it's like, we've watched so many of our friends, or I should say maybe former friends and colleagues, go off the deep end and just chase clicks and have the algorithm break their brain and take completely reverse positions than they took 2 months ago, which was reverse of what they took 4 months ago, down the road on that. And I think one of the reasons that I've largely remain sane and a decent voice in all of this, to whatever extent I am, is that I step away. I get off the hamster wheel. I really, people ask me what I do during the month. For 10 days of it this year, we went to Greece, and I literally sat. You will not believe this, but it is true. I sat at the right at the edge of the ocean, my feet in the sand in a chair, and for days, I did not read, I barely talked to anybody, and I would just dump out information that I didn't want to think about anymore. Or I would have a topic that I've been, you know, something that we've been wrestling with throughout the year, let's say. And I would try to think, how can I approach this a new way? How can I be a little better at that? You know, but I really use the time to just like get rid of the angst, the craziness, all of the, you know, I forgot the names of a lot of people. I come back and then I have to remember Pramila Jayapal and Al Sayed and all these crazy people. And it's like, I just don't think about any of it. And then I'm able to come back fresh and renewed and everything else. And just one other thing real quick, you'll love this. So I barely talk to anybody. There, like half a day could go by, I haven't said anything. I'm sitting on a beach on a very remote island in Greece. There's about 20 other people at the beach. I mean, I'm talking, I was on a place that was barely populated. And a woman comes up to me, very pretty woman comes up to me, and I'm just, my mind is in just another world, right? And she says, "Dave, how you doing?" And I was like, "Who is this? It's a fan, I don't know." It was Nicole Sapphire, Dr. Nicole Sapphire.
9: Oh my gosh.
32: Who I'm sure you know, who's probably been on your show. You know, she's been great on COVID, and I believe she is now nominated to be Surgeon General and will probably be going through the confirmation process soon enough. But I thought, man, I'm in the most remote place on earth, and here I bump into her. And then after a few days of this, because then we ended up sort of sitting near each other, she couldn't believe that I wasn't reading a book or looking at a phone or talking to anyone. I barely swam. I literally just sat there. Look at the ocean. There were beautiful, there were wonderful winds.
9: You were comatose in a beautiful location.
32: Yeah. And you know, there's the, you saw The Odyssey, right?
9: Oh, no, not, I've read it. I had to in school. I haven't seen it. Not because I'm like I just don't have the time.
32: Fair enough.
9: I will totally go see it.
32: There, for those people that saw The Odyssey, there's a moment in The Odyssey where Odysseus and his men are stuck on an island, and the reason they're stuck on the island is because of these winds, these summer winds that have kicked up. And we were in Greece during those summer winds. Mm. There's a Greek word for it, maltima or something. I'm forgetting the exact word, but the winds were whipping the sun across the water, and it was the most magical thing to stare at day after day. And I didn't think of Zorhan Mamdani, and I didn't think of Adam Schiff, and I didn't think of Marco Rubio or Donald Trump either, and that's just fine.
9: So, you know, Dave, we're talking with our good friend Dave Rubin at Rubin Report. It's why you were, you know, because you're, I love that journey for you, sitting there by the water, just sitting. Some things happened here, a little nutty. I don't know if you know.
32: Well, the only thing that Dolly Parton died. That was the one that I was
9: horrible.
32: Really upset about.
9: That's like the worst of it. Yeah. And then, there were three other people, rule of threes, my grandma. One goes and two others got to go. I don't know. They got to hold hands as they venture into the abyss of death. But, apparently while you were gone and you came back, apparently it's okay for women to go nuts and kill their kids.
32: So, all right. So this was the one. So Dr.
9: Sorry.
32: Drew Pinsky, he brought me back online and he got me caught up with everything that I missed about a 2-hour show. And the only one that I felt that had real stickiness, is this Lindsay Clancy trial. And this thing, it is so profoundly obscene what is going on here on every level whatsoever. Look, it simply, you can have empathy and sympathy for a mother who has postpartum depression, and then obviously there's another version of it which is postpartum psychosis, although I had a therapist on who told me that is not what Lindsay had, because in psychosis you could never be pre-planning all of this as she did by sending her husband out of the house and everything else. Psychosis would not allow you to do that. But let's just say you could have sympathy for a mother going through postpartum depression. You can have sympathy for someone that has been perhaps misprescribed drugs and going through certain withdrawal. You can have all of those issues. Add 10 other ones on that I can't even think of right now. All of that does not excuse killing your children. You cannot kill your children, and if you kill your children, you have to go to jail. That's the legal, obvious part of this. And then to watch what's largely women, but it's not just women, across the political aisle, some of them conservative, which is really weird to me, to watch them say, oh, the husband did it, or they can understand why she did it, or this insane trend, Dana, that I'm sure you've seen, women holding their babies saying, you know, something on TikTok like,
9: same,
32: I understand.
9: Lindsay.
32: I mean, it's demonic at the highest possible level. It is unearthing something that I think is really, this is a Pandora's box that we are unearthing. Once you say, well, there's some reason that you're allowed to murder people, Which, by the way, we shouldn't be surprised by. Let's not forget, the left has been saying you're allowed to murder healthcare CEOs if you don't like them.
9: Daylight, yeah.
32: You're allowed to kill a bunch of Jews if you don't like where they live. That's okay. You're allowed to, I don't know, shoot a president if you don't like him. Once you go down that route, man, everything's game, because there's someone on the other side who will feel the same thing about you.
9: Yeah. And it didn't help, too. We played audio. I'm sure that you've seen this, getting prepared for your program. But we played audio earlier of these female jurors that were talking to the NBC affiliate in Boston. That really made me nervous about due process. And what we were discussing is, would it have even helped for them to be sequestered? Because it came out of, from one of the jurors who was anonymous, a female. She said these other women, they came in day one, like focused on acquittal. And they were really angry at this, God love him, one lone holdout who was like, I'm not buying it. And I don't agree. But they were very from the get-go, which makes me wonder, okay, well, in this kind of society, Dave, how can anybody be guaranteed of like actual nonpartisan due process?
32: I think it was yesterday, the day before, I tweeted basically that, like, this is really making me question the jury process. Now, I don't know what a better system would be. Maybe there'll be some AI system. I have no idea. But a jury, right, and that's, we can do a million reasons that that would be dystopian and scary.
9: Fine. But there's so no good maybe options.
32: Right. Maybe it's not that. But if you live in a time with a certain mass psychosis or a completely upside down moral calculator, I don't see how putting people in a jury of their peers, when it's not really their peers, it's people who view the world in a completely perverse way. I don't know how that makes sense. I mean, I'm sure one of the videos you're talking about, I think, is the one where the woman says something to the effect of, you know, we sat with him and we highlighted certain things and everything else, but he just couldn't get over the fact that she viciously killed her children. And it's like, I'm not going to curse, but it's like, yeah, lady, he just couldn't get over that fact, because they are the victims and the husband is the victim. So, again, there is something really, really dangerous happening right now. And, you know, you probably saw Clay Travis's tweet on this about how could anyone trust a woman in power? And that's not the way it should be. But how AOC's freezing her eggs. So I'm to believe she's going to run for president and then, I don't know, give birth at some point, and we're going to trust her hormonal state of being to have the nuclear codes? Is crazy.
9: I
32: don't want to make this political, but you could just extrapolate.
9: No, but and already. As a woman, I have that. I mean, I have sons, so I'm looking at it through the vein of, well, who's going to be raising my grandkids in the future? Like, who's going to be one of the parents in the household for my grandkids? And you get nervous, because then, and as a parent, you make it all about like your family unit, and you're thinking, golly, what are these kids in for if this is the state of society? Because what shocked me wasn't, I was so glad to see like-minded people like us, you know, be sensible about it. Did it shock you the number of women that, just to be frank, weren't?
32: I actually couldn't believe it. So remember, I'm off the grid, so the story had already burst forth. And then I get back, I spoke to my friend Isabel Brown, who I'm sure you know. And, you know, she's a young conservative influencer, so she's really big with Gen Z conservatives. And she was telling me the amount of followers that she's lost. She lost about 20,000 Instagram followers in a day or two. She was taking the position that basically you and I have, what I think is the most moral and legally sound and everything else. And again, that's not that is not dismissing postpartum depression. It's not dismissing any of the side effects of these crazy psychotropic drugs. And we should have all sorts of conversations about that. But also try to imagine. So you just mentioned you're the mother of sons. So imagine if one of your sons was married to a woman and they have a kid, and now the kid's 6 months old and she puts up the trend holding the baby, I get you, Lindsay. What is your responsibility now as the grandmother? What is your son supposed to do as a father? There is an awful lot of young men in America who are grappling with that right now, who saw suddenly their wife put something on TikTok that feels like she might kill the kid. That's not sarcasm. I'm not being hyperbolic. That's basically what they're saying.
9: I don't feel that any spouse should ever look at social media and see what their spouse posted and go, oh, what is that? Oh my gosh. I just feel like maybe that should be something agreed upon between couples. Like, don't do that. We got to get moving though. My good friend Dave Rubin, it's so good to see you. You're never allowed to leave again, because I feel like part of this, it happened because you were on a beach in Greece and, you know, the fates just were trying to, like, he's having too much fun and relaxing time. We have to, like, We have to level it out somewhere. So you're never allowed to leave again. Dave Rubin.
32: Well, sorry.
9: Good to see you. At Rubin Report. Go and find him. Go find his books as well. It's so good to see you. Thanks,
32: good to see you, Dana.
9: Mm-hmm. We have more to come, folks, as we wrap up this third hour of broadcasting. And as we do so, we're capitalists. God bless America. We cannot do it without tipping our hat to the people who make it possible, like Webroot. Now, look, I could tell you that you know the same thing I'm getting ready to tell you. We live in 2026, right? 2026. We know that there are bad people out there that are looking online and watching what you do and trying to exploit any vulnerabilities that you may have. And this is where Webroot comes in, especially as everybody's going back to school and you're spending more and more time online, homework, research, assignments, portals, health checkup portals. 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
5: The midterms are almost here, and Republicans could be in deep trouble. Polls show Democrats leading in key races. Tonight, Rob Finnerty on Newsmax reveals the growing threat from the DSA and the radical left. With less than 60 days to go, Finnerty says it's time for the GOP to hit the panic button. The House may go, and control of the Senate is up for grabs. 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Americans are angry, and the progressive left wants total control of Congress. Tallarico, El Sayed, AOC, Bernie Sanders. Finnerty reveals President Trump's secret plan to fight back and what you can do to help him. Don't miss Finnerty tonight at 8 p.m. Eastern on Newsmax. 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
1: Welcome back to the program. Dana Lash with you. And, the RNC this week, I keep finding more and more out about. I have to tell you, I had a dinner last night with some folks in town from the RNC, and the feeling about how the Texas GOP has run this thing is, people are livid. I mean, if you are an elected official, like, there are Texas lawmakers that are not speaking at the midterm convention in Texas. I think Ken Paxton's speaking. I don't know. Is he? Do you know if he's speaking or not? Is he scheduled to speak at the RNC? Because I heard someone said, well, I was told by two people that you have to pay to speak. And I'm thinking, oh my gosh, Paxton, if he has to pay to speak, he's not going to be, he's got to use all of his money for campaigning. But everyone agreed. We're like, this was done as a fundraiser when it desperately needed to be a get out the vote type rally as opposed to a fundraiser. Because now they have all of these tickets that they can't get rid of. They were keeping them back because they were charging astronomical amounts to get in there. And then when nothing was moving, they started giving them out. And then that began being promoted by the media as there's no interest in GOP. So that the media is saying that is indicative of no enthusiasm for Republicans. And Democrats are just going to be all the more victorious during midterms. They made a BS narrative because they ran it so poorly. It's incredibly frustrating to see that. So that's why, I told you this yesterday, that's why there's a lot of tickets. Because it's not because people, there isn't momentum. It's that they didn't run this properly at all. All right. Kane, I'm going to let you have it for today in stupidity. Oh, can I just, I'm just going to interrupt at one point, though, and yell it out. Go ahead.
2: Well, it's Candace Owens. Let's do this. I had no idea.
1: McAbur.
2: If I feel bad about myself, it's just a lack of steam. I had no idea, but...
1: Wait, steam?
2: Yeah, listen to what she says here.
3: And when you get up there, you sort of realize that these people do not have any self-esteem whatsoever.
1: Self-esteem? Self-esteem. Yeah. Self-esteem.
2: That's not just an anecdote.
1: Self-esteem. Macabre. Architecture.
2: Quit delegitimizing her.
1: Don't delegitimize me.
2: It's just an anecdote.
1: Self-esteem. Yeah, it's a new anecdote. Anecdote. Self-esteem. Who would win a spelling bee between her and Al Sharpton? 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
9: The first ever Republican midterm convention. I'm Ted Lindner, Fox News. President Trump offering his support to Republican candidates across the country at the first convention in Dallas, Texas. As the keynote speaker, he'll speak again on Thursday night. The president on Wednesday night speaking for over an hour, telling voters to pretend he's on the ballot in November.
10: We can't let that string be broken. So I'm asking you to pretend that I'm on the ballot. I'm on the ballot. Just one more time.
9: Friday marks 25 years since the September 11th attacks. Former President George W. Bush reflecting on the anniversary of that fateful day during a moderated event held on Wednesday night at the George W. Bush Presidential Center in Dallas with former Secretary of State Condoleezza Rice. The president was in Florida on that fateful Tuesday morning reading to school children when his chief of staff, Andrew Card, informed him of the attack. In addition to the 9/11 anniversary coming up on Friday, today, Thursday, marks 1 year since Turning Point USA founder Charlie Kirk was assassinated. Fox's Jeff Manasso.
11: Charlie Kirk was shot and killed September 10th, 2025. He was later honored by world leaders and by President Trump in one of the largest private memorials ever for a private citizen, as Kirk's influence remains a year later, one of the most powerful forces in American politics.
12: Not just America got such an incredible man that sacrificed so much for this country, but that young people had somebody that truly believed in them like nobody else did before.
11: TPUSA's Mikey McCoy. College chapters are reportedly up 64%, new high school chapters up 168% since Kirk's death at the age of just 31. Jeff Manasso, Fox News.
9: Kirk's alleged assassin, Tyler Robinson, headed to trial. 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
15: It's official. I'm Jarrett Lewis. Here's what's trending this hour. The IURC confirming that it will investigate NIPSCO. This after Indiana Governor Mike Braun pushed for an investigation following the August storms that left hundreds of thousands of people in northwest Indiana in the dark.
16: We'll find out if there had been, for what they had in bills, it's supposed to maintain right-of-ways, to see if it was done to where some of that could have been prevented, whether they were up to date on it.
15: IURC Chairman Anthony Swinger also told Fox 59 that an investigation has been launched. A former Madison County councilman and preacher is getting 30 years behind bars for a variety of felony child sex crimes. 58-year-old Stephen Sumner received his sentence this week after pleading guilty to rape, child molesting, and possession of child pornography. He also received 5 years of probation. Purdue is back near the top of the national free speech rankings. Ryan Hedrick has more.
17: The rankings look at student opinions, campus policies, and how universities handle free speech controversies. Purdue's score went up slightly this year. Students say they feel comfortable sharing their views on campus. The university adopted the Chicago Statement in 2015. Since 16, Purdue has included a free speech session and Boiler Gold Rush for incoming students. College Pulse, the Foundation for Individual Rights and Expression, or Fire, put out the rankings. 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
15: And the canal in downtown Indy is now blue after the Colts mascot dyed it on Wednesday with help from the Indianapolis Fire Department. The Colts start the season on Sunday against the Ravens. I'm Jarrett Lewis, on the level, on the go, and on WIBC.com. Now the forecast from the American Standard Cooling Weather Center.
18: For your Thursday, mainly dry hours, but won't rule out a few periodic showers at times. High temperature in the upper 70s to near 80 degrees. Friday looks great, 82 degrees, 85 on Saturday. I'm Fox 59 meteorologist Ethan Rosick for 93 WIBC.
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0: From the heartland of America and the gateway to the West, good morning, good evening, wherever you may be, across the nation, around the world. I'm George Norrie. This is Coast to Coast AM. Later tonight, scaring people. Why did they do it? By the way, it's storming here in St. Louis. You might hear some thunder in the background once in a while. Here's what's happening. Global oil prices ended above $100 a barrel on Wednesday for the first time in 7 weeks, reviving concerns about global energy supply disruptions and a fresh inflationary shock, just as major central banks prepare to make key interest rate decisions later this month. The U.S. Central Command rejected claims by Iran's Islamic Revolutionary Guard Corps that it struck two U.S. Navy destroyers operating in the Middle East, saying no American warships were hit. The IRGC claimed that it attacked 10 ships, including two U.S. vessels and 8 oil tankers attempting to cross what it called a prohibited, unsafe area of the Strait of Hormuz. With today's activities, here's our Tom Danheiser.
1: Well, Tehran has said it attacked 10 ships around the Strait of Hormuz after the U.S. sunk 5 Iranian tankers as escalating strikes between the two countries sent oil prices above $100. The attacks were the sharpest flare-up of strikes in weeks as the two sides try to break a deadlock in the 6-month-long war. The fighting in recent weeks has largely revolved around who controls the Strait of Hormuz as Iran attempts to close off the waterway and Washington enforces a blockade of Iranian ports. The Strait of Hormuz is a critical route for global energy supplies, with up to 20% of the world's oil and gas transiting it before the U.S.-Iran war. An Iranian Revolutionary Guard Corps spokesperson says a restricted area extending from Chabahar in Iran into parts of the Gulf of Oman and the Arabian Sea will be announced, and that any ship that passes through that area will be sanctioned. Meanwhile, dozens of vessels carrying humanitarian aid and international activists departed from Turkey toward the Gaza Strip. Israeli forces intercepted multiple boats attempting to break the naval blockade of Gaza. U.S. President Donald Trump says talks with Iran could happen and claimed that the war will end immediately after the U.S. midterm elections, saying he thinks the end is near because Iran is desperate to affect the midterms. And the price of Brent crude, the international benchmark for oil, topped $100 a barrel Wednesday, as we said, its highest level since late May, as the U.S. and Iran standoff over the Strait of Hormuz flared up again with new attacks. According to Goldman Sachs analysis, the price could rise above $120 a barrel. George?
0: Crazy times. Thank you, Tom. Transportation Secretary Sean Duffy is accusing the Ford Motor Company of becoming too dependent on Chinese companies, warning the CEO that the automaker's business ties to China threaten U.S. national security and American manufacturing. The letter marks one of the Trump administration's strongest public rebukes of a major American automaker over its business relationships with China. John Truman Wolf, author of The Coming Financial Crisis, with us here. John, is that trading deal too much with China or not? What do you think?
2: Well, the letter was very condemnatory, George. I mean, it's a long letter finding fault with Ford, several points with Ford's relationship with China. That said, that Ford fired back immediately, calling the Department of Transportation's letter a, quote, wrong-headed attempt to capture headlines. The company asserted that the criticism was riddled with factual errors. This looks like it's going to court, or maybe, assuming the president's going to keep his promise and go to China, maybe they can sort it out. But this, right this minute, this is a very unsettling dispute between the Department of Transportation and the Chinese.
0: Do we seem to be pushing the Chinese too much, John? What do you think?
2: I agree with what you just said, George. Yes.
0: Well, we better be careful. Thank you, John Truman Wolf. Americans are more skeptical of government information than they were a few years ago, with majorities now saying they have little or no trust in federal government information about elections, politics, foreign affairs, or the environment, according to a new poll. People seem to be acting wacky these days, though. Do you sense it? I thought I'd have our buddy Howard Bloom check into it, noted author, and he's a great sociologist. Howard, what's going on? Why are people acting so strange?
3: Well, the world is changing fast, so fast that it makes us see through a lens of insanity. How Does Rapid Change Drive Us Nuts? In 1905, a six-year-old boy in Norway had a revelatory experience. Summers were hot in Oslo, his hometown, to keep her son happy. His mom rented a farmhouse 15 miles outside the city for the summer. The farmhouse came complete with a yard full of chickens, and Torleif Skjelderup-Ebb, the six-year-old, became chicken-obsessed. First, he taught himself to recognize every bird. To help himself out, he gave all the chickens names, and he started a notebook. Then he noticed patterns. Chicken number one was first at the food trough. All the other chickens made way for her. That haughty chicken had another privilege. She was allowed to peck at any of her fellow chickens, any at all. The next chicken to eat at the trough was also privileged. She got to peck at any other chicken she wanted, with the exception of chicken number one. Chicken number three was the third to eat at the trough. She got more limited privileges. She could peck any chicken she wanted, with the exception of chicken number one and chicken number two. The six-year-old boy added to his notebooks summer after summer for 17 years. Then he wrote his university thesis on the topic. He called what he had found a dominance hierarchy and a pecking order. To him, this system seemed tyrannical, but it accomplished something crucial. Every chicken knew her place. The result was peace. Peace, that is, until you threw a strange chicken into the yard, an unknown chicken. Then all heck broke loose. The chickens went nuts. Why? None of the home chickens knew where they stood anymore, and no one wanted to be shoved farther down the pecking order to make room for the newcomer. In fact, some treated the chaos as a chance to move up. That is what's happening in the world right now. America, the country we love, is losing its top chicken at the trough position, its position of global leadership. China is slowly but surely inching its way into the top spot. What's more, in 2022, OpenAI made ChatGPT available to the public. The result was an AI explosion. Journalists discovered that if you could find a negative story and you could put the word AI in the title, it would attract hits. In the first year, the big negative AI story was of a bot who told a New York Times reporter that she loved him and tried to convince him that he did not really love his wife. The second year, the big negative AI story was that you were about to be fired and replaced by AI. In the last 24 hours, the big story has been that ex-Anthropic employees warned that artificial intelligence is likely to kill off every human on the planet in 10 years. And on top of all that, we have the daily uncertainties of the Iran war. New chickens are being tossed into our barnyard nearly every week. No wonder we're going nuts.
0: Thank you, Howard. People are really uncanny right now. 3 minutes of intense exercise may have more beneficial impacts on our psychology and health than 90 minutes of more moderate exertion. The idea could sound far-fetched, but in a groundbreaking new study published in Cell Reports Medicine, scientists found that the blood of people who completed 3 minutes worth of an all-out exercise in 30-second bursts over the course of 23 minutes teemed afterward with far more molecules associated with health improvements than the blood of people who rode bikes relatively moderately for an hour and a half. Isn't that amazing? Work hard and work fast. In a moment, Dr. Judy Orloff back with us on Coast to Coast. We're going to talk about her new work, The Empath Survival Guide, Life Strategies for Sensitive People, and Keeping Away from Psychic Vampires when we come right back on Coast to Coast AM. 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

0: And welcome back to Coast. George Norrie with you. Dr. Judith Orloff back with us, psychiatrist, empath, and an author. Her work has been featured on The Today Show, CNN, PBS, Psychology Today, USA Today, and has been a regular guest here on Coast to Coast. 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Here she is on Coast to Coast. Judith, how are you?
1: Hello, George. I'm great. How are you?
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1: Inside, I think that that is a gift, but where people suffer, and a lot of my patients suffer, is that they take on the energy of the world. And in the world today, there is so much chaotic, negative, crazy energy that sensitive empaths who aren't trained in putting up boundaries or shielding themselves or with other tools, they just take it all in and absorb it and suffer. And then, you know, they might want to just withdraw from the world and stay home and never come out again, which happens to certain people.
2: It's crazy times. We're going to get into psychic vampires in a moment, energy vampires as well, as they're called. The title of your book is called The Empath Survival Guide. Tell me about that title.
1: The Empath Survival Guide is how to survive as an empath. Because unless you know certain skills and learn how to work with the energies of the world and not take it on into your own body, you can suffer a lot. And so empaths need certain skills that I wanted to write about and share about so that they all can begin to practice them and not suffer, so that they could come into their power. And they have quite a bit of power in terms of their hearts, in terms of their energy, in terms of how they can help the world, you know, without suffering so much and without knowing specific skills. They're just subject to attack by energy vampires everywhere. I mean, from the narcissist to the rageaholic, you know, to people who just suck your energy dry and they don't know how to identify it. I mean, as simple as if you're talking to somebody and suddenly your energy goes down, you know, and you start feeling sick or drained or unhappy or depressed, you know, that really means something. Pay attention. That person that you're talking to might, you know, not be that good for you, but people talk themselves out of this, you know, and so they don't trust their own take on the situation. And that's something that really want to encourage people to trust themselves when they're around drainers.
2: Judith, are there different types of empaths?
1: Yes, there are different types. There's intuitive empaths, empaths who are very open intuitively and can sense and know things about you precognitively, or can just sense your energy and feel where you're at, or to know if you're speaking the truth or not, you know, whether what you're saying is authentic or whether something's off. And so the intuitive empath is somebody who, you know, goes through the world with a wide open intuition, and they know a lot of things, but they also can take on too much information and too much information coming at them too fast. And, you know, patients come to me with that. And so they have to learn how to slow it down and to connect with their inner dialogue and to connect with these, you know, forces or powers that come through you so that they don't take you over, in a sense, or you're able to center yourself. You're able to say, I've got to slow this down. There's too much happening. So that's what can occur with an intuitive empath, or you can have a physical empath, somebody who picks up your physical symptoms or can feel what's going on in your body. And it's a kind of a gift that they come into the world with so that, you know, they can read people on a physical level. And so this is really helpful if you're in healthcare or you're, you know, in a situation where you're working with people and you can help them. But what happens is you can actually feel, let's say they have a stomach pain, you might feel it in your body, but what you don't want to do is continue to take it on. So one way not to do that is to use the breath to breathe through that symptom and breathe it out of your body, not to encourage anything to stay in your body, because that's, you know, a problem with empaths, you know, if they take on too much. So it's something to be, for everyone who's listening who's an empath, and I assume there are lots of you, to be able to, you know, say, no, you know, it's too much. I'm not taking this on. And it's none of my business really to take this on. There are other kinds of empaths. There's animal empaths where you can communicate with animals, and some empaths have a deep sense of connection to animals.

0: all kinds of animal. And that's they could talk to them, and they're animal communicators. And so most of the people are empaths. And then there are plant empaths who could connect to the nature and the life force of the plants and the trees, and to go into a forest and to be able to sit at the bottom of a tree trunk and feel the energy of that tree and share it. And to be able, that's a wonderful place to meditate, is at the foot of a tree. Those are various types of empaths that you might relate to.
1: Judith, are empaths born or created?
0: That's a good question. Empaths are different. Empaths don't all fit under one category, but they're both born and they're created. When I was going through medical school, and we were in OBGYN, I would see babies being born. When babies come out, they're very different, from one another. Now, some babies come out where their hand is extended into the world and they sense everything with energy, and you could just tell they're feeling their way through their environment. And there are other babies that come out that are just little CEOs. They pop out of the womb and they're like ready to conquer the world. And it's a whole different way of perceiving the world. So some infants come out as empaths, and I believe that what happens in utero also affects our sensitivity. So it doesn't just start when we're born. It starts the moment we're conceived. And there are all kinds of energies that are at play with that. But some empaths, have gone through a lot of trauma in their life, particularly early trauma. If they're raised in alcoholic homes, if they're raised neglectful homes, and they get traumatized, their energy gets traumatized. And so they don't have the same defenses up that maybe other babies do or infants do that have more of a nurturing beginning. And not how many people have that. I hope more and more can have that nurturing beginning, but a lot of empaths don't have that. And so it's like they have they don't have anything between themselves and the world. And so an empath, when you pick something up, it's like feeling with, 10 fingers or 50 fingers rather than, a few. You just have so much more sensory abilities, to be able to sense the world. But for others who know empaths, to really appreciate that about them, if they haven't experienced they might, not be able to understand it as well. But those who can really relate to what I'm saying, everybody needs to honor these energies. You need to honor this empathy in yourself and not try and get rid of it, and not listen to other people who say there's something wrong with you, that you have it. You must develop it. I mean, I believe strongly that this trait, these empaths, are going to save the world, that this is the quality that is missing. You could say all these negative things are happening, all these dark energies are there, which is all true. This we're on this light and this is dark. We have both. But these empaths have a natural instinct to save the planet and to connect to the planet, and they see it as their work to be stewards of the planet and to do everything to support it. It's not a matter of a debate. It's a knowing that an empath has about connecting to nature and connecting to why we're here, and how to save this place, and to never give up about that.
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0: 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And it's not just tariffs.
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3: Five people are dead and five others hurt after an Amazon cargo plane crashed into a van. A young child hit by a car and killed last night. A traffic stop early this morning turned into a high-speed chase along I-70.
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1: We'll take your calls next hour with Dr. Judy Orloff as we talk about psychic vampires and empaths, so make sure you're part of the program. Lots more to talk with her about when we come back in a moment on Coast to Coast. We are really proud about the Paranormal Podcast Network. 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
2: Yeah, we sure are proud of it. There's a lot of shows for you to listen to. One of them is called Beyond Contact with Captain Ron. I'm going to spend a few minutes with Captain Ron right now. How are you, buddy?
3: Doing great, brother.
2: Excellent. So this is episode, I believe, 121, tomorrow, right?
3: That's correct.
2: What can we expect?
3: We can expect a really good conversation with Chris Bledsoe, who's talked about how he's been traveling all over the world in pursuit of what these interactions with NHI that he's been having might actually be. From the Vatican, he's gone to South America. Now he's headed off to Egypt. We also discussed the lady, as he calls her, and who she might be. That's another apparition that he's had encounters with, and how different people that see these unique orbs are having different interpretations based on their expectations.
2: Does he call the lady an extraterrestrial?
3: No, he thinks it's of spiritual origin.
2: Interesting. 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I see it all the time. Do you worry that this will die down, or do you think it might head more towards the mainstream?
3: I think the whole point of this, obviously nothing that's come out's been a smoking gun or anything that's changed the needle. I think it's moving the needle for people outside this community and giving a wider audience a little more exposure to this, and I think that's a really good thing.
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3: Thanks, bud.
2: George?
1: Thank you, Tom, and thank you, Captain Ron. 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

0: And welcome back, George Norrie, along with Dr. Judith Orloff, our psychiatrist empath. Judith, psychic vampires, energy vampires, what are they in your opinion?
1: Psychic vampires and energy vampires are people who have the power to suck your energy dry. And you could feel them intuitively if you're around somebody and suddenly your energy starts to go down. Maybe it's slowly, maybe it's just very quickly. You need to be aware of that intuitively so that you honor that. And energy vampires can be narcissists, they could be rageaholics, they can be vicious types, just people who are mean-spirited and vicious and want to hurt you in some way. Or they could be a chronic talker, somebody who talks so much you can't get a word in edgewise and your energy is going down. So everybody can relate to that. And what happens in that situation is somebody's talking and then you move back maybe, a foot or two, and then they move forward. So they're very crafty in terms of wanting to corner you so that, they might not look at the fact that they're draining your energy. They might not, but they are. And so it's important not to get cornered by them and to be able to set boundaries at that time and say, I have to go on and talk with these people now. It was nice talking to you, and just exit. It's very important to do that. Empaths are terrible doing that. They're so polite. They just want to stand there and listen forever, which is not healthy. And so it's important as an empath, as a sensitive person, to identify these energy vampires. We're talking about the chronic talker now, but know that they're real. And just because they seem benign, if your energy is going down, that's what's important, because that could lead to a lot of things. If you're around chronically around energy vampires and they're sucking at you and you're not doing anything to protect yourself, it can affect your health and your well-being. And so, first of all, you want to identify who the energy vampires are, to ask yourself, to look around in your life and say, who are the people, if I have any at all, that are draining me? And to be very honest about that. You're not necessarily judging them, or you want to just identify who they are so you can develop strategies to stop this from happening. You don't want to allow people to drain your energy. It just is not healthy, and it's something that, it's part of self-care as far as I'm concerned, just identifying the people in your life who maybe aren't so good for you, or maybe you're just not compatible with them energetically. But whatever it is, you have to ask yourself with anybody. I, as an empath, I have to do this all the time. Otherwise, my energy will be drained, where I have to say, is this relationship, this energy, even if it's just for a short period of time, something positive? Is my energy going up? This is, the opposite of an energy vampire. Do I feel better? Do I feel close to the person? Do I feel like I'm more energized around this person? Am I drawn to this person? Whatever, as opposed to being drained. So you have to ask yourself that. And so everyone who's listening, who's interested in changing this about their lives and wants to deal with the energy vampires, this is wonderful. As a psychiatrist, this is very important to me, that my patients, make sure that they're accountable for who they're with and what relationships they get in and who's draining them and who isn't, and be able to take steps that are positive with those that are draining your energy, perhaps limit contact with them, or at least identify who they are. That's really important, and it's so good for your well-being, and it's part of your intuitive self and your empath self. Because as an empath, if I didn't do this, if I wasn't aware, if I just went outdoors every day and went into the world, and I wasn't aware, I didn't acknowledge who was draining me, who was giving me energy, and really just feel that intuitively, I don't think I would, be as energized as I usually am. I want to feel well. I want to be happy. I want to use my intuition. I want to use my empathy. And Be able to just say what isn't working in my life too. And that can include these energy vampires. One of which is a narcissist. I know, George, you have mentioned that before, that you wanted to talk about the narcissist, mm-hmm. because the narcissist is very common and it's all over our world. We're getting so many examples of narcissists on the world stage. On a personal stage, people are just experiencing them. So they're learning a lot about narcissists, but narcissists are people who have what is called empathy deficient disorder. And this means that they're not capable of having empathy as we know it. And this is really, really important that you know this, because a narcissist can be very self-absorbed. They can be very charming as well, and they present a false kind of empathy where they, it's not exactly pretending, but they know how to charm you into believing that they really understand you and that they are the person you've been looking for.
0: A lot of psychic vampires, Judith, as you mentioned, don't even know they're doing it, do they?
1: That's true. No, they don't even know. Some are just born with this capacity, where they come into the world, and it could be partly narcissism, where they don't look at it that way. They don't say, oh, I'm lacking empathy and it's something I want to develop. They think they have it. And if a narcissist, and the narcissist partner come into me as a therapist and they want to have psychotherapy, it's almost impossible, because the narcissist will always say it's your fault. The narcissist is never accountable for the part they might play in a relationship. So it's difficult to deal with them, and especially if they don't know what they're doing. If they don't have that consciousness of this is what I'm doing, and I'm consciously charming this person or setting off love bombs, in order to charm them and reel them in, they might not think about it exactly that way. They might just think of themselves as irresistible. And so that's why it's all happening. But they're not saying, oh, I have a lack of empathy and this disturbs me. They think they are empathic. So they don't have a real sense of reality.
0: I knew a psychic vampire who asked me for help one day, and it worked. He would bore the living daylights out of people by just sitting next to them. It was unbelievable. I've never seen anything like this. When he talked, it was even worse, and you could see people just try to mingle and walk away from this guy. And one day he called me and he said, George, I need a favor. You're into a lot of this. Is there something wrong with me? And I said, what do you mean? Physically? And he said, no, I mean, I'm with people at a party, at a group, sitting at a bar, at a lounge, and they always leave me. They walk away within minutes. What am I doing wrong? And I told him, I'll say Bob, just for a lack of a name. I said, Bob, you're a psychic energy vampire. You're sucking the energy from these people who are around you. I happen to know what he was, and it never affected me. And I want to ask you about that in a minute. But I said, you need to change your direction about people. Don't bore them so much. Don't wander on. Don't keep talking, as you mentioned.
1: Yeah.
0: Just interject yourself slightly and, listen to them. And he did, and he worked at it, and he changed. They can change, can't they?
1: Some of them can change. The narcissists really don't change. What happens is the empath feels that they could change the narcissist. I've had so many conversations over the years with empaths who are just convinced they found their soulmate or they found their soul friend, and that they're going to change them. They're going to help heal them. They're going to love them. And with a narcissist, they have a neurological difference. They don't have empathy, and empaths can't get that. A lot of them really can't get that. And so they have to live through the painful experience of getting involved with a narcissist. But the fellow that you talked about, didn't sound like a narcissist because he was really open to looking at his part and draining all these people. And he would see all these people walking away. That was an incredible story. I mean, it's very visual. He could see it, and he wanted to be liked by people, and he didn't want people to walk away, but he had no insight into himself until you gave it to him, which was a very direct way of helping him.
0: Now, why didn't it seem to affect me being around him?
1: It sounds like you had a lot of empathy for a situation where you saw him and you saw people leaving him, and you heard him, and you know that nobody would stay with him. And he asked you, well, how can I change? You know, can I change this? And you said yes. So I think it was a very therapeutic intervention, George.
0: Could I be immune to vampires?
1: Are you susceptible to some vampires?
0: Interesting. There was a situation years ago. I was with Tommy, my producer, in Las Vegas, and we were sitting at a blackjack table that had a somewhat of a roulette wheel attached to it. It was a different kind of a blackjack game. But if you got a blackjack, you know what that is, right?
1: Mm-hmm.
0: You got the chance to spin the wheel, and you would win whatever the wheel ended up on. Mm-hmm. And I picked up a couple blackjacks, and Tom and I are at this table, and there's another guy sitting at the table with us who was a psychic vampire. And we spin the wheel, and it's clicking, click, click, click, click, and it's getting close to $1,000 on one of the clicks. And Tom and I are just looking at this wheel, wishing it to click on $1,000. The guy next to Tom, the negative guy, kept saying, it ain't going to happen. It's not going to get close.
1: Mm-hmm.
0: Well, it stopped one click away from $1,000. It was $2.
1: Mm-hmm.
0: And we are convinced to this day, Judith, that that guy's negativity stopped that wheel from clicking to the $1,000. Is that possible?
1: Oh, definitely. And it sounds like he did that purposefully. So he didn't want you to get that. He totally got the situation. But people can have this negative energy, or they can just have the ability to direct their energy to make physical things happen. You know, it was one or the other. As if he had that psychokinetic power where he could actually alter the motion of the blackjack table so that it would not hit the $1,000 mark. I think he probably sits there all the time and does that.
0: Now, where does the sociopath come in?
1: The sociopath is somebody who doesn't have a conscience. There are a lot of common traits with a narcissist. They could be totally self-absorbed. They don't have empathy. They have the empathy deficient disorder. They have the ability to charm their victims and to convince them that whatever the sociopath is into is a great idea. And the sociopath can be very dangerous financially for people because they could get in there and get involved with people's finances and then just run off with them, you know, or just, you know, leave people penniless, and they don't have a conscience, so it doesn't hurt them. So this is the perceptual differences that you might feel with a sociopath. So it's hard to understand how this is possible. But I'm glad we're talking about this, because in terms of empaths and empaths saving their energy, you need to identify who these people are, who the narcissists are, who the sociopaths are, who the chronic talkers are, who the rageaholics are. That's another one, someone who could drain you with rage. And somebody who just has pure psychokinetic powers, you know, or negative energy, just like the dark cloud over the person. And everywhere they go, they bring people down with them. The guy that you were describing, who seemed to, you know, like doing what he was doing. You know, did you get that impression?
0: The guy who kept saying it's not going to make it to 1,000?
1: Yeah,
0: absolutely. He was very, very down and negative.
1: Thank you, because that was the first question we were brought up. Did that...
0: Well, We'll be back in a moment with you, Judith. We're going to take phone calls with you next hour on Coast to Coast AM.
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6: Energizing midterm voters. Fox News, I'm Sue Guzman. Republicans rallying their base for the November elections with an historic midterm convention in Dallas Wednesday night. The keynote speaker was President Trump.
7: We love this state and we love this country. That's all we can say. But what an honor it is to be in Texas. What a place.
6: And the president is vowing to campaign aggressively for Republicans who are running across the country. He also promised that if Republicans win the midterm, specifically both the House and Senate,
7: I will issue a dividend to every adult citizen in the United States of America for $5,000.
6: Says that would be paid for by U.S. tariffs that are brought in. Meantime, the event celebrating Republicans also featured a surprise video appearance from a Democrat.
8: Yes. Yes, I'm Senator John Fetterman, Pennsylvania. Yes, I'm a Democrat. Why am I here talking to you today? Because, well, I'm a common sense Democrat.
6: Fetterman introducing his Republican counterpart in Pennsylvania, Senator Dave McCormick. Explosions reported on Iran's islands as Iran's oil exports are targeted. Fox's Christina Coleman has a story.
9: The strikes that the U.S. did fire off recently were in response to Iran firing missiles at U.S. warships for 2 consecutive days. They fire ballistic missiles and cluster munitions at bases in Jordan used by the U.S. military. Jordan intercepted all but 2 of them. The few they did not intercept landed in unpopulated areas, and no casualties were reported. Also, U.S. ships evaded all of Iran's attacks over the past few days, but the IRGC did not have the same success. The U.S. has struck 10 Iranian oil tankers over the past week.
6: This comes as President Trump claims the U.S. has full control of the waterway of the strait. 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
15: Taking a closer look. I'm Jarrett Lewis. Here's what's trending this hour. After hundreds of thousands of Hoosiers in Northwest Indiana were without power for multiple weeks, the IURC is now officially launching an investigation into the utility company NIPSCO. IURC Chairman Anthony Swinger told Fox 59,
16: "We are required to take a balanced view of the company's concerns and actions along with the concerns that have been raised by customers."
15: Governor Mike Braun had requested that an investigation into NIPSCO take place. At the peak, more than 360,000 people were in the dark because of these severe storms in Indiana from about 1 month ago. Indy leaders are building a new housing hub to help people get off the streets, but some say housing alone won't solve the issue. Ryan Hedrick reports.
17: Lee Gunyon lives in Twin Air, not too far from the Community Justice Center, and says he recently visited a homeless encampment there.
18: I was there a couple weeks ago taking water, and I felt bad because I only had a case of water. And there were so many of them, some of them don't want the help.
17: Gunyon tells Fox 59 the encampment is near Prospect Street and South English Avenue, where the city cleared another encampment last year. The city says it's working to connect people with housing and services. Ryan Hedrick, 93 WIBC, Mobile News.
15: And on the viewing mounds in Turn 2 at Indianapolis Motor Speedway Wednesday. Fans seeing and hearing IndyCar driver Alexander Rossi testing the 2028 IndyCar on the IMS Oval. Alex Palou will get to test the IR28 on Thursday. I'm Jarrett Lewis on the level, on the go, and on WIBC.com. The forecast from the American Standard Cooling Weather Center.
19: For your Thursday, mainly dry hours, but won't rule out a few periodic showers at times. High temperature in the upper 70s to near 80 degrees. Friday looks great, 82 degrees, 85 on Saturday. I'm Fox 59 meteorologist Ethan Rosick for 93. WIBC.
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0: Welcome back, George Norrie, along with Dr. Judith Ordoff. Judith, do energy vampires have difficult times in relationships?
1: Yes, they do, especially if they're trying to have a relationship with a healthy person. Because if you have a healthy person, what they're looking for is reciprocation with love. And if an energy vampire is draining your energy all the time, and the other part of the couple is not saying anything, then it's a very destructive relationship. Sometimes, you know, as you mentioned earlier, people drain you without knowing that they're doing it. So in therapy, if you had one member of a couple who was an energy vampire and one that was not, if you could have a honest conversation about it, then you could make some headway and perhaps create a healthy relationship. But until you deal with it, it's not possible. And energy vampires can destroy relationships. And there's something I talk about in the Empath Survival Guide called wound mates. And wound mates are people who come together in a couple who are attracted to each other because of their wounds. And this is a perfect setup for an energy vampire to come in and drain somebody. And when people are stuck in these relationships, these wound mate relationships or these psychic vampire relationships, it's extremely destructive and it can cause, you know, poor health. It can cause emotional problems and it's very hard to get out of these relationships. So, you know, I really encourage people, you know, to take a look at their partnerships and if they're honestly working. And before you get involved with somebody, if your intuition is telling you, beware, this person is draining my energy. I might be attracted to them, but they're draining my energy. And so you need to know that and make a decision not to go forward with that. You don't want to get into a relationship with anyone who's draining your energy. That includes work situations as well. As I've had patients walk into work situations and they've been offered a lot of money for the job, and yet they walk in and suddenly their energy plummets. And so they have, you know, they're drained by the work environment and the people there. And those people who have walked forward into those jobs have just suffered, and the jobs, from my vantage point, I've never worked out for them. And so if you're able to sense if somebody gives you energy or drains your energy, then you can make decisions based on that, which is really, you know, a healthy way to go.
0: At what point in somebody's life do they become a psychic vampire? As a kid or later on in life?
1: It's usually later on in life because it comes from being wounded. Sometimes if they're narcissists, becoming a narcissist can develop, you know, as a part of growing up in a very damaged family, or it can just happen as a result of genetics. As I know, there's more and more research being done on the genetics of narcissism. So the belief is that some kids could come out with that genetic predilection. And so you have to be really careful who you get involved with. It's very important to trust yourself. All the empaths out there who are listening to this and all the sensitive, caring people, you have got to notice if somebody is draining your energy or not. That's the number one thing to look for. And if ever you don't know or you're confused, just have caution. Just go slowly. No, you don't want to sacrifice yourself in that way. And if you suspect you are an energy vampire, I mean, sometimes I get patients and workshop participants who ask me that question, am I an energy vampire? And sometimes their partner can say, you know, I really think he is or she is. And so beginning to ask that question in an attempt to heal it, because it can be healed. It's something you just need to be aware of and notice, you know, how to give and versus just taking and draining people. It's a power play. It can be a power play for narcissists to drain people. But it's something for you to watch. And one reason I love coming on this show is because there's so many empaths out there and there's so many empaths who want to come into their power, and they listen very carefully to what we're talking about, and they make positive changes in their life. And this is, you know, fantastic. And so I hope this conversation can really spark some of those changes for the empaths listening who are drained by work or partners or wherever the drain is coming from, the vampire energy is coming from, to be able to really look at it in your life and put an end to it.
0: Judith, what do you call the individual who walks into a room and just glows and people can feel they just want to be around this person?
1: Yes, this is the opposite of an energy vampire. This is somebody who has a very big heart. And the heart energy is what causes the glow. It's the feeling that somebody cares, somebody is giving off energy. It's adding to your energy level. You feel better around this person. You feel more comfortable. You might feel like talking to them about things, whereas other people you don't. And so this kind of person who glows, you want to look for these people. You want to keep your eye out, as they're not always the people you would think, you know, do this. So you have, the only way to know really that they're doing this is through your own intuitive sense. And so to be aware of this and bring these people into your life, these are the people you want. These are the people who can love you and care about you and support you in being an empath and support your sensitivities rather than draining you. Now, that's a huge difference. So I'm so glad you brought that up, for you to look for the people with that glow. And who you're attracted to feel who you move towards, you know, who you want to be around, who feeds your energy. That's what you deserve. And also for you to reciprocate, because with friendships and in romantic relationships, it's a reciprocation of love. It's not just one person giving and sucking you dry. It's a reciprocation of giving and generosity and sharing energies rather than just taking. So it's that balanced kind of relationship that you're looking for with the ones that glow. And maybe you're the ones that glow. You know, you're the one who walks into a room. But empaths can be very shy about this and can not really show it off. And when I'm a real empath and I'm an introverted empath. So if I go to parties, most likely, you know, I'm not going to like being around a lot of people. I'd rather be around a few people. And I could always tell that the one in the corner, if I see someone in the corner and they're just kind of sitting there a little bit awkward, that's the empath. And so I would go over to them and talk to them because I know that there would be a, you know, kindred spirit there.
0: Good take. Let's take some calls. First time caller Wynn is with us in Dallas, Texas. Hi, Wynn.
2: Hi, George. I find tonight's topic very interesting, and it reminded me of a movie, and I looked it up, called The Cooler.
0: Yeah, it was a great movie, wasn't it?
2: Yeah, and I was just wondering if a character like that is really possible.
0: It was with William Macy, right?
2: That's right.
0: He was hired by Casino Judith to go by people who were winning because his energy was so negative, they would start losing, like that guy sitting next to Tom and I in Vegas.
1: It sounds like your story. That, yeah.

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1: As a person, and the people who he was supposed to have lose, they started winning around him, and the casino went crazy.
2: Oh, no. And so I hope he ended up with his beloved.
1: I won't give away the movie. Let's go to Mark in Indianapolis, Indiana. Hello, Mark. Go ahead.
3: Oh, thanks for taking my call, George.
1: Sure
3: thing. I was very interested in your show tonight because I have some precognition, and I'm working with a person that's hiding something from me, and I know what it is. And I was wondering if I should confront this person or just let it go.
1: What kind of advice would you give him, Judith?
2: Well, it depends. Who is this person to you?
3: Well, he's somebody I work with for volunteering, and a lot of people come through there, and I can sense a lot of things from a lot of people, but this, they're hiding something from me about another person that I'm very interested in.
2: Yeah, it's kind of that's a tricky situation because you could create a lot of problems with asking him that question. So it would be up to you whether you want to, you know, take responsibility for what might happen if you ask him that question, because it's not, as you well know, it's not a benign question. It's a very, you know, charged question for him. Would you agree?
1: And Mark, let me ask you this. If you think you already know what the answer is, why even worry about asking him if you know?
3: Because she brought up about talkers, and he's a real talker. And I just want to know if he would come clean.
1: Go ahead, Judith.
2: Probably not. You know, it's too confrontive. You have to be kind of, you know, come at it in a different way. But getting people to tell their secrets, you don't want to even go there. I mean, it probably won't work.
1: And the fact that Mark already knows what the answer is, does it matter, Judith?
2: Yes, it does matter. Because
1: it does.
2: First of all, Mark, if you, you know, have faith in your power to know things like that, you can apply it to yourself. And that's what I'm more interested in, is good things happening to you, you know, rather than you intuitively sensing somebody's hiding this and getting them to come clean. So developing that intuition in your life so that you can trust it.
1: Why aren't people more open with other people, Judith?
2: Well, sometimes it's wise to not be open with other people if you don't feel that they're trustworthy. But if somebody is trustworthy, and I believe people have to prove themselves to you in terms of their trust. You don't just trust somebody with everything. You want to see how their actions are in the world. And if they show up and if they're truly trustworthy, then you can share more. So in terms of intuition, you can tune into people and just get a general sense of, this person feels like a possible friend or somebody I can trust, but take a little bit of time to find out, you know, if that's really true. And so it takes a lot of finesse working with intuition. So I know working with patients over the years, sometimes, you know, I can pick something up, or with a friend, I can pick something up. And it's not the right time to share it. I'll always ask myself when I get information, is this the right time to share it? Because if I share it at the wrong time, it won't be helpful to somebody. And then it defeats my purpose. But if I get this is the right time, then I'll ask myself, well, how do I share it? Do I share it directly? Or do I can share in indirect ways, or I can suggest somebody go to their physician to get checked out at a time, rather than saying, I pick up, you know, you might have this illness, rather than being that specific. So they find out in a very natural way that, you know, I don't feel any need to

0: take credit for intuitive hits at all. You know, I don't really have that. And so it's just important the person get help. So it's not, when people develop their intuition, it's not so important, you know, that they know you picked up on this. It's just important to get them the right kind of help.
1: How do you assess this on the individual who doesn't exactly tell somebody the truth when they walk into a room? Let's say a lady comes in with this god-awful outfit on, but you tell her, oh, you look great. You look super. So you're telling a lie to make them feel good. Is that okay?
0: It depends what your intentions are. I don't know. You know, each person would have to be different. You know, if you're doing it because you're a good-hearted person and you want to, you know, help this beautiful
1: and make the person feel better.
0: Yeah, if that's your intention, that's a great intention. I think that's fine. But, you know, you have to ask different people also. But I think that that's okay to build people up. But it's probably not necessary, you know, to do that. There are other ways of connecting with people other than telling a half-truth.
1: Let's go to Thomas in La Jolla, California. Go ahead, Tom.
2: Hi, George. I thank you, George and Tom Danheiser, for accepting my call. Dr. Judith Orloff, very, very interesting information that you're bringing to the table. You know, people interact with people, but if you listen to Coast, people also interact with and angels, beings of light, spirits. You see what I mean? And
0: I see what you mean, but human angels also.
2: I'm talking about spirits.
0: Yes, I understand that.
2: Yeah. And obviously you can apply the same metric. Okay, is this angel or spirit or guide, you know, whatever, are they draining me or are they energizing me? You know, are they contributing to the relationship or not? But I bring this up because worldwide, regardless of religion, Catholic, Protestant, Muslim, Hindu, Buddhist, Taoist, you know, Polynesian, you name it, indigenous peoples, people interact with beings of light. Maybe angels is too charged of a word, but beings of light, counselors, spirits, apparitions, that type of thing. In fact, many indigenous tribes have their young people go out on vision quest, or like in Australia, it's called walkabouts, where they're alone and they cultivate relationships with the spirit realm, if you will. So I was wondering if you would connect the dots on that.
1: 30 seconds, Judith. Go ahead.
0: Towards the beings of light and stay away from the other ones. And I love this question, to bring that into your life.
1: Oh, we lost her. We'll check back with her in a moment. And we'll come back with final questions on Coast to Coast AM.
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2: Next hour, Dr. Austin Lim joins us as we talk about horror on the brain, the neuroscience behind science fiction. It's a fascinating subject. I'm looking forward to that. We'll be back in a moment with Dr. Judy Orloff and take final calls with her as well. Well, this is Wednesday, so for you Coast Insiders, two more cool programs from the Art Bell Vault.
3: Absolutely. We dug through that vault of over 500 programs. We've added two for you this week. First one, Art's guest was Richard Hoagland discussing curious and suspicious details about the Mars Pathfinder mission. And then we went back to 1998. Art spoke to publisher Wayne Green as they talked about whether or not the moon landing was a hoax. So there's a couple real good subjects for you. This is classic audio, folks. It's available to Coast Insiders. You do need to become a Coast Insider, George, so easy.
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2: 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Right at the top, it says Insider. 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

0: And welcome back, George Norrie, along with Dr. Judith Orloff, whose website is linked up at coasttocoastam.com, and her book is called The Empath Survival Guide, Life Strategies for Sensitive People. It's a great book, by the way, Judith.
1: Thank you, George. I'm glad you enjoyed it.
0: Do you sense that people are getting whacked out more these days?
1: Oh, most definitely. Most definitely. The collective energy is just so intense for so many people, even empaths and non-empaths. There's just so much going on nonstop for people to process. And what the empaths are doing is getting hooked on the news and watching news addictively. And that can be extremely draining. The news can be an energy vampire. The news can drain you of your vital life force if you don't put a limit on it. And so it's really important for people to go on news fasts and just have time walking outside, you know, on a beautiful day, getting more connected to nature. And I think that would help to balance things. But in terms of what's going on and what people are picking up, it's throwing them off. And it's also, I think, from a psychiatric standpoint, it's bringing out the worst in people, you know, a lot of times. And so when they find the balance again, if you can just practice self-care and go out and do something that will make you happy rather than watching the news, it can make a big difference in your mental and physical and spiritual health.
0: When a patient comes to you for help, needs to become more empathetic, how do you know you've reached them?
1: Well, that's easy because you can see positive changes in their lives. You know, let's say that they're looking for love and connection and they haven't been able to find it. Being able to open your heart and connect and listen to people empathically and learn how to hold space for them and be with them, it can create an entirely different selection in relationships, and the people that you'll be attracting are totally different. And so you see changes. People who want to develop their empathy and they're finding that they've been hurt in the past or they've struggled in the past or what's stopping them, being able to work on this honestly and being able to develop their intuition and incorporate that into their lives as human beings. It's a beautiful addition to have that balance and to be able to live life that way. And you know, in terms of the glowing people that you mentioned before, and one of the callers was talking about, you know, the radiant people or angels. You know, you can become that as a human being in terms of what you radiate. It can be very, very similar energy, that beautiful energy of empathy, of love, of caring. You know, it's something to truly believe in. And in terms of what I see as a psychiatrist and people making changes, this is huge for them because it feeds them as well as their environment and also the earth. And I'm a big believer in meditation and being able to get quiet and go inside and connect to your heart and to be able to feel a reality larger than your daily life and to be able to feel spirit and something larger and bring that in to how you live every moment of your life. And, you know, if you want to lead a happy life or want to lead a more balanced life, you know, all these subjects that we've talked about tonight, you know, in terms of identifying energy vampires, being around people who are glowing people, who are giving loving people and developing that in yourself, you know, these are wonderful skills to learn.
0: Let's go back to the phones. Bill in Oregon, truck driving. Hi, Bill.
2: Hey, Judith. Hey, George. Great show. I've had this theory for a while, and I'll give you the short version. I've had this theory that it's not that people don't have empathy. It's viewed as a vulnerability if that empathy is exposed. Well, I never really had any facts until the other day. I had a situation. I couldn't even believe it. I'm an animal lover, okay? But I drive a heavy haul truck. I mean, it's 105,000 pounds, 75 feet long, right? And I go from Portland to Post Falls, Idaho, and I can't be even a moment late. My boss will fire me. Well, I was going through this little town called Kennewick, Washington. And out in the middle of the road, I saw something. And I even told myself, it's a trash bag. Ignore it. All right? but I knew it was not. It was a little dog, and I'm an animal lover. And I'm like, there's no way, right? There's no way I can leave this little dog in the middle of the road. So I stop the truck. I get out to go help it. It is sick or something, but not visibly injured. I tried to move it. It whimpered, and then it growled, and then it nipped at me. It was a little poodle, and it was well taken care of. I mean, visibly, right? Like, it was clean. I'm like, oh, this little dog has gotten sick and wandered out of the yard, right? So people are going by me, and they're like, you know, laughing at me and get out of the road, you know. Well, finally, this one guy, it's 3 o'clock in the morning too. This one guy stops in a little Subaru. At first, he looks bemused, like, you know, what's going on here? And I explain it to him, and I said, well, I'm just trying to lure it out of the road, but I don't have anything. All right. Well, then he starts interrogating me about my truck and the situation. And I said, well, do you have anything? Cause I don't have anything in my truck. Right. So he says, I have a blanket. And he goes, guy, rush hour is about to come and both of you are going to be in big trouble. And he goes, you got to get that dog out of the road. He goes, all I have is a blanket. Throw a blanket over it and take it to the vet. I said, I can't. I'm in this big truck. So then, finally, long story short, he does it. So I'm like, I owe this guy big time. So I don't have anything to give him either. So I said, look, man, you are a great human being for doing this. Well, the look on his face, I would have been dead. I mean, he really looked like he hated me at that moment, right? I still owe the guy, and I think he's a great human being. I you know, it is what it is. But I think he viewed me and that dog as contaminating him with patheticness. Like, you know, I pulled his empathy out, and I think he resented me. I mean, the situation is what brought his empathy out, right? The situation, but I think he resented me for it. What do you think?
1: Maybe. I want to just say, I think you are an incredible human being and that your heart is in the right place. And sometimes people, you know, they feel that empathy is a weakness. That's how they feel. And it's not true, but they might react in the way that you just described. But his reaction was secondary to the act of goodness that you performed. And I hope you feel really good about yourself. And I hope you can take that in.
0: Why would the guy seem a little standoffish, Judith?
1: Very macho, doesn't want to be empathic, wants to be a tough guy. You know, all the old stereotypes of what it means to be tough and strong and, you know, kind of, in my view, misguided perceptions of masculinity. But nevertheless, it's what he felt, and he was threatened by that. And I think this caller speaks the truth. That can happen. You know, I've seen that happen, and then you just let it go. You know, you don't try and convince anybody of anything, but you know, I just, apart from this other guy who couldn't take it in, this caller with this truck and getting out in the highway and trying to help this little dog, you know, God bless, really.
0: Admirable. Admirable. Let's go to Ruth in Maryland. Hi, Ruthie. Go ahead.
3: Hi, George and Dr. Judy. Thank you so much for taking my call. And Dr. Judy, I had never even heard of an energy vampire until just the last couple of years. And, of course, I learned it, just like a lot of other things, from Coast. So, but when I was younger, George noticed I was in sales at a very young age, at door-to-door sales, and I had a lot of intense training as a teenager. And we were taught something that was kind of similar to what you're talking about, but they had different terms for everything. They called it collecting energy. And we were taught to collect positive energy from the positive people and do not collect any energy from people that were negative and put up like a mirror, you know, so it would just reflect back off of us. And it did really help a lot in the sales. But anyway, my question about the vampire stuff, okay, I'm a caregiver. That's what I did the second part of my life, and I didn't really plan to be working right now. I plan to be pretty much retired, but I'm taking care of a neighbor, so it's not like a regular job. I'm working independently, and he is definitely an energy vampire. I mean, it just drains me so much because he depends on me so much. He acts like I'm his mama. I keep telling him, I'm not your mama. You know, but it drains me just so much. And I do what you suggested earlier, though. I live in the woods, and I want to tell you, it really does help to just go out and touch the trees, you know. I'll go touch the trees and ask them to give me their positive energy. But anyway, I can't really quit because there's nobody else that can take over for me. He would have to go back to the nursing home. And I had went through a lot of trouble to get him out of the nursing home, but it is really draining me. Sometimes I'm so drained just after fixing a meal or something.
1: Well, that's important to pay attention to because you can't go on like this forever. You've got to take some kind of break, even if it means during the day, for you to go out and gather some positive energy in the woods. You know, being quiet, getting away from him, not hearing him talk, not being around his energy, you know, to be able to take care of yourself more. So even though you feel like you can't leave him, you can take more time for yourself and to reinvestigate your studies that you did way back when you were talking about the positive energy and not taking the negative energy. You could practice that with him. You don't want to take his negative energy. But you do want to take care of yourself more. That's what's out of balance here. So I hope you can do some nice things for yourself and, try and, develop a life that's apart from him in addition to the caregiving aspects. Caregiving can be rough. It can be very rough and it can last many years with certain people. So my heart goes out to you, but I think for you to take more care of yourself. And are you an empath?
3: Yes, I am.
1: Yes. Yeah. Well, to begin to, you know, take care of your empathic self, you know, and honor that a little bit more rather than just giving, as you've given, what, for years and years?
0: Yeah. West of the Rockies, Tom of the Big Island of Hawaii. Hello, Tom.
4: Hi, George and Doctor. Thank you so much for having such a quality program, especially this evening. You're talking about what really matters. And you're talking about people and just helping them to better their lives. And empathy, gosh, it is such an important element in our lives. And I think you were talking about being an empath. I think that's a calling for people, just like it is to be a doctor or a scientist or a baseball player. But from my perspective, what helped me to develop that was starting out from the very beginning, even when I was a small child growing up in a very violent home, and then going through this life, this journey, and the Hawaiians call that a huaka'i. And going in my huaka'i, I've never lost the attitude of gratitude. You have to have an attitude of gratitude to be able to go out of yourself and help other people. And I really, really thank you for appearing this evening. And George, thank you so much. I have an attitude of gratitude about your show. I listen to you every single night. Thank you so much and have a great night.
0: Thank you, Tom. Well said. Judith, what do you think of that?
1: I take it in with gratitude. Very beautiful.
0: Gratitude is important, is it not?
1: It is being grateful for just being alive, you know, for being alive, you know, for grateful for so many things, the small things, not just the big things, the loving look that someone can give you, the everyday connections, you know, and being on this show, you know, and the connections that, you know, go forth from this show, all the listeners who keep learning and learning and developing, it's fantastic.
0: For most people, if they think they're confronted by an energy vampire, should we ignore them?
1: No, you shouldn't ignore them. You should beware of them. You should be very discerning about them. Ignoring isn't going to work. If they have you in their sights, they want to drain you, they're going to somehow do that. So you want to be very aware of saying no and, you know, getting into your power and your, in terms of your no's and your yeses.
0: Judith, thank you. Stay in touch with us. 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

0: When Sue and I originally moved in, I was in the military. There were a lot of cornfields everywhere around here. And our daughter was 2 at that time. A lot of good memories with her growing up in the house, then going to Ball State, being a cheerleader there.
1: We have lived here for 35 years. We're recently retired, and our future is our family that lives in Rhode Island. We have 3 of the cutest grandchildren there, and we just want to be part of their world. We can't do that when we're 14 hours away. We knew what we wanted. We were on our timeline. We wanted an experience that wasn't going to be intrusive, and I wanted something that was fast.
0: We set the timing.
1: We set the schedule.
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15: The president puts on a show in Dallas. I'm Ted Lindner, Fox News. President Trump offering his support to Republican candidates across the country at the party's first midterm convention in Dallas, Texas, as the keynote speaker. The president, who spoke for well over an hour, telling voters on Wednesday night to pretend he's on the ballot in November.
16: We can't let that string be broken. So I'm asking you to pretend that I'm on the ballot. I'm on the ballot. I'm on the ballot. Just one more time.
15: The president expected to take the stage again on Thursday night as the convention wraps up. Friday marks 25 years since the September 11th attacks. Former President George W. Bush reflecting on the anniversary of the September events of 2001 during a moderated event held on Wednesday night at the George W. Bush Presidential Center in Dallas with former Secretary of State Condoleezza Rice. The president was in Florida on that fateful Tuesday morning 25 years ago reading to school children when his chief of staff, Andrew Card, informed him of the attack. In addition to the 9/11 anniversary Friday, today marks 1 year since Turning Point USA founder Charlie Kirk was assassinated.
17: Charlie Kirk was shot and killed September 10th, 2025. He was later honored by world leaders and by President Trump in one of the largest private memorials ever for a private citizen, as Kirk's influence remains a year later one of the most powerful forces in American politics.
18: Not just America got such an incredible man that sacrificed so much for this country, but that young people had somebody that truly believed in them like nobody else did before.
17: TPUSA's Mikey McCoy, college chapters are reportedly up 64%. New high school chapters up 168%.
15: Fox's Jeff Manasso. Kirk's alleged assassin Tyler Robinson headed to trial. Prosecutors in Utah seeking the death penalty. 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
29: They're launching an investigation. I'm Jarrett Lewis. Here's what's trending this hour. The IURC is investigating NIPSCO for the lengthy outages in northwest Indiana from last month's severe storms, something the governor has been calling on for a few weeks.
30: This was something out of the ordinary, but that investigation will look at it broadly.
29: According to reporting from Fox 59, the IURC will look into what NIPSCO did after the severe storms from a month ago hit and hundreds of thousands of people were without power for weeks on end. A former candidate for Henry County Recorder is looking at prison time following a state investigation into missing gaming funds. Johnette Cruz reports.
31: 42-year-old Patrick Saunders, the former exalted ruler of the Newcastle Elks Lodge, is charged with level 6 felony theft and fraud. Investigators with the Indiana Gaming Commission says audits revealed missing cash from electronic gaming machines. Security video showed Saunders taking cabinet keys and accessing machines 15 times without logging transactions, totaling over $16,000 in losses. Court records show an attorney later attempted to hand over $11,000 in cash as restitution, but the lodge members refused it. Saunders is scheduled for trial in December. Johnette Cruz, 93 WIBC Mobile News.
29: And the Indiana State Police is seeking nearly $30 million in federal funding for surveillance technology, vehicles, and investigative tools to enhance its collaboration with federal immigration authorities. The funding request was made through the U.S. Department of Justice's Biden program, which supports state and local law enforcement agencies participating in ICE's 287G program. The application does not include state or local matching funds. I'm Jarrett Lewis on the level, on the go, and on WIBC.com. Here's the forecast from the American Standard Cooling Weather Center.
32: For your Thursday, mainly dry hours, but won't rule out a few periodic showers at times. High temperature in the upper 70s to near 80 degrees. Friday looks great, 82 degrees, 85 on Saturday. I'm Fox 59 meteorologist Ethan Rosick for 93 WIBC.
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1: Up next, Dr. PhD Austin Limbeck with us on Coast to Coast as we talk about horror on the brain, the neuroscience behind science fiction. 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

0: And welcome back. George Norrie with you. Austin Lim with us, PhD, neuroscientist and professor with the author of The Whore of the Brain, The Neuroscience Behind Science Fiction. Austin's writing has appeared in both academic journals and the popular press, such as Scientific American, U.S. News and World Report, and here he is back on Coast to Coast. Austin, how you been?
1: Hi, good morning, George. Happy to be here.
0: Looking forward to this. How did you get involved in studying the horror on the brain?
1: Well, that was mostly a side quest for me, you might say. Most of my academic history was looking at cellular mechanisms, where I spend all day in front of microscopes, looking at neurons, watching how they fire in a slice of living brain. And the more I would tell people about what I do at work, the more they get surprised at what I do at work. That, yeah, I'm looking at a living slice of brain, and I'm imaging, watching these cells do things in real time. That was a little off-putting for a lot of people. Not really an easy discussion topic to bring up, especially around, dinner time, when people who aren't thinking about studying active living brains. So then I kind of tied that in with my personal interests in science fiction media, in horror media, and that's how it came to be.
0: Austin, in another month and a half, people like to be scared during Halloween. What is it about the human trait, the human body, that likes to get scared once in a while?
1: Yeah, October is my personal favorite month, if that isn't sort of evident from my history and this stuff. I think it's really interesting because we think about fear or terror or dread as negative emotions, but there's actually something relieving about a little jolt of fear and having a feeling of that every so often. It's fascinating because I think we see evidence of this throughout evolutionary history. Pre-human species, there's evidence that non-humans also enjoy being scared to a certain degree. So Charles Darwin wrote a little bit about some studies that were done when he was observing monkeys. One of the experiments he did was he would put a snake inside a bag. Snakes are almost universally scary to almost all mammals. They are major predators of evolutionary early small mammals. So that fear often continues on through even humans. Lots of people are afraid of snakes. So anyway, what Darwin, what he described was he put these snakes inside paper bags, and he would be observing these monkeys as they were interacting with the bag. At first, they would be driven by curiosity, right? You're introducing something new into their environment, mm-hmm. and they want to know what's going on. So they'll wander over, take a peek into the bag, and then jump back. You know, they'll do the face, the surprise face, and then they'll, you know, start to call over their friends.
0: And they bolt back though, don't they?
1: They do. They are still scared of the snake in the bag. But then they will call over their fellow monkeys and say essentially, "Hey, look at this." And they'll watch the other monkeys as they try to peek into the bag, and then they'll be scared of it too. And then they'll all be hooting and making monkey noises, and they'll keep doing it. And it's just one of those things that they want to keep trying. I think it's also really interesting that there's a handful of children's games, you know, moving up or moving in a different direction on the evolutionary scale, right? Children also enjoy a little jolt of fear. And we think about with newborns, a game that you might play with them is peekaboo. Real simple, real almost, you know, it's harmless. Kids enjoy it. You know, newborns without having learned the sense of stranger danger, they will smile when a face disappears, and then when the face reappears. As the baby gets a little bit older, you see toys like the Jack in the Box, where you have a sense of, you're producing an artificial sense of anticipation. They know that something is going to happen if they keep cranking the dial, but they don't know precisely when. And then all of a sudden, the little thing pops out.
0: And they jump.
1: And they jump in delight. It's very funny that that's a thing that we as animals, as little animals, enjoy doing. And then after you gain a few more of these gross motor skills, you start playing games like tag. It's a common playground experience. We see that that's a game that sort of simulates fear. Oh no, I'm going to be it. What are the consequences of being it? Nothing. But we still want to participate in that kind of engagement with our friends in a safe environment. And I think that's kind of the key behind all of these things, is that there's a safety to it all. People enjoy being scared and, or maybe surprised, as long as they maintain a small element of control. Peekaboo.
0: What if the scariness is in their mind not real? It makes it a little easier to understand. But what if it's a real scary situation? Like a gunman or somebody breaks into your house at night or something like that. Is that a different kind of fear?
1: Yeah, that's a really good question. What is the differentiating factor between a fictional fear or a fear that we might enjoy versus one that actually has a legitimate threat? And you're totally right. There is a different sort of circuitry, a different set of processing that's happening at the level of the brain, where most of our there's a evaluation system that's driven by prefrontal cortex. The specific area in the prefrontal cortex, so right behind the forehead, there's two little spots there. There's a dorsolateral and a ventromedial. It's just referring to different locations within this brain patch, and they basically feed backwards, sending signals saying that, let me evaluate the situation. Is the thing that I am currently scared of, does it pose a genuine threat to me? And those circuits are responsible for sort of shutting down our fear sensation. If it turns out that no, it's not a genuine threat, it's just a friend who's goofing around with a water balloon or something like that, then I'll shut down the danger component of that fear. But then, as you're proposing, if it's something that is a genuine threat to my life, my safety, my well-being, then those circuits are no longer shutting down. They're doing the evaluative process. It's considering all the factors, like, do I know this person? Is there an immediate threat to my health? And if that calculus doesn't add up, then the genuine fear response will activate much stronger.
0: How has Hollywood tapped into this, Austin?
1: Yeah, the people who do all the screenwriting and that stuff, and the design of sets and costuming, they are really, really good at their jobs. At the same time, they have a very big challenge to overcome, because anyone who's going in to go watch a movie recognizes that they are not in an immersive setting, that they are only receiving a portion of the cues that are there. So in a real life situation, you're receiving much more information, a whole bunch more different stimuli. And so people in Hollywood who are making the films have a limited set of things to work with. So what they have to do is maximize what they already have, which is the sense of tension and a sense of dread, which they get to build in really spectacular ways. So in scenes where you know something scary is about to happen, there's a neat trick in film, and I'm not 100% sure of how this works, but there's a way you can frame a scene before a jump scare. And I think if you watch enough horror movies, you kind of get a sense that, oh yeah, something's about

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1: So say non-humans, just as a as to sort of cover all the evolutionary bases, that naturally enjoy new experiences. Right. So humans definitely do. You tend to enjoy them more when you're younger. So one very common thing that we see among young people is they just really enjoy spinning around in circles. Just the feeling of being dizzy is really enjoyable for some people. And I think this is the idea that you just like new experiences. You just like seeking new feelings when you're younger. And this kind of lends itself into the idea of natural thrill seeking, right? There are these heritable components that go along with just enjoying new things. The idea here is that some of these genetic factors that influence that. So, dopamine signaling is a big one. There's an enzyme that breaks down dopamine. So you can kind of mess with the dopamine signaling system in a couple ways, either how your body responds to dopamine naturally or how your body naturally breaks down dopamine. So it's kind of like two different levers for the same circuit. And what you can see is that in people with these different genetic changes, their threshold for sensation seeking differs. So some people have a very high threshold. They tend to be more risk averse. And then you get the whole spectrum of people along the way. With a lower threshold, meaning they just really want more novel sensations.
2: Are there different levels of horror, Austin?
1: There's definitely a bunch of different things that horror can do. This is something that I think is being explored more in depth recently. It's not to say that it wasn't around before, but it's just become more popular in recent days. So I think one of the things that I've always thought was interesting is that I believe that horror is for everyone. Not everyone believes this, but there's a horror genre. There's a niche that fits with what people, with what anyone can and will enjoy. It's kind of interesting that in the, at least in my experience, in the horror literature community, they're really good about providing content labels. And I find that really interesting for a subject matter that I think a lot of people think is best done without content warnings. So there's horror for everyone. I think that the most recent big sort of shift in horror, I believe, has been the introduction of some new voices. So Sinners was a big success. I think it was last year. I lose track of years. Sinners was directed by Ryan Coogler. Was really responsible for this. As a Black American, he had a lot of stories to tell within this period piece. So it's basically a vampire story, but it's set at a time where race was a major topic, and it still is, and it's so interesting to see some new voices in horror come forward to tell stories.
2: What causes people to want to enjoy horror?

0: Is it a, is it a quirk in the brain? What is it?
1: Yeah, that's a good question. I think that there's a strong argument to be made that there's an evolutionary benefit, that there's a survival benefit to enjoying horror. This partially goes all the way back to the idea that we as humans are living in a world that our modern society, and when I say modern, I mean post-agricultural society. So not just smartphone society, but everything after agriculture. The idea here is that our societies aren't the way our bodies were meant to be, that we are meant to, from an evolutionary perspective, meant to be hunter-gatherers, essentially. And there's some really interesting little bits of evidence about this. Essentially, we are mismatched with our environment. And I think horror is a way that we can kind of bring ourselves back to a state that's more in line with our evolutionary ancient selves. The reason this theory has some strength is that there's a suggestion that, you know, we don't think about this very often, but this is the safest time that anyone's ever been alive. And it's weird to think about that because we hear the news and there's always crime and people getting injured and all that stuff all right. The time, but that's not actually the case. We are actually living in a very, very peaceful time. Never feels like it, but kind of in comparison to where we've been through evolutionary time, it's a good time to be alive. And so occasionally feeling a sense of fear in a controlled setting, as might be done through a horror film, could reset our sort of anxieties, right? Anxiety is physically manifesting as a very small, a little baby version of fear. But the big difference is that anxiety drags out over the course of months and years, whereas a fear from watching something scary or being attacked on the savannah is something that happens immediately and then dissipates very rapidly. And I'm mostly talking about the physiological response, the way our bodies process those sensations. In fear, you get the sympathetic nervous system drive, you get activation by a neurohormone, norepinephrine, and it does all these things to your body, like increase your heart rate, change your metabolism of different sugars, increase the dilation of your bronchioles so that you can get air more efficiently, all those things that you need for immediate survival. But then anxiety does that a little bit, but it does so over the course of months or years, and that's bad for your body.
0: When we come back, Austin, let's talk about some of the clinical cases you've looked at, some of the strange and bizarre ones, and we'll get into dreams as well on Coast to Coast AM.

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1: Been scared? Let's check in with Austin Lim next hour and ask him a question about this. We've got much more to talk with him about when we come back on Coast to Coast. 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

0: And we're back. George Norrie with you, along with Austin Lim, as we talk about horror. Austin, what would you say are the most bizarre clinical cases you've come across?
1: Yeah, that's an excellent question. The one that really sticks out to me, well, for one, there's a ton of really unusual things that happen when people develop some kind of illness. The one that really stuck out to me, there's a couple of reasons why. My research background is in studying the mechanisms behind Parkinson's disease. So one thing that happens in some patients with Parkinson's disease is they develop these little cellular occlusions called Lewy bodies. And one thing that these Lewy bodies do...
0: That's what Robin Williams had, right?
1: I don't remember.
0: I think he did. Yes, he did.
1: Yeah. Okay. Yeah. They're sometimes in, what these little cellular occlusions do is that sometimes they change the function of only specific circuits within the brain. And this is where some very unusual delusions pop up. There was a case study that was written firsthand by a Parkinson's disease neurologist. So that was his focus, his entire field. But he was also diagnosed with Lewy body dementia. So as I was reading about this, it's just sort of, it's such a powerful firsthand account from a person who sees it all the time in his patients and now is experiencing the symptoms for the first time. But the gist of it and where it comes down to the most interesting thing about it was he had of the many delusions that he had, the most profound or the most unusual one was a feeling of presence delusion, where sometimes when the symptoms get worse, he would feel that there was someone standing next to him, even though there was nobody there.
0: Nobody there.
1: Yeah. He described it from his experience. It wasn't a scary thing. He said that it felt like there was someone guiding him or helping him walk or being with him.
0: Something angelic?
1: Potentially, yeah. He actually uses, I think he says angel in his script. I don't remember specifically, but he remembers a moment when he was about to cross the street and he felt that that presence held him back for a moment. And it may have saved him from being hit or injured in some kind of motor vehicle accident. So it's really interesting that presence that is there, even though it's not objectively, measurably there, there's something that was changing his behavior in that moment. And I think that's a really interesting case. They've gone on to study other versions of that feeling of presence delusion. They can actually evoke that response artificially. And this one I find really strange. They've done a brain stimulation study on a healthy person. So no history of feeling of presence delusion, no diagnosis with Lewy body. But they would activate a certain brain circuit. And the person reported feeling that presence, but it wasn't the positive experience that this neurologist had reported about. She said that this presence that she believed to be there was unpleasant, I guess. She said it felt a little creepy, that at times, depending on which circuits were being activated, she'd feel like the body or the presence was moving up against hers. And she said that that was a very creepy experience, as I imagined it to be.
0: How do you assess dreams, Austin, in relationship to this?
1: That's a great question. Dreams are such a fascinating topic. From a scientific perspective, they are notoriously difficult to study. One of the issues with dreams is that there's a huge disconnect in how we perceive time in dreams. So a lot of people may have experienced this firsthand. After you wake up in the morning, if you fall back asleep, you might have a very drawn out dream where there are so many things happening, but it is all taking place in a matter of minutes, possibly. So dreams are such an interesting phenomena to try to study, but with all the challenges that go along with that as a field. Regardless, there are still a few tools that can be used to try to study dreams. The kind of simplest one is to wake people up at different phases in their sleep, right? So when we sleep, we go through these periodic cycles, roughly an hour and a half for each cycle. And this is our REM cycle, where we're going between different phases of sleep. Deep sleep, where you get a very specific type of brain synchrony. A bunch of cells are all doing the same thing at the same time, and that produces these really wide things called delta waves that you can record with an EEG. When we are most likely to dream, we are in a lighter stage of sleep, REM sleep. We see a brain pattern that looks more similar as if we were awake. So it's a lot more of the alpha and beta power. These are the high frequency chatter that you get as we're awake. And what the early sleep studies would do was they would put the EEG cap, this non-invasive tool that just sits on the top of people's heads, reading the alpha, reading the beta, reading the delta patterns. And then when a person would be going into different stages of sleep, whether it's deep or in REM, they would wake them up and then say, well, tell me about your dream. And they found they were more likely to remember the dream if they were in a REM stage rather than a deep sleep stage. What this actually means for dreams and the content of the dreams is that during REM sleep is also the same time when our body physiology closely matches the wake physiology. So even though we're asleep, our heart rate is more similar to when we are fully awake. Our breath, our respiration and depth of respiration is more similar. Blood pressure is more similar. So during REM, not only is our brain, but our body is also much more closer to being awake. And so what tends to happen is that we are at a state where we have gone from deep sleep to REM sleep, meaning our body physiology is starting to rise. Most likely what's happening when we get that rising activity, we're starting to see heart rate go up, breathing go up, mm-hmm. blood pressure rise in the direction. You get the slope, right? And that increase, it might be slow, where you're sort of tapering on into REM sleep. It might be a lot faster. And if it's faster, you get a really kind of a rapid rise in all of those measures. And that sudden change in our bodily state, our brain is sensing all of those things, right? We're getting feedback from our bodies all the time, even when we're asleep, even beyond consciousness. So we're sensing that our body is reacting. And this possibly could be the origin of some of our high emotional state dreams, whether they're really exciting, we're playing a game, we're winning a lottery or something, or they're really scary, right? This could also...
0: Would you call it a nightmare?
1: It could be. Yeah, that could be the origin of it, where our body is changing its physiology and our brain is now trying to interpret what's going on. So our heart rate's going up, our brain is going to try to make sense of that experience, right? We're detecting that there are changes in our cardiovascular stuff. Our brain is going to say, how can we make this make sense? So maybe I'll just project some images of being chased, or I'll project an image of being scared, and I'll bring that to consciousness. So it's possible that that change in the body precedes the nightmare that's happening in our heads. And I think that's a really interesting idea behind the origin of some of these dreams.
0: Why do sometimes these dreams, Austin, feel so real?
1: Yeah, that's a really good question. The neat thing about them, about dreams and why they're so interesting to me, is that they are multi-sensory, right? So, earlier when I was talking about how horror movie producers are really limited with what they can do, the brain doesn't have those limitations, right? The brain can project smells. Brain can project emotions from inside. The horror movie directors are forced to work with visual and audio. That's all they've got. But our brain is doing all of it. It can recall past memories. Maybe it's pulling on a previous time we were scared. Maybe it's recalling on some stimuli that we saw in the past over the course of the day, somebody who was just looking at us creepy. Right? Maybe it's pulling on all those things and heightening the sense of our fear in those moments, in those nightmare moments.
0: Crazy times, aren't they?
1: Yeah, dreams are really so fascinating to me.
0: What do you think of scary dreams? How do you equate that?
1: Yeah, that's another really fascinating idea. It could be that they are there to help us practice, sort of serving as rehearsal, that we are just putting on. Again, this kind of goes back to the idea that fear is evolutionarily protective, and that we benefit from having a little jolt of fear every so often in our lives. Maybe the idea is that we are rehearsing this fear in our dreams, the dreams that we don't remember. Perhaps this is the chance for our brains to practice being scared, to practice how we would respond in a scary situation. One of the big advantages that human brains have, or brains have in general, is flexibility. We are really, really good creative thinkers. And this is something that AI is not going to get anywhere close to, right? We have the evolutionary backing to be creative. And what that means is when we were on the savanna escaping predators, we had to come up with creative ways to get away or to protect ourselves. And it's possible that some of the creative things that we're experiencing in our dreams, whether positive or negative, like the scary nightmares and whatnot, it's possible that that's our way of flexing our creativity muscle, letting us practice doing problem solving.
0: Since you've been doing this, Austin, what has been the most gratifying aspect of your work?
1: Most of what I do on the day-to-day is teaching and providing mentorship to undergrads. This really, I know it's a little outside of the realm of horror, but that's what I like doing the most, I think, is just communicating, getting people inspired to learn more about the brain, right? It really is the last frontier in where we are in science. And so inspiring others to try to learn more about the brain has been the most fulfilling part of my everything I do.
0: What got you involved in that?
1: It's sort of kind of random, actually. So I did not study neuroscience as an undergrad. Most of what I thought I would end up doing was I thought I'd do law school, and somehow I got sort of sidetracked onto this brain stuff. I just took one course in neuroscience, and I just thought it to be the most fascinating thing. I would have all these curiosities and things that I just didn't know. And when I would bring those questions up, I would just be met with more questions. It's like, why, why? Just a big question mark, why? And no one seemed to know any of the things. And that was really, really exciting for me. There's something, having worked in research, there's something so thrilling and so pure about being the first person to discover something and knowing something that no one else knows. And even though, as you know, as tiny and incremental as it is in science, it's still an open space. It still feels just like I'm opening a forbidden tome, or you know, I'm exploring and plundering some desert temple. It's like I'm the first person to know, to have a piece of knowledge that no one else does. And that's a huge thrill.
0: Is there a portion of the brain that is relegated to fear?
1: Yeah, so if I had to choose one major target for fear, I would pick the amygdala. The amygdala is a it's a kind of a buried structure. It receives a lot of inputs and it sends a handful of really important outputs. So, we're appreciating that the communication circuits between different parts of the brain are key to all the processing. The amygdala gets a ton of inputs from memory-related circuits, from visual circuits, and its major output is to the endocrine system. It talks to the glands that then release neurohormones, release chemicals into the bloodstream, and that's what makes our bodies respond to all of those fear-related stimuli.
0: We're going to come back in a moment with Austin Lim and take phone calls as we talk about scary things right here on Coast to Coast AM.
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6: Taking their case to the voters, I'm Sue Guzman, Fox News. And Republicans rallying their base for the November elections with an historic midterm convention in Dallas. The keynote speaker, President Trump.
7: We love this state and we love this country. That's all we can say. But what an honor it is to be in Texas. What a place.
6: The president vowing to campaign aggressively for Republicans. He also promised if Republicans win the midterms,
7: I will issue a dividend to every adult citizen in the United States of America for $5,000.
6: Meanwhile, the event celebrating Republicans featured a surprise video appearance from a Democrat.
8: Yes, I'm Senator John Fetterman, Pennsylvania. Yes, I'm a Democrat. Why am I here talking to you today? Because, well, I'm a common sense Democrat.
6: And Fetterman introduced his Republican counterpart in Pennsylvania, Senator Dave McCormick. Explosions reported on Iran's islands as Iran's oil exports are targeted. Fox's Christina Coleman has the story.
9: The strikes that the U.S. did fire off recently were in response to Iran firing missiles at U.S. warships for two consecutive days. They fire ballistic missiles and cluster munitions at bases in Jordan used by the U.S. military. Jordan intercepted all but two of them. The few they did not intercept landed in unpopulated areas, and no casualties were reported. Also, U.S. ships evaded all of Iran's attacks over the past few days, but the IRGC did not have the same success. The U.S. has struck 10 Iranian oil tankers over the past week.
6: This comes as President Trump claims the U.S. has full control of the waterway of the strait. Before he left for Dallas yesterday, the president says he's not looking for a deal with Iran, but he does say he believes a deal can be reached. 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
10: It's official. I'm Jarrett Lewis. Here's what's trending this hour. The IURC confirming that it will investigate NIPSCO. This after Indiana Governor Mike Braun pushed for an investigation following the August storms that left hundreds of thousands of people in northwest Indiana in the dark.
12: We'll find out if there had been, for what they had in bills, it's supposed to maintain right-of-ways, to see if it was done to where some of that could have been prevented. Whether they were up to date on it.
10: IURC Chairman Anthony Swinger also told Fox 59 that an investigation has been launched. A former Madison County councilman and preacher is getting 30 years behind bars for a variety of felony child sex crimes. 58-year-old Stephen Sumner received his sentence this week after pleading guilty to rape, child molesting, and possession of child pornography. He also received 5 years of probation. Purdue is back near the top of the national free speech rankings. Ryan Hedrick has more.
13: The rankings look at student opinions, campus policies, and how universities handle free speech controversies. Purdue's score went up slightly this year. Students say they feel comfortable sharing their views on campus. The university adopted the Chicago Statement in 2015. Since 16, Purdue has included a free speech session and Boiler Gold Rush for incoming students. College Polson, the Foundation for Individual Rights and Expression, or Fire, put out the rankings. 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
10: And the canal in downtown Indy is now blue after the Colts mascot dyed it on Wednesday with help from the Indianapolis Fire Department. The Colts start the season on Sunday against the Ravens. I'm Jarrett Lewis on the level, on the go, and on WIBC.com. 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
14: For your Thursday, mainly dry hours, but won't rule out a few periodic showers at times. High temperature in the upper 70s to near 80 degrees. Friday looks great, 82 degrees, 85 on Saturday. I'm Fox 59 meteorologist Ethan Rosick for 93 WIBC.
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0: And welcome back, George Norrie, along with Austin Lim, as we talk about fear and horror. Austin, is there any part of the brain that generates more fear than the other part?
1: Well, I'd have to say that with some of the structures in the brain that are responsible for our sense of fear, of them, the amygdala tends to be the one who gets a lot of the credit or the blame. I guess it depends on how you look at it. It's super sensitive to a lot of different inputs. So it's getting all of these auditory, visual signals, interoceptive cues, basically how our body is feeling at any moment. And it's responsible for sort of gating out it does a lot of internal processing within. It's responsible for sort of gating out the false negatives. That gating is driven by circuits that come from the front in the prefrontal cortex. Some of these circuits right behind the forehead, those are also going to send signals into the amygdala. And there's sort of that balancing act between the two, saying, look, your body, you're experiencing these things. You are seeing and hearing these scary things. But then signal from the prefrontal cortex is essentially telling the amygdala, hey, calm down. It's not that big of a threat. You're not actually needing to engage in the fight or flight response. You don't need to have this huge ramp up in neurohormone production. You don't need your body for this. And so that tends to be the sort of middle area where all of the signals converge.
0: If nature did not give us the amygdala for the fight or flight risk, what would happen to us?
1: Oh, that's a really fun question, because there are people out there without amygdala. Amygdalae, technically, there's a left and a right, but we'll just call it amygdala. There is this really, really rare disease called Urbach-Wiethe disorder. It's also called it's basically an accumulation of lipids.
0: Good try there. Good try anyway.
1: I don't remember precisely what its other name is. Surprisingly, I would do better with just the name Urbach-Wiethe disease. It causes these accumulations, calcifications in, for whatever bizarre reason, nowhere else in the brain except the amygdala. So there are people out there with this condition who have no amygdala. And yes, they do not experience fear. They have tested these people in laboratory settings, precisely what makes them, how they respond to fearful situations. And they just don't respond to fear. So they don't respond to fearful videos, to movies. They have taken a person to a haunted house before, and this person with the condition was the first to walk through everything. And they have taken her to a pet shop where they could say, please reach into this container and grab this tarantula or hold this snake. And she would just do it without any sense of fear. They even interviewed her in a more in-depth manner, asking her about her life experiences. And she reported one time she was walking home from work and she passed through a park when she saw one person sitting on a park bench. And she just walked past this person. He jumped up and grabbed her by the shirt for absolutely no reason and put a knife to her throat.
0: Oh, geez.
1: He was screaming at her, I'm going to cut you. And she reported after, you know, randomly the person let her go. She just said, she reported feeling no fear. She said that she walked home after that. And then she said she took that same shortcut the next day. That is what it's like to live without any sense of fear. She never had any elevation of any of those signals that you expect a person to have in any of those circumstances. What was super interesting about... Oh, sorry.
0: Where does insanity fit into any of this?
1: Yeah, that's a great question. Insanity is such a fascinating question. There are so many possible reasons that someone could be, someone could develop one of these unusual psychoses. Kind of the most, the classic, examples were neurohormone signals. That's sort of the original hypothesis behind, let's say, schizophrenia as one potential cause of psychosis. The original hypotheses were that it was a dopamine signaling problem. The dopamine was going to the wrong places, and this is the origin of our classic antipsychotic drugs. They're essentially dopamine D2 receptor blockers. It's just one of the types of receptors that we have for dopamine. And when you decrease dopamine signaling, some of the psychotic symptoms, sometimes in some people, disappear. Insanity is so interesting because in some cases it just the one of the really scary things about schizophrenia in general is that it just kind of kicks, and then all of a sudden it's hard to come up with any clear explanation for why, but it just happens. And there's evidence that after a certain age, the risk for schizophrenia has for a new onset of schizophrenia falls off a cliff, essentially, and that you don't really see new cases after a certain age. So it's reassuring to know after mid-30s, after 40s, the risk is really, really low.
0: Is it the threshold, Austin, for horror and scaring people wide or small in terms of one's ability to get to reach somebody like that?
1: In horror media, you mean?
0: Media, books, talking to them, just about anything.
1: Yeah,
0: Is it a small window or a big one?
1: I think it really depends on the person. I think that there are, just like with a lot of things that we go through, tolerance that can develop over time. I think the more, with more exposure, it can be kind of a slope where you enjoy horror and then you enjoy more and more extreme ends of horror after a while. Some people can be pushed into that after having been exposed to it for a while. And so that's a, and then you also get the question of, inherent enjoyment for new and scary things. There's, I'm sorry.
0: Sounds like you're fighting a cold, are you?
1: I think it's allergies. I don't know.
0: Okay.
1: A little bit of everything, maybe all at once. And then you see some evidence of heritability of enjoyment of new experiences. And it's really fun because non-humans also have a very similar genetic heritable component where there are, for instance, some rats that will just enjoy new things more than others. And we see that with we're going to see that with people as well.
0: Let's go to the phones. Let's start with Adam in Mississippi. Welcome to the show, Adam.
2: Hey, George. Hey, Austin. My question is, how in the world is there not a Frankenstein video game to the current gaming consoles? Can you answer that?
0: What's the question?
2: How is there not a Frankenstein video game to the current gaming consoles?
0: Well, I don't know. What do you think of that, Austin?
1: Yeah, that's a great question, Adam. I love Frankenstein. It's the, many people call it the origin of science fiction. It's an excellent work. It's a one of a rare case of a story within a story within a story, like Inception before Inception was a thing. I would love to see one. I think that it's a timeless story. I think that Guillermo del Toro's take on Frankenstein personally is so good. It was on, I think it was released last year or maybe this year on Netflix. And it has kind of rewritten the way I think about Frankenstein. So I've really, really enjoyed that. It'd be such a fun story, right? There'd be a lot of really memorable scenes, but there'd also be a lot of protagonists being sad and mopey. So maybe it'd be tough to fit action into that kind of

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1: Are we out from it? But, you know, Norman Bates' mother is Norman Bates. So there is that twin kind of thing. And one thing that Hitchcock does with the doppelgangers is really kind of cool, in addition to the way he tells his visual stories, of course, right? So the there is kind of a neat little, it's almost a fear or more of an unsettling element to discovering that two people are actually one. It's such a neat little twist. It's a thing that's, I think Psycho is a little bit misunderstood in a little bit in some ways, because we think about the shower scene. That's the most memorable moment of it. The strings, the music in that scene, that's what people remember from it. It's really kind of a detective story, more so than I mean, it's got very scary moments for sure, but, the way it reads, it comes across as a kind of different, or the way it's portrayed on film also comes across as a little different than just an ordinary slasher flick.
2: And you're right about the music, because every time there was a slice with a knife, it would go dink, dink, dink. You'd hear that kind of music sound, and it was chilling.
1: Mm-hmm. And it sticks with you. Right?
2: Like, yeah.
1: Anyone who's seen that movie knows exactly the sound. You can hear, you're replaying the sound in your auditory cortex right now.
2: West of the Rockies, Iasius is with us in Maui in Hawaii. Hello there, sir. Welcome.
3: Hey, George.
2: Hey. Howdy.
3: Oh, yeah, that psycho movie is pretty psychological thriller. My most scariest movie, I think, ever was Nightmare on Elm Street, Freddy Krueger. But anyways, I'm calling for a lighter reason. I used to chase my little niece. Like, the first time I chased her, I said, "I'm going to get you," and she ran away, and I think she even cried. But then she came back the next time. She said, "Chase me, chase me, chase me." So I'm wondering if she was enjoying the fear or confronting her fear.
2: How old was she?
3: Oh, probably 2 or 3, real little.
2: Well, does a 2-year-old feel fear at all, Austin?
1: Mm-hmm. Yeah, I think they've developed enough of a sense. They've learned really quickly, right? So 1 and 2-year-olds, they learn so fast. The rate of plasticity and just the amount of connections they have in their brains are, this is, you know, kind of a bummer, but we peak at around 5 years old. That's when we have the most circuits in our brain. That's when plasticity is at its best. So they're doing most of their learning. It's probably why they do so much sleeping, to accommodate all those changes to their brains. So they have, they are very quickly, right in that age, learning all sorts of skills. Besides the motor skills, they're learning how to practice in a potentially fearful situation. I think that both of your interpretations of your experience are probably true. They're probably enjoying it because they're playing with someone they trust, and at the same time, they're also rehearsing at the almost evolutionary, the primal practice element.
2: Austin, yes. Is there a difference between being startled and fear?
1: Yeah, that's a cool thought. Going back to that person with Urbach-Wiethe disease, she reported feeling surprise. So she knows what surprise is without the fear element. I think the big difference has to do with that evaluation circuit that weighs into the amygdala, that sends signals there from dorsolateral prefrontal areas, ventromedial prefrontal areas up here by the, behind the forehead. They're sending signals back. You know, the amygdala is detecting that there is these visual things.

0: things or an auditory thing that causes startle. But then the calm down circuits from the prefrontal cortex are kind of saying, no, it's not a threat. It's just a puff of air, or it's just a firecracker, something like that.
1: Of every case you've looked at, what has been the most bizarre?
0: Yeah, some of the really interesting ones. There is, it's a super controversial topic. Like many things in neuroscience and in neurology, it's super fuzzy. Dissociative identity disorder. It's very,
1: What is that?
0: It's the new, the more official, fancier term for multiple personality disorder.
1: Ah, okay.
0: That's what they've called it for a long time. It got rebranded probably 10 or 20 years ago as dissociative identity disorder. I don't know why precisely, but this is what the clinical literature has gone with. It's very unusual. There's a lot of debate about whether it exists. I think there is motivation on behalf of pretty much everyone involved to either overdiagnose or underdiagnose it. So there's not a uniform, it should be higher or it should be lower. So it's really tricky. The whole idea, the general gist of it, extreme trauma in early childhood causes a person's identity, personality to split and to separate as a protective mechanism to keep one identity safe, keep one identity free from that trauma so they can go on and live a normal life in the absence of that trauma. So that's kind of the theory behind it. There is a competing rival theory that says that cases of dissociative identity disorder fluctuate in conjunction with pop culture experiences and reports of dissociative identity disorder. So the big case was Sybil in, I think, the 70s or 80s, that it was basically rarely diagnosed, if ever, before that. And then after that case, there were like 10,000 some cases. So there's a ton of debate. It's completely, just to be totally honest, like no one really, it's very, very difficult to have any clear understanding of what's happening with dissociative identity disorder.
1: I bet. We'll come back and take final calls with Austin Lim in just a moment right here on Coast to Coast AM.
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0: 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Indiana News never sleeps.
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1: We'll be back with Final Calls with Austin Lim in just a moment as we talk about scary things that affect the human mind. On our next Coast to Coast program, Isaac Weishaupt joins us to talk about the Illuminati. And then we're going to talk about, is there a spiritual end to artificial intelligence? A fascinating discussion. Beyond Belief, that's our television show, and most nights we tell you about beyondbelief.com and how to watch that program. Well, tonight we're going to give you some other information. We heard today that one of our producers, Tarek McCarthy, passed away. He worked very closely with Tom and me on our shows with Beyond Belief, and he will be missed. Tom, sad story.
2: Yeah, that really shocked me today when I got that text. You know, he was such a nice guy. He had a very good heart, that guy did.
1: Yep, apparently.
2: We would, George, we would sit there in the control room. I don't know if people know this, but so where the actual taping is, it's separated into another room where there's a control room where we sit and we kind of talk to you and we dial and, you know, make everything work right. And I used to sit exactly to the right of him. And he just used to be the most pleasant guy just sitting there. And, you know, we just kind of fix things on the show. And then he'd tell me these little anecdotes and about his family or whoever. And he was just a very nice guy. We're going to miss him.
1: He loved Beyond Belief. And I think he may have died of a heart attack, Tom.
2: We'll see, I guess.
1: Sad story. But take a moment to tell folks about our YouTube channel.
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0: And welcome back. Our final segment, George Norrie with you, Austin Lim with us. His website is his name, linked up at coasttocoastam.com, and his book is called Horror on the Brain, The Neuroscience Behind Science Fiction. What got you to write the book, Austin?
1: Well, a lot of it was these interesting stories that I would find in the clinical literature as I was teaching some of my classes. So a lot of my undergrads had inspired a lot of the work that I had done. I just thought, you know, they would come to classes with these really, really difficult questions. And it was really fun for me to learn more about whatever their interests were. And that sort of got me in that direction, just thinking, oh yeah, there's enough here. There's enough interesting stories here that this could be a book.
0: Let's go to the phones, east of the Rockies. Gage is with us in Georgia. Hi, Gage.
2: Hey, how y'all doing? I just have a comment and then a question. I'm blind, and I lost my sight at 30. I'm 35, so I lucid dream quite often because when I'm dreaming, I can see. And so then I know, well, I'm dreaming now. And the other day, I just lost my CNI dog about a month ago, and he came to me in a dream, and I knew it was him because I couldn't see him, but I could see everything else. And I woke up boo-hoo crying of happy, you know, happy tears. And I had a question. Does the guest know anything about people who lose their sight completely in the middle of life having mental health issues? Because I swear I've developed schizophrenia or something.
0: What do you think of that, Austin?
1: Thank you for sharing your story. Sorry to hear about the loss of your dog. I'm not quite sure if that's something that's been, if that's out there. I have heard about, what they're going to call at the clinician Charles Bonnet syndrome, where just named after some dude. The thing happens that you describe where you, lose your vision as an adult and you are more likely to experience visual hallucinations. But just like you experienced, and like you said with your dream, the hallucinations aren't necessarily scary, right? You had a good experience, a good multimodal experience, being with your loved one there. So that's, if anything, that's just evidence of how the brain's putting these pieces together. I'm not sure about a link with any other things with adult blindness.
0: Dreams are special, are they not, Austin?
1: Yeah, they really are. Dreams are such an interesting thing, such a neat function that we do. Probably, there's this interesting theory that says that dreams are there to help fend off bad plasticity, that they've seen studies of brain rewiring after even just temporary blindness. If a person is putting a patch over their eye for just 5 days, I think is what the study showed, there's actual rewiring in the cortex. And so there's a theory that says that we fire up the visual cortex in our sleep just to keep that brain circuit, keep those brain circuits from getting bored and from being taken over by other brain areas.
0: Let's go to Ted in Louisiana. Welcome to the show. Hi, Ted.
3: Yeah, good morning, Tom, Austin, and George. Hey, Austin, thrilled that you veered away from law. There's still plenty of room for pioneering in biology, and love what you're doing. And George, I was amazed that you knew Robin Williams' Malady. You know, he was a great Bay Area guy, and my family sold him his Napa Sonoma ranch back in the 80s. But moving right along, I've always been interested in the brain. Back in the late 60s, my mother leased my brain out to the Langley Porter Institute in San Francisco. They didn't have the helmet then. They'd shave off parts of your head and use coupling gels to hook up the EKG and then administer all these tests to monitor your brain waves. So my questions for Austin are quick and three. One is, where do you teach? The number one, number two would be, you mentioned three forms of sleeping brain activity, alpha, beta, I think zeta might have been, but I understood there might be a fourth, zeta. And the last question would be, because of my family taking me to the Haight-Ashbury Free Clinic for any mild malady, plus the brain studies at Langley Porter, I've always been interested in the potential for Manchurian candidates. So I've always read up on artichoke, bluebird, and of course MK Ultra. We did have, you know, the guy famous for the Midnight Climax operation in San Francisco. So do you believe there's a possibility of creating a Manchurian candidate? And I'd like to take my questions. They'll knock me off the air so I can hear your response. Thank you.
1: Sure. Yeah. Thanks for calling. Yes.
0: Where do you teach? Where do you teach? University.
1: I'm at DePaul University. And let's see. What was number two? Oh, the
0: brainwave patterns
1: activity. Yeah. So it's typically divided into based on frequency. So with the gamma waves being the fastest, followed by alpha, beta, theta, and then delta, in that order, going progressively slower. Delta, we're looking at about 1 to 4 cycles a second, so 1 to 4 hertz. But these are, honestly, they're kind of arbitrary, right? We just call them four, or we say it's 5 times a second, but they're biological phenomena, so they don't really follow rules of numbers the way we think about them. They're sort of just artificial human-made labels that we put on top of the things that we see at different phases of sleep. And it's mostly just out of simplicity. There used to be 5 stages of sleep, but now they've narrowed it down to 4. They've just mashed 2 of them together. But then some people are also saying there's 2 different alpha frequencies. There's a high, or, 2 alphas that can be subdivided, furthermore. So it's kind of a mess because, you're trying to put these artificial human constructs on a natural biological phenomenon, and it doesn't quite work too well. But yeah, that's the nice thing about the EEGs is, like you're saying, they have come a long way. So the ones where before the caps, where they'd have to physically put the gel on and shave the hair to decrease the sort of noise in between. Even before that, the earliest EEGs actually had to go into the brain itself, or not the brain, the skull itself. So they would have to actually anesthetize the skin and then dig a piece of metal into the bone, which is,
0: ouch.
1: So glad that they don't do that anymore. The EEG tech has actually come so far, they have commercially available EEG headsets that you can buy. They're like $200 and they're just a little thingy that just sits on your head. They've got 12 electrodes and that's all that it needed.
0: And his last question was the Manchurian candidates.
1: Yeah. This is inserting memories or recalling memories. What's the story with that again?
0: Can you create a Manchurian candidate forcing somebody to do something by controlling their brain?
1: Potentially. So this is the really scary thing. You can absolutely do it in mice. So a lot of stuff that happens that we discover that works in mice don't work in humans. It's extremely invasive, but there are technologies that use, these genetic tools where in a genetically modified line of mouse, you can insert it's called channel rhodopsin. It is a light sensitive protein. And if you put that into different brain circuits in the mouse and then shine light using a fiber optic cable that's been implanted in the animal's brain, you can flash the light and make the animal do stuff. So it's really wild. The three most pronounced examples, you put it in their motor cortex and you turn on the light, you get the animal to run in circles. You put it in a part of the hypothalamus called the arcuate nucleus or the bed nucleus of the stria terminalis, and you get, this is the part that regulates hunger. You flash the light, these mice will just start eating nonstop. And then another example, you put it in the amygdala and they exhibit a attack response, probably potentially driven out of fear. So we've got not human. It's probably not going to ever get to humans. They've tested these channel rhodopsin proteins in people with blindness because it's light sensitive. So you can restore vision with some of these things, but we probably won't be able to put it in anyone's brain under any ethical circumstances.
0: Let's go to first time caller Harvey in Georgia. Harvey, go ahead.
4: Oh, thank you very much. George and Austin. How about your fear factor gave me a problem, but how about faith? You know, everybody's got faith, and fear causes a lot of anxiety. I was just wondering about PTSD and how do you deal with that? And that's about it. Thank you.
1: Yeah, thanks for the message. PTSD is a really tricky thing, right? It's a diagnosable condition, and it is essentially showing us that fear or that PTSD is a combination of fear and memory, right? It's a maladaptive, harmful in severe cases. It's harmful to a person's way of life. And it's bad when the memory of a fear is heightened to the point where the fear is no longer there, right? So the stress that comes along with fear, the thing you're supposed to experience in fear, is essentially more powerful than it should be. We think about plasticity, brain plasticity, the way things are rewiring. We think about that as usually a good thing, but it's not always a good thing. It's just a tool that our brains have. Our brains have the capacity to change, but just like any tool, it can be used, it can happen in a maladaptive way. And that's typically the envisioning of what's going on with PTSD. And we should be able to regulate a fear response, but then the fear response is too powerful for our ability to regulate it.
0: Let's go to Jim in Ohio. Welcome, Jim. Go ahead.
5: Yes, George. Good morning, and thank you for taking my call.
0: Sure.
5: I was going to comment about John Carpenter's Halloween, but he was just talking about PTSD. I have a VA ready for PTSD, and everything that man said is spot on.
0: And how you doing? You doing all right?
5: Yes, I'm doing fine.
0: All right, great. Thanks. But John Carpenter's movies are pretty scary too, Adam. Austin, aren't they?
1: Mm-hmm. Yeah. Well, I'm glad to hear things are going well over there. It's a challenge for sure. So keep working at it, and you're going to be great.
0: Walter, truck driving in Pennsylvania. Let's get you in here, Walt. Go ahead.
6: Hi, George. Thanks for having me on. Austin, I got to ask you now. What is your thought about the work of Rod Serling when he did Twilight Zone, the episodes, and? Because you look at that and it's like, man, how did he come up with these ideas? Sounds like almost like he came out of a dream.
0: He was a genius, Austin.
1: He was a very prolific genius, too. Some of that stuff still sticks with me. And you know, his legacy persists. You know, people are hyping up Black Mirror, but the first thing people say about Black Mirror is that it's the 21st century version of the Twilight Zone. So all the stuff that Rod Serling had done with those episodes just sticks around. There's certain episodes that I just will never forget. So the library, the toys in the bin. I don't know if
0: those remember Christmas all episodes. That. Yeah.
1: Yeah, and then. Amazing body of work, tremendous.
0: Where do we get your book, Horror on the Brain?
1: Horror on the Brain is available anywhere books are sold. It's available online as well. And I hope that people have a good time reading it.
0: And your website is?
1: Austin Lim, LIM, as in Monday, .com.
0: Great, Austin, thank you. Keep in touch. Come on back again, all right?
1: course. Thank you for having me.
0: Austin Lim. His book is Horror on the Brain. For Dan Galante, Tom Danheiser, Sue Trikas, Lex Lonehood, Sean Latasseur, Alec Fernandez, Tim Banal, Mary Berry, George Knapp, and Richard Serrett, I'm George Norrie, somewhere out there on Coast to Coast AM. We'll see you on our next edition. Until then, be safe, everyone.

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8: In December.
5: Now at 5, a tense night at the city county building as protesters demand answers in the deadly police shooting of Dallas Jed, why some people were removed from that meeting, and also the question still facing IMPD.
6: Plus, questions over ICE activity and flock cameras also came up at that meeting. What IMPD's chief is saying about immigration enforcement in Indianapolis and the new safeguards put in place trying to prevent misuse of the flock technology.
5: A major investigation is now ahead for NIPSCO after historic power outages in northwest Indiana. What state regulators plan to examine and why the review could take months.
6: We're going to get to those stories here in just a moment. First, though, we're going to give you a look at your forecast because there are changes on the way. Good morning. I'm Sierra Hignite in for Lindy Thaxton.
5: And I'm Scott Jones. Let's find out immediately about those changes. I know there's a humidity out there, James.
9: Yeah, still quite muggy out there. Patchy fog as well. We're going to temper the heat for today after hitting 90 degrees on Wednesday. Added cloud cover today. Much needed rain is going to fall in a few locations as well. That's a live look out towards the track. More testing underway for today. Weather permitting, as rain chances are going to be in the forecast off and on throughout the morning and into the afternoon. Not much fog, at least in downtown. We are seeing some pockets out towards our southeastern county, so a heads up on that. And the radar is mainly dry, although rain beginning to fill in now out across Illinois and slowly making its way towards central Indiana. Not a huge amount of rain, it looks like, in downtown for today. Better chances are going to be down across, it looks like, southern Indiana and really our south central part of the state. We need a decent shot of rain. I just don't think it's going to happen today. We will have scattered rain pockets and some heavier downpours in the mix. But as you can certainly see, the heaviest of the rain now is falling mainly south of Bloomington as it's making its way out towards Louisville, Kentucky. As you'll notice, our current readings were in the 70s out the door, a few upper 60s as well. We're just not going to move much in the terms of temperatures today. Still muggy, but just not as hot as it was due to the cloudy skies. Look for a high today that tops out at 77. We'll talk more about the upcoming weekend forecast in just a few minutes.
6: All right, Jim, thank you very much. We have breaking news we need to bring you this morning. A statewide silver alert has been put in place for a missing 16-year-old girl. She's from Charlestown, Indiana.
5: That is about 2 hours south of Indianapolis. Police are saying Anna Knowles is believed to be in extreme danger and may need medical assistance. Knowles was last seen around 11 o'clock last night wearing a white hoodie and black pants. If you know anything, have any information about where she may be, you're asked to contact Charleston Police. The number is 812-246-6995, or you can also just call 911. Developing now, a routine public safety committee meeting in Indianapolis turns tense with officers removing some protesters.
6: Yeah, those protesters wanted more answers from IMPD about the deadly shooting of Dallas Jett. Fox 59's Hannah Fulman joining us now live from outside the city county building where this all unfolded last night. Hannah, walk us through what happened.
10: Good morning, Scott and Sierra. City leaders actually planned mainly to discuss the budgets for police and fire going into the new year. But as you just mentioned, the center of attention, the center of discussion last night ended up being about a bunch of other issues.
11: Lying is not
12: what we shared the night of the incident was the information that we had gathered at that time.
13: And so for the family, we still have questions. The community still has questions. IMPD should be, needs to be, and is being held accountable.
12: Continually come to you and ask.
10: As you just heard, one of the biggest points of discussion last night surrounded IMPD's handling of the death of Dallas Jett. He was shot by police after IMPD says he shot at officers last July. Two officers were also injured by gunfire that night. Protesters showed up to the meeting demanding accountability. And this comes after recently released video showing Jett running. And the full body camera footage has not yet been released, but we are, of course, still waiting for that. One city county councilor said the intense meeting reflects a community living under pressure, now looking at other ways to address public safety concerns. And going forward, there are still a lot of questions about the budget for the police going into the new year. Right now, it is going to be nearly $400 million. That is what is proposed, Scott and Sierra. So again, we will follow that as well. The next meeting is coming up on September 30th. For now, reporting live at the City County Building, Hannah Fulman, Fox 59 News.
6: All right, Hannah, thank you for that update. Flock cameras and recent ICE activity also came up during last night's meeting. City County Councilor Jesse Brown claims that city leaders have ignored concerns on both of those topics. He says that he requested Flock data and requested IMPD uses it to track ICE detainees.
14: ICE committed an act of terrorism. They intentionally inflicted terror upon people in my district and across this entire city. And so far, neither the mayor nor IMPD has offered any information about what has happened, how widespread this was, what we could expect moving forward.
6: IMPD Chief Tanya Terry did respond, saying the department is not actively participating in immigration sweeps and that its enforcement posture has not changed, emphasizing that officers will never ask about a person's immigration status while responding to an emergency. Chief Terry also addressed Councilor Brown's concerns about Flock cameras, saying the department recently launched a stronger auditing process to identify misuse sooner.
12: When a crime occurs, we're expected to use every tool available to find the person responsible.
6: Chief Terry said the recent allegations of IMPD officers misusing the technology is unacceptable and condemned the actions. Now the system requires every search to be tied to a specific case number.
5: Well, the head of the IURC confirming his agency will investigate the electric company NIPSCO. Governor Braun pushing for that investigation after storms left hundreds of thousands of people in northwest Indiana without power for days and in some cases weeks. IURC Chairman Anthony Swinger saying the agency will set dates in the coming weeks for NIPSCO and consumer advocates to provide testimony.
15: This is the largest storm outage event that I'm aware of that any utility has faced in Indiana. We will take a balanced look at what happened and what may have been done in preparation for the storms, how the storms were handled, looking at it from a managerial angle.
5: The ratepayer advocacy group known as Citizens Action Coalition says the investigation will most likely take several months. NIPSCO so far has declined to comment.
6: And while that investigation is taking place today, Indiana leaders are preparing to roll out a new relief program. State Treasurer Daniel Elliott will announce the Rapid Initiative at the State House later this morning. That program would let local governments borrow money quickly for storm recovery. That announcement is set for 9 a.m. We are planning to bring that to you live right here on Fox 59.
5: Time right now, it is 5:08, a high-profile Texas Senate race taking center stage at the Republican midterm convention.
6: Yeah, Ken Paxton making his pitch to voters, while Democrat James Tallarico counters with a message focused on rising costs. The dueling campaigns next.
5: And President Trump defending the war with Iran as oil prices climb back above $100 a barrel. Next up, what he's saying about the fighting, the economy, and the future of the Strait of Hormuz. Let's go ahead and talk about our traffic now. Here's Amber.
16: Hi there. We're not following any crashes, but there is a stalled vehicle eastbound I-70 as you are approaching the I-65 south split this morning. Thankfully, we're not seeing many slowdowns associated with that stalled vehicle at the south split. And just a heads up, we still have the ramp closures happening. The exit ramps from northbound and southbound I-65 to Whiteland Road blocked for road maintenance that's being done during the overnight. So you can see on the CINDOT camera, it's still active at this time. We will let you know when the ramps do open back up, should open back up by the time we get closer to the morning rush hour. You're looking at the south split, traffic moving well at that location and looking a touch busier on the west side of town at 465 near West Washington Street.

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11: Utah Valley University in front of more than 3,000 people on September the 10th last year when he was fatally shot. The university canceled classes today, setting aside the anniversary for reflection, service, and connection. Turning Point USA will also hold a memorial on campus tonight. Meanwhile, the 23-year-old man accused of killing Kirk pled not guilty last week. A judge has now ordered Tyler Robinson to stand trial on aggravated murder and other charges, with the death penalty possible if he is convicted.
12: President Trump is defending the U.S. war with Iran as that conflict continues to put pressure on energy prices. During the first ever Republican midterm convention in Dallas last night, the president said he believed military action was necessary to keep Iran from developing a nuclear weapon. He also claimed Iran was just 2 or 3 weeks away from having one when the U.S. and Israel attacked Iran. He also acknowledged the war was hurt or has hurt our economy. The conflict has helped push oil prices back above $100 a barrel. Now, despite that, the president says he will not back down to Iran.
13: I don't think they're too happy about anything. Their country's falling apart. They've been the bully of the Middle East for 51 years, and they're not the bully anymore.
12: Also, during last night's speech, President Trump said the U.S. controls the Strait of Hormuz and even floated the idea of renaming it the Trump Strait. And with the president talking about the war with Iran, this morning we're also taking a look at your gas prices. Prices have jumped over the last week. According to AAA, the national average for diesel is $5.98 per gallon. Meanwhile, the national average for regular, $4.28. That is up more than a dollar from a year ago. Today it was $3.19. Here in Indiana, prices have risen about 6 cents during that same time over the last week or so. It's $3.56 a gallon. Indiana remains, though, among the cheapest states for gas because the state's gas tax holiday continues.
11: Fox 59 is your local election headquarters. The Republican midterm convention is putting a spotlight on one of the country's most closely watched Senate races. Texas Attorney General Ken Paxton took the stage in Dallas last night, telling Republicans the party cannot afford to lose his race against Democrat James Tallarico. Paxton also focused on affordability, calling for bigger tax deductions for home purchases and health care costs.
5: I will fight to preserve the American dream. James Tallarico is running to destroy it. He is a democratic socialist who never met a tax increase he didn't love.
11: Paxton is backed by President Trump, who called him the greatest attorney general in America during last night's convention. Meanwhile, his Democratic opponent in this year's U.S. Senate race, James Tallarico, hosted a statewide food drive, and during that, he criticized Republicans over tariffs and the war with Iran, arguing those policies are adding to the cost of living pressures facing Texans.
14: They are celebrating corrupt tariffs, billionaire tax breaks, and a new forever war that are all driving up costs. They're even paying $80,000 for a picture with the president. That's more than most Texans make in an entire year.
11: Tallarico and Abbott will face off against each other in a little more than 2 months for the midterm election held on November the 3rd. All right, let's head over to Jim, get a check of our forecast. I know some people who are questioning their tea times this morning.
15: Oh, okay.
11: My husband.
15: Your husband.
11: My husband.
15: Yes.
11: He's the only person whose tea time I'm up with.
15: You know, you got to go. You got to keep it. Just have the rain jacket handy. Depends on where he's playing because, you know, the rain is going to be scattered about. We're seeing a ton of dry weather out there right now. It is going to be overcast, still muggy, but just not the intense heat that we had on Wednesday. We're currently at 72. Dew points are up right now. Winds are variable at about 5 to 10 miles an hour. No rain, at least out of the airport just yet. Currently 66 in Muncie, 69 in Shelbyville. And there is a little bit of patchy fog out in eastern Indiana. Overall, though, pretty quiet to begin our morning so far. Dew points are up. You can see that drier punch of air off towards the north and west behind that cold front. That front won't pass through Indiana, it looks like, until later on tonight and into early tomorrow morning. We will begin to dry out, though, by the evening. Rain chances not much out there on the radar. Now, again, if you're watching for today, I can tell you the best rain chances are going to set up mainly south of Indy. Even with that said, we will have at least rain, at least scattered about in downtown, and a few pockets of light rain, it looks like, up towards our northern counties. But the bigger push is going to sit off towards the south of us, it looks like, for today. It is going to be a cloudy day, though, and with that, we're going to temper the heat a bit after hitting 90, as I mentioned, on Wednesday. Today's highs only reaching the upper 70s. In the terms of severe weather today, a level one highlighted in that green down through Kentucky, meaning a couple of these storms in Kentucky and Tennessee might produce a little bit of wind damage. We're expecting maybe a few lightning flashes here locally. That should be about it. Our best rain chances don't get going until late morning and on through the early afternoon. Then they start to tail off by the evening rush hour and taking us into the evening. So, again, scattered stuff for today. As you'll notice, our future cast taking us on through the morning and into the afternoon. It's around 2 o'clock today. Scattered rain, a few isolated storms in the mix, not all day rain, but definitely heavier cloud cover. Then the clouds begin to break out, it looks like, late tonight. And with that, we'll begin to clear out late tonight, early tomorrow morning. Could actually see some patchy fog early on Friday morning. If you notice our models, they have come down in rainfall potential. We were thinking maybe about a half an inch here in downtown with higher totals, certainly with a few thunderstorms. Now we're looking at maybe a tenth to two-tenths of an inch of rainfall here in the city. So not a lot of rain, not a good soaking rain, something we definitely need because we have had quite a dry stretch. It looks like highs this afternoon, as I mentioned, will reach the upper 70s. And then for tonight, a lot more dry time going into the evening. So if you are planning on maybe heading out to the Indians game, this is the last home stand for the regular season. And as you'll notice, that game begins at 6:35. We'll have a lot more dry weather building in for the evening and into the overnight. Rain chances tomorrow, mainly in southern Indiana. Looks like just a limited chance on Saturday. Not a lot of rain to work with for the weekend. So plenty of dry time on Saturday and Sunday and getting a little bit warmer. Back up to the mid-80s on Saturday. And it looks like Sunday for the Colts game, upper 80s. So the roof likely closed on Sunday due to the heat. As you'll notice, that 7-day forecast will continue to trend up. Monday, 89, 91 on Tuesday, and 90 degrees on Wednesday.
12: Jim, thank you. Indiana's push for nuclear energy investment has received a big boost. Inside Indiana Business host Gary Dick has all the details in today's Daily Download.
16: The U.S. Department of War has selected Naval Weapons Station Crane as the site for Indiana's first advanced nuclear micro-modular reactor. It's part of a broader federal effort to deploy safe and secure nuclear power for national security. The move comes as Indiana continues its support of nuclear energy, particularly advanced nuclear and small modular reactors. Governor Mike Braun has made nuclear a significant part of the state's energy strategy. To South Central Indiana, where the Indiana National Guard has completed a nearly $17 million overhaul of the Columbus Armory. It's the first major renovation since the facility was built in 1979. In northern Indiana, the developer of a $23 million apartment complex in downtown South Bend tells us it will rebuild after the construction site was damaged by a major fire. Stadium Flats is a 92-unit complex located near Four Winds Field. Real America says it does not have a loss estimate, but says it remains fully committed to the project and its completion. InfoSentience, a Bloomington company that uses AI to turn data into written stories and reports, has been acquired by a New York company whose media brands include Parade and Men's Journal. InfoSentience was one of the original tenants of The Mill, a co-working space focused on entrepreneurship in downtown Bloomington. And we'll see you Sunday morning at 8 on CBS 4.
12: Sounds good, Gary. Thank you. Time right now, it's 5:21. While the Colts get ready for their opener on Sunday, the NFL season, well, it's already underway.
11: That's right, the first game of the year. It came down to the final seconds. We've got a look at the dramatic finish next.
12: And after a very controversial finish at Michigan, the Big Ten is opening up replay reviews. Next up.

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9: Good luck. Go in the air. Go right back. Hey, great call, Chris. Jackson, Smith, and Jigba is gone. Touchdown.
10: Oh, I'm going with Jackson. He provided the spark Seattle needed last night with the Seahawks trailing New England in the fourth quarter of the backup QB. Drew Locke found JSN for a 45-yard TD. He took it to the house to tie the game at 10. The Seahawks would later take a 13-10 lead. The Patriots still had a shot to win it in the final seconds, but watch it. The Seattle D shut the door. 21 seconds left. Patriots QB, passed into the end zone. It was picked off. Yeah, and he kept his little feeties in case you were wondering, sealing the victory for Seattle. They came back trailing 10-0 to win it 13-10.
11: That was a very delicate toe touch.
10: It was. He looked down and goes, what about this one?
11: Feeties is an accurate description of what
10: that
11: was.
10: Very sportsy term.
11: For sure.
10: When it comes to tonight, the NFL, you know what they do? They're going to head to Australia, down under. Am I done? The 49ers and the Rams, two California teams, facing off the league's first regular season game there. It kicks off at 8:35. It's going to be on the Netflix. Going to be on the NFL Network. It's going to be on the Sling TV.
11: You going to watch?
10: And if you can pirate it somewhere else.
11: I'm sure that's it.
10: 8:35. I watched last night, so I think I'm going to watch this one, too.
11: You're wild,
10: Scott
11: Jones.
10: I like Seattle better. I know. I'm kind of crazy. Hey, speaking of crazy, the Big Ten is giving football fans a closer look at replay reviews just days after a controversial finish up in Michigan.
11: Yeah, I think fans would have liked this feature probably during this game. Yeah, Western Michigan, they appeared to have upset the Wolverines on Saturday, but a replay review put 1 second back on the clock. Michigan then scores on a Hail Mary to win. The final score 13-12. The ending sparking a lot of questions and controversy over which game clock replay officials used during the review. So now, starting this Saturday, Big Ten broadcasts can actually air live audio between the referee and replay official, along with the video that they're actually reviewing and a look inside the conference's replay center. That feature had originally been limited to only Friday night games.
10: So now you know.
11: So now you know.
10: There you go, an AMC moviegoers in Crawfordsville. They're going to need to find a new theater for the time being.
11: Yeah, that's because the health department closed the theater until further notice. We're going to tell you why after
10: and
11: break.
10: And the Indiana Supreme Court will be hearing arguments regarding abortion access and ballot counts today. Find out how these cases have made their way to the state's highest court next.
12: Hi, this is Possum, and I've been with the Labor Local 120 for about

0: 30 years.
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0: 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We made sure we had our vest on. We had a safety guy watching.
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0: Had a truck out there, went down one side and come back up the other side and go pick up as we went. We got a dumpster full off the road.
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13: And welcome back. Here are some of the top stories we are following at 5:30.
14: Yeah, a Muncie mother and father are now charged with 4 counts of neglect and 3 counts of criminal confinement. That's after they're accused of keeping multiple children locked in a room covered in feces. The Delaware County Sheriff's Office found no working bathrooms in the home and a belt on one door that appeared to be used to keep it shut. 2 of the children were taken to an area hospital while the other 2 children were taken to child services.
13: A former Madison County councilman and former preacher who was on the run for more than 2 years will now serve 30 years for a slew of felony child sex crimes. 58-year-old Stephen Sumner resigned from his council seat in May of 2020 after the charges came to light implicating him in multiple incidents involving an underage girl. He was caught by U.S. Marshals in Kentucky in 2025 after being on the run since 2023.
14: The AMC movie theater in Crawfordsville is closed, at least for now. That's after the health department reported finding visible mold blooms there. The mold was identified in all of the AMC's screening rooms. It was so bad, they actually determined it to be a public health risk. As of 5:30 p.m. yesterday, the AMC closed that location to the public and told the community to check their websites for any updates.
13: All right, Jim joining us now. I didn't really feel like talking about mold.
14: All right, fine.
13: Did you want to chat about mold?
14: I don't love mold, so that's fine. We can move along.
15: Yeah. Right.
13: I do like popcorn, though.
14: I do love movie theater mold. Popcorn.
15: Right, that usually helps.
13: Yeah,
14: nice. Not a great flavor. Nice. My kids have been very into movie nights lately, only for the popcorn.
15: Okay, well, I mean, that makes sense.
13: They're into popcorn nights.
14: They're into popcorn. He says, can we have a movie night? I'm like, yeah, but no popcorn. He says, then that's not a movie night.
15: And we're not having a movie night.
14: Right, then you're just turning on show, Mom.
15: Are they into the butter? They love the butter on
14: that? Oh, yeah. The unhealthier, the better.
15: Right, of course.
14: 4-year-olds, like,
15: of course.
14: Go ahead.
15: All right. 5:31, guys. Hey, a cloudy day ahead here in central Indiana. Get ready for that. And that's going to temper the heat a little bit. We are watching the clouds begin to roll in. and they'll continue to lower and thicken. So pretty much an overcast day. Again, we are seeing some patchy fog out there. We're awaiting the rainfall chances. Now, I can tell you from yesterday to today, our rain chances have come down in coverage. Now, we'll still have pockets of light rain and passing showers, but the intensity of the rain has come down. Unfortunately, it looks like the best chances are going to be setting up for at least a good soaking rain in the southern half of the state. We are watching that unsettled weather now from Kansas City all the way into southwestern Indiana. So just know it's going to be a bit unsettled today. Keep the umbrella handy. Passing rain chances, a few thunderstorms will be in the mix. It looks like 72 our current reading out of the airport. Currently a mild and muggy start to the day, but after hitting 90 degrees yesterday, today's high only tops out at 77. Now we'll have much more on today's weather, talk about rainfall potential, and then look ahead to the weekend forecast coming up in a few minutes.
14: All right, Jim, thank you very much. We need to bring you some breaking news right now. A statewide silver alert is in place for a missing 16-year-old girl from Charlestown, Indiana. That's about 2 hours south of Indianapolis. Police say Anna Knowles is believed to be in extreme danger. Her picture is on your screen here. Police also believe she may need medical assistance. She was last seen at 11 o'clock last night wearing a white hoodie and black pants. If you see her, you are asked to call police.
16: Happening today, the Indiana Supreme Court will hear oral arguments in two big cases.
14: Yeah, that first one, it could impact abortion rights. The other could finally settle a primary election that's been in limbo since May. Fox 59's Anna Darling joining us now to tell us more about both of these cases. Anna.
17: Good morning. The abortion rights case actually began 4 years ago when the ACLU filed this lawsuit on behalf of Hoosier Jews for Choice. These organizations are arguing abortion should be allowed on religious grounds. The groups are using Indiana's Religious Freedom Restoration Act, a 2015 law that limits when the government can substantially burden a person's religious exercise. This is the same law that put Indiana under the national spotlight because the law originally allowed businesses to discriminate against same-sex couples. But now, the same law is what's being used to try and gain abortion rights back for some Hoosier women. They argue abortion can be consistent with the Jewish faith. The ACLU is holding a rally at 9 o'clock this morning outside the state Supreme Court. Now, the other case the court is hearing is the ballot count for the Republican primary for State Senate District 23 up in the Lafayette area. Incumbent Spencer Deary and challenger Paula Copenhaver have just a handful of votes separating them. Deary was originally declared the winner, but a review by the state election board reversed that. Deary is one of several Republicans who blocked the state from redistricting to favor Republican-leaning districts. Copenhaver is a challenger with support from President Trump. The court is set to hear oral arguments for the abortion case at 10 o'clock this morning. Arguments for the ballot case set for 11:15. We'll be following both of these today. Scott?
16: Anna, thank you. An emotional confrontation between Indianapolis leaders and the people they serve. This was last night.
14: Yeah, at a public safety committee meeting. It erupted under the pressure of hot button subjects like the use of flock cameras, recent immigration enforcement activity in Indianapolis, and police accountability. 2027 budget request of nearly $400 million for the police department, as well as the fire department's budget request, were the only items that were actually on the agenda, but tensions quickly mounted over the other issues. At one point, a physical clash as deputies escorted protesters out at the committee chairman's request.
18: And we don't think that IMPD is doing anything beneficial for public safety with that money, so we say hell no.
19: And effectively,
14: facing intense lines of questioning and public scrutiny, Chief of Police Tanya Terry still receives support from some counselors.
19: Continue to lean.
20: And Chief, I would just say to you that I think in the last 7 months you've worked very hard through all of these different issues.
21: Comments as
14: Counselor Carlos Perkins commented, the explosive meeting reflects a community living under pressure with voices interpreted as violence.
16: Now, top of the list of frustrations was IMPD's handling of the death of Dallas Jett. He was shot by police after IMPD claims that he shot one officer in July. Police saying the other officer was hit by friendly fire that night. You can read more about his case and questions surrounding it at fox59.com.
14: No AC, newly reported elevator issues, and safety concerns. That's really just the tip of the iceberg people say that they're dealing with while living at the Barton Tower and Barton Annex. They say that these problems, they're nothing new, but now they are questioning how it's all being addressed by the Indianapolis Housing Agency.
19: I have not had air conditioning since May. Actually, contractors came in July, and they said that the unit that's inside my apartment is no good and it needs to be completely replaced. Now that fall is here, I'm wondering if I'm going to have heat this winter.
14: IHA says that contractors are working to resolve the AC issues, stating that it's not the entire building, but impacts units with a different system. In the meantime, portable units are being given to tenants. As far as the elevator, IHA says that it'll be fixed when parts come in. But Fox 59 has learned about another elevator outage at Barton Tower, and that came in just last night.
16: Hoosier tradition is back downtown as the Colts prepare for the season opener.
14: That's right. Find out after the break how the team is welcoming the Ravens back to town before the first game of the season.
16: And a new study says 13 Indiana counties made the top 100 loneliest counties in the entire U.S. Which ones were included, and also what questions residents were asked? Amber.
14: All right. So checking in on traffic conditions. We did have that stalled vehicle approaching the south split that has been cleared. Traffic is moving well through that area this morning. Also, the surrounding interstate. So we'll show you some NDOT cameras because it is looking busier on the roadways on the east side of town at 465 near Pendleton Pike. Traffic is moving well in both directions there. Still have that ramp closure near Whiteland Road impacting the exit ramps northbound and southbound 65. That should open back up later this morning. We will let you know when that officially does open back up. You're now looking at 465 near West Washington Street. Traffic is moving well in both directions on the west side of town. Also at I-65 within Johnson County through Main Street and Greenwood.

0: We were harassed, I'm going to use that language, with people calling us saying, sell your house, sell your house. I didn't feel comfortable with it. I felt like I was being used and abused, and no one looked at the value.
1: Nobody wanted to come out and just look at the house. Nobody wanted to just come and look at it, which that kind of told me they really didn't know what we had.
0: 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They don't know of anything that we've done. And we felt like a number to everybody else. We didn't feel that with Ronnie. 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
7: Fox 59 is your local election headquarters. Secretary of State candidate Greg Ballard is unveiling a new plan should he get elected in November. That plan would give county clerks hands-on election training. It would also standardize the training process in all 92 counties.
8: This is what election security actually looks like. Making sure the people running an election know how to run it. The same way in all 92 counties.
7: Ballard is one of four candidates on the ballot this November for Secretary of State. He will be up against Democrat Bo Bye, Republican Max Engeling, and Libertarian Lori Shillings in a race that one national analyst is now calling a toss-up. Engeling responded to Ballard's proposal by saying, quote, our approach is simple. Listen to the people actually administrating our elections. Strengthen training, share best practices, and make sure clerks have the resources they need to succeed.
9: NFL football is officially back. The Patriots and Seahawks are playing a Super Bowl rematch to kick off the season as we speak. But here in Indy, we have got to wait until Sunday for the Colts opener. And it all starts, of course, with our Blue Zone pregame show. That's Sunday at 11:30, followed by kickoff at 1 p.m. with our partners over on CBS4. Meanwhile, a Hoosier tradition is back downtown as the Colts prepare for their season opener at home. The annual Blueing of the Canal. It went off yesterday morning. Colts mascot Blue got some help from the Indianapolis Fire Department to count down to week one. The blue dye will be shining bright as the Colts welcome the Baltimore Ravens to town.
10: Most important thing is for this opening weekend, you know, when we have all the Colts fans coming here, hopefully not many Baltimore fans, but a lot of Colts fans here. And when they walk by, when they drive by, they'll see the blue and know that it's football season.
9: That's right. It's going to be an uphill battle, though, against the Ravens on Sunday. They are favored by 3, despite the Colts having the home field advantage.
7: Yeah, but 3 points is not exactly a huge uphill battle.
11: No, and it's a lot of unknowns.
9: But it is technically.
7: No, it's not a big uphill battle.
9: No, but it is an uphill battle.
11: It is. I agree with that. We don't know. We don't know where the team's going to be at right now.
9: Right, so. And what'd you say? What's temperatures looking like for Sunday? Could the roof be open?
11: Upper 80s.
9: No, so probably not. The roof is a little too warm.
11: Yeah. Yeah.
7: Oh, just going right after that.
9: He's going to call. As the resident announcer of the roof, typically, if it's above 80 degrees, we're not seeing the roof open.
11: There you go. Yeah. So I would imagine nice and tight, you know, no have to worry about any sun shadows or anything like that inside. You don't want that.
9: I was hoping to maybe change it up since the roof was closed for both, you know, the preseason games we had at home and we lost those.
11: That you want to, change it
9: I was
11: up
9: hoping
11: a little
9: bit. Maybe so, we open the roof, we let the bad luck out and the cold pull off a win. But what do I know?
11: Well, how about we just air it out today and tomorrow and
9: I like
11: then
9: that.
11: We close it back.
9: I like that.
11: All right. All right, 5:44, guys. Hey, heading out. Good Thursday morning. It is a cloudy, pretty quiet start out there so far. We have not had much rain. Had a few pockets of rainfall, a few thunderstorms yesterday that dotted the area, and then that all fizzled out. And now, right now, we're looking at mainly dry conditions in downtown, although rain chances start to sneak back up here by mid to late morning and on through the early afternoon. We're currently holding at 72 at the airport, cloudy skies. Winds are variable at 5 to 10. Dew points are up. It is a muggy start to our day. A little bit of patchy fog out there as well. We're currently at 66 in Muncie, 72 in Bloomington, 70 degrees in Terre Haute. No need for the jacket heading out, but keep the umbrella handy. Dew points are up. Definitely muggy. That's going to help to feed a little bit of the rain and thunderstorm activity throughout the day. We have an area of low pressure sitting out towards west that's adding to the lift, and a front that's slowly making its way into Indiana throughout this afternoon and into the evening. That will draw in rain chances as well. Now, in the overnight, most of that rain has been down state, basically down in areas like Sullivan, Terre Haute, extending out towards Vincennes. A little bit of light rain trying to make its way out towards Putnam County to begin our morning. But as you'll notice, the lion's share of the rain is down along the Ohio River. Now, we have another batch off towards the west. That should begin to make its way towards central Indiana later on this morning and into the early afternoon. So it is going to be a bit unsettled today. Unfortunately, I don't think we're going to get the big soaking rains that we were hoping for, at least in downtown and throughout our northern counties. Better rain chances to the south compared to the north for today. And it looks like any severe weather today is going to be down in Kentucky. It looks like our peak rain chances start to build in around lunchtime and on through the early afternoon. Then they start to diminish as we head into the late afternoon and early evening. Here is our future cast models tracking that rain that's now currently falling downstate. As you'll notice, around 2:30 today, not everyone dealing with the rain. So even if you got outdoor projects you might want to get done, you might find a few windows out there. It's going to be fairly cloudy, though, for today. That's going to temper the heat. And as you'll notice in the terms of rain coverage, the better chances are going to stay south of Indy compared to our northern counties and even here in downtown. But at least a little bit of rainfall. Models are jumping all over the place, as you'll notice, though, less than a half an inch. So our potential has come down over the past 24 hours. As you'll notice, our forecast at high for today, though, only reaching the upper 70s compared to hitting 90 degrees yesterday. For tonight, we'll dry out. Could see a little bit of patchy fog in the overnight into early tomorrow morning. Dry weather holds, it looks like, for tomorrow, except in southern Indiana, and really just weak chances, as I mentioned, for the week, and nothing's changed in that weekend forecast. And with the starting to heat back up by really Saturday into Sunday with mid to upper 80s, yeah, that roof likely should be closed on Sunday due to the warmth. We're going to keep the heat going Monday, 89, 91, though, by Tuesday of next week. Sierra?
9: Jim, thank you very much. The loneliness epidemic, it continues in America as multiple Indiana counties are now making their way onto the 100 loneliest in the country.
7: Yeah, so which ones are on that list and also how the data was collected to come to that conclusion.
9: And an Australian driver couldn't decide between driving his car and buttering a bagel. Find out his punishment handed down from law enforcement. That's next.
7: Now to a look at some upcoming concerts with Live Nation. September has some big names coming to Central Indiana. Tomorrow you can see Dan and Shay with Tyler Hubbard at Ruoff Music Center. 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
9: An Amazon truck, it was sideswiped on I-80 in Gary. This was on Tuesday. According to the report, the driver had parked between the ramp lane and the interstate travel lanes. He exited the semi and was standing outside of the truck going to the bathroom when another semi truck sideswiped the parked truck. The driver of the second truck was seriously injured, while the driver outside of his truck was uninjured. Multiple lanes of traffic, though, were closed for about 8 hours to take care of the cleanup in this crash.
7: Wow. Have you ever wondered what counties in Indiana are the loneliest ones?
9: Yeah, I thought this list was a little surprising, and it may surprise you, too. A new study from Mood.com found many lonely Hoosiers, apparently. That includes people in Marion, Monroe, Henry, Elkhart, Grant, Wayne, and Clay counties, with LaPorte being Indiana's loneliest county. All of the Indiana municipalities on the list cracked the top 100 loneliest counties in the U.S. The data came from the CDC's poll of hundreds of millions of adults across the nation. Now this.
24: Can you explain to me why, in 4 lanes of traffic that's quite busy at this time of day, that you thought steering a motor vehicle on your P's with your knee while you buttered a bagel would be a great idea?
9: Would be a great idea. That's right. An Australian driver was given a hefty fine after police caught him steering his car with his knees to butter a bagel.
7: That wasn't bad.
9: Do you like that?
7: Felt a little Jersey at the end.
9: Well, I kind of shift between Jersey then to a bit of an English accent.
7: Yeah,
9: so I really got to clock
7: it. You're packed in your car by the... Yeah, anyway.
9: They're kind of the same.
7: Yeah, sure. Queensland police releasing the footage of the 29-year-old driver who told the officer he knew it was, quote, stupid, but that he was hungry. The officer then tells the driver that his vehicle was also found to be unregistered. The 29-year-old man was slapped with an $1,100 fine for driving without due care and driving an unregistered vehicle.
9: Perhaps he could have like let him go if he didn't also drive an unregistered vehicle.
7: Yeah, there's that. I wonder if like the bagel, he was toasted.
9: Right. Was it a good bagel?
7: Yeah, that's true. Locks of Love, your turn.
9: Oh, still ahead this morning. How early is too early to celebrate Halloween?
7: Now, details of this monstrosity that's already hitting shelves, that is next.
9: Plus, protecting and serving the smallest creatures. We've got details of this furry guy's rescue when we come back. But first, Fox 59 wants to wish you a happy birthday. Today's shout out is for Carol or Meemaw. Your message says, happy 70th birthday. You are an inspiration to millions of breast cancer survivors. Love, Larry.
7: That's awesome. And we have another birthday to celebrate. Happy birthday, Shelly. Your message says, congratulations. Another trip around the sun, sweetheart. And congratulations on being one day closer to retirement as well. And with the mask off the picture.
9: Right. Double congratulations for you. And hey, if you have a wish to share on air, just visit fox59.com/happy birthday. Post a picture, name, shout out, and the date of their special day. And you'll see it right here on Fox 59. We'll be right back. That day, you'd
0: make it become. 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
12: Coming up in 2 minutes, several people escorted out of a public meeting last night in downtown Indianapolis. I'll tell you all about it. A group supporting a man killed by the cops is looking for answers, and gas prices are up this morning. Where are they headed? 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
13: Republicans have never done this before. I'm Dave Anthony, Fox News. A two-day midterm convention before the November elections.
14: I'm asking you to let us finish the job we began with the greatest 2 years in the history of the presidency.
13: And President Trump closed out night one with an hour and 45-minute speech in Dallas, Texas. Fox's Evan Brown was there.
28: Midterm elections often see lower turnout due to no presidential race, and that could be damaging, President Trump tells supporters.
14: So I'm asking you to pretend that I'm on the ballot. I'm on the ballot.
28: Speaking Wednesday at the Republicans' midterm convention, he says without heavy turnout by Republicans, Democrats could win the Congress back, and that means undoing things like tax cuts and border control.
14: We are never going back to where we were just 2 years ago when our country was an embarrassment.
13: The president also promised if Republicans keep control of the House and Senate in the elections, he'll pay every adult citizen in the U.S. a Trump dividend of $5,000. The president also suggested the Iran conflict may not end before the elections, and gas prices are up another nickel today. AAA's national average for regular $4.27 per gallon. Diesel hit a new record high of $5.97.
29: Iran-backed Houthi rebels in Yemen are getting closer to control over a key maritime trade route, the Bab el-Mandeb Strait. It's where ships enter or leave the Red Sea close to the Suez Canal. The Houthis have exchanged strikes with Saudi Arabia in recent days.
13: That's Fox's Jonathan Savage. In Rhode Island, a Democratic senator fended off challenges from progressive candidates, winning the Democratic primary, Jack Reed. But Rhode Island's Governor Dan McKee lost, the first governor in any state to be primaried out in 8 years. Helena Foulkes beat McKee.
30: I know a lot of people are worn out by politics right now, and who can blame them?
13: Foulkes will face Republican Aaron Gukian in November. 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
12: A public meeting disrupted and people arrested. It's 71 degrees in downtown Indianapolis. Radar clear on this Thursday morning as we go up to a high of 79. And good morning. I'm Ryan Hedrick. Here's what's trending at 6:02.
31: We had two officers shot that night. Yes, one was shot by a fellow officer. But also true, based on the evidence I've reviewed, is that Dallas Jett shot an IMPD officer.
12: That's IMPD Chief Tanya Terry, who was interrupted several times last night while trying to walk through her $400 million budget presentation. She also addressed the shooting that killed Dallas Jett a couple of months ago. A group of Jett supporters says IMPD officers shot Jett in the back.
31: So also true is that we've shown the family the unedited body-worn camera footage from the officers directly involved in this incident. During that meeting, we offered for the family to view additional unedited body-worn camera footage, but they declined that offer.
12: As Terry continued speaking, several people escorted out of the room by the Marion County Sheriff's Office. One man was taken to the ground and put in handcuffs.
32: Get off of him.
33: Don't be good. He'll be all right. Let's go.
32: He will. He's going.
12: There was no decision on IMPD's budget last night. The discussion will continue at the next meeting on September 30th. The IURC confirming it'll investigate NIPSCO. Jarrett Lewis has the details.
6: This comes after Indiana Governor Mike Braun was pushing for an investigation following the severe storms in August that left hundreds of thousands of people in Northwest Indiana in the dark for quite some time.
7: We'll find out if there had been, for what they had in bills, it's supposed to maintain right-of-ways to see if it was done to where some of that could have been prevented, whether they were up to date on it.
6: IURC Chairman Anthony Swinger also told Fox 59 that an investigation has been launched. There were more than 370,000 customers who lost power in Northwest Indiana during the height of the storms on August 11th. Jarrett Lewis, 93 WIBC Mobile News.
12: Gas prices rose 8 cents overnight. Regular unleaded gas this morning selling for $3.56 statewide. I'm Ryan Hedrick on the Level on the Go and at WIBC.com. Traffic and weather together next on a Thursday morning. It's 6:04.
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16: Good morning. New problems on the northwest side where you've got a crash in College Park and Michigan Road and DePauw Boulevard. Other than that, look pretty good out there on your roadway. 65, 69, 70, 74, and 465 are all delay free. 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I'm Jeremy Scott with Traffic on the Fives. 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
18: We've got ourselves some weather. I didn't say it was bad weather. I was just suggesting that we have it. 70 degrees right now. A little bit of rain in the forecast. That's coming from the American Standard Cooling Weather Center. The time is 6:06.

0: So you heard it here. An investigation into NIPSCO. Tony Katz, 93 WIBC. Good morning. Great to be with you. The Utility Regulatory Commission Chairman Anthony Swinger confirming that there will be a look into the Northern Indiana Public Service Company. This having to do with the power outages in Northwest after the storms, the multiple weeks it took to get the power back on. Hundreds of thousands of people without power. Quote, we are required to take a balanced view of the company's concerns and actions, along with the concerns that have been raised by customers. Braun, the governor, you've seen pictures, had been pushing for the investigation. This was something out of the ordinary, but this investigation will look at it broadly. That's what Governor Braun said. He was in downtown Indianapolis, touring the Red Cross headquarters there. I'm only questioning what happens after an investigation. What happens? What happens when you find out, you know what? They thought this was a good time to put pressure on the state to be able to get some rate increases. Anybody go to jail? Anybody get called four-letter, five-letter, six-letter words in front of their kids? Do they lose the contract and it goes to somebody else? Maybe we start discussing the fact that monopoly isn't the answer. Maybe it has to be done a different way. I'm not suggesting that the state of Indiana get in the power business. I don't think we could be in the power business. I don't want that for my government. An investigation is nice. And I've often said, I do not get myself worked up. I cannot start an investigation. I cannot stop an investigation. I don't get worked up by investigations. But what is it supposed to do? So why doesn't somebody from the IURC answer this question? If there were shenanigans, and we'll call them shenanigans for lack of a better word, that led to the people of Northwest Indiana not getting power for 2 weeks, who goes to jail? Who gets the beating? I mean, I'll do this old school if that's what it's going to take. You tell me how you want to handle this. We can handle this in a standard way, or we can handle this in a different standard way. Don't tell me about investigations where nothing comes from it. Don't do that. Answer the question. If the investigation shows the chicanery, we'll use the word chicanery for lack of a better word, what happens next? Does someone go to jail, or does someone need to step into the trunk? Forward to an answer. Tony Katz, 93 WIBC. Good morning.
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27: Five people are dead and five others hurt after an Amazon cargo plane crashed into a van. A young child hit by a car and killed last night. A traffic stop early this morning turned into a high-speed chase along I-70.
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28: Tony, we're starting things off in Whiteland, where the 65 northbound ramp to Whiteland Road is closed due to construction. No word yet on when that will reopen. Also, if you're traveling on the northwest side in the College Park neighborhood, crash at Michigan Road and DePaul Boulevard. Other than that, the rain moving in, not affecting things too much out there, as everything is moving smoothly. 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
0: We have got 70 degrees in the American Standard Cooling Weather Center. The time is 6:15.

0: the Hormone Strait. I think we should call the Hormone Strait, we should call it the Trump Strait. I should get something out of it. The Trump Strait. It's going to be called, ladies and gentlemen, I'll have an announcement. We'll call it the Trump Strait, and I'm sure the Iranian leadership will be thrilled with that. That'll be
1: thrilled. I'll tell you what. I don't care what you call it, sir. If you just end the regime, we'll call it whatever you want. Just end the regime. Tony Katz at 93 WIBC. Good morning. Great to be with you. Night one of the RNC midterm convention in the books. Trump spoke for, was it 107 minutes? He's 80, ladies and gentlemen. He's 80. He did 107 minutes. And we'll get into some particulars of the speech, which, by the way, are nuts. And for the people who want to scream that I've always hated Trump, I never loved Trump, I'm going to be right about something, and you're all going to be wrong about something, and you can kiss parts of my anatomy on the backside. We'll find the Macy's that's open. Smooch up. I'm about to be relentless. But we'll get to that at the popcorn moment at 7:15. The guy did 107 minutes. It's crazy. Name the subject. Name the subject. He was all over it. Name the topic. This midterm convention idea, was it a good idea? Was it a bad idea? It's an okay idea. It was absolutely an okay idea. It was worthy to try and bring about some energy, some enthusiasm to get people out to the polls. I thought it was a very acceptable thing to try and do. Did it work? I'm not 100% sure that it worked or that it will work. I'm not 100% sure that it will actually gather everybody. Certainly there's been conversations that this has been a very expensive proposition for anybody who wanted to be sponsors, and this looked like a cash grab. And President Trump again said, hey, don't think of this election as just a midterm.
0: So I'm asking you to pretend that I'm on the ballot. I'm on the ballot. I'm on the ballot. Just one more time. Because if we lose, you're going to lose your border. You're going to lose your tax cuts. You're going to lose your safety and security. You're going to lose your wealth. Our country is going through hell. You will be going through hell just like you did just 2 years ago. We went through hell. We were a laughing stock all over the world. We were laughing. They don't laugh at us anymore, do they? They don't laugh.
1: You're going to lose the border. You're going to lose this. You're going to lose that. It's going to be President Pete Buttigieg. You're going to lose your lunch. You're going to lose everything. Notice he said, if you just put me on the ballot just one more time. So I guess he's not running in 2028. We're not looking for third terms here. Why this constant, you gotta put me on the ballot. I'm on the ballot. Hey, I'm not running. I'm not on the ballot. No, wait, you gotta put me on the ballot. Very often he acts like we don't notice he has said these things. The crowd seemed to like what they heard. They liked the event. They liked getting together, and they were there. Could it have been more packed? I guess anything could be more packed. Did it have more people at it than a Kamala Harris event during her presidential run that wasn't didn't pay people to come in the door and wasn't actually a free concert? Yes. Did it have less people than a Diddy freak-off? Yes. It was a long way to go for a Diddy freak-off joke. You know, sometimes I have to question my thought process there. I don't know, Producer Carl. Maybe you don't do the Diddy freak off joke.
2: But at 6:21 in the morning.
1: Oh, okay. That's more like a 7 o'clock joke. Join me at 7:06. I don't know what you'd call the segment. But you know what? I've decided not to do that anymore. I'm going to try not to have any more Diddy references on the show. Also, grown men named Diddy. Nope. I admittedly feel that way about people who call themselves Bucky. I don't know if I quite can get around, handle the nickname Bucky. You know, I accept it with the Avengers. I don't know if I could accept it anywhere else. Just, that's one man's opinion. That's all I've got. But it was certainly an impressive showing from the president. The people

0: We've had some cars run into the barrier wall, not paying attention. They were on their phone.
1: 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Yeah, it's bad.
2: 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They can cause a crash.
3: 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They're looking at their phone.
4: 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On their phones, not paying attention.
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13: Read the important part. I'm a lifelong Democrat who votes overwhelmingly with my party, and should the Senate flip in November, I will still be the 51st vote that I ran on. Do you believe it, Turing?
14: No. I mean, no. I don't. He has been sort of a traitor to the Democratic Party for a very long time. So, I mean, like, this totally makes sense. I mean, I'm not even...
15: He votes with the party over 90% of the time, but according to Ture... he's a traitor. Now, if you don't remember Torre, he had a show on MSNBC for a while. He comes from the world, I believe it was music. And Torre was one of the guys who helped MSNBC build into what I would refer to as the concept of fashionable bigotry. Over 90% of the time, but he's a traitor. Why is he a traitor? Why is he a traitor? Well, he's a traitor because he thinks that Israel should be able to defend itself and that terrorists should be slaughtered. He's a traitor because he's not an anti-Semite. He's not a bigot. He's not against Western civilization. That is the Democrats' definition of a traitor. Now, I'm going to part two this conversation when talking about the communist Jesse Brown, who says of ICE that they are the ones guilty of terrorism. You don't have to go far to see the madness. John Fetterman's a lot of things. Traitor to the Democratic Party. As I've said many times, that guy can't be a Republican. He's never going to leave his party. He'd have to start by disavowing everything he ever said regarding boys being girls and trans this, that, and the other. Oh, he'd have a lot of work to do. He's not doing it. And I'm not asking him to. Traitor. All because of their bigotry. The fashionable bigotry. The fashionable bigotry of the political left. Jeremy Scott has traffic.
16: 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We remember Charlie Kirk.
17: Well, we'll start things off on the northwest side in the College Park neighborhood. Michigan Road and DePaul Boulevard, scene of a crash. On the south side, 65 northbound, heavy from Raymond into the south split. 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
16: 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We remember Charlie Kirk on the 1 year since his murder and audio highlights from President Trump at the midterm convention.
15: 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And as we're hearing more and more of the stories about what happened in Northwest Indiana, this is the cautionary tale. 2 weeks in the heat of this past summer without power. 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
6: Trump responding to Canada's retaliatory tariffs, saying Ottawa was discriminating against American products.
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7: 5 people are dead and 5 others hurt after an Amazon cargo plane crashed into a van. A young child hit by a car and killed last night. A traffic stop early this morning turned into a high-speed chase along I-70.
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7: Promises from the Commander-in-Chief. It is 71 degrees on this Thursday morning. Clear radar in downtown Indianapolis, going up to a high of 79. I'm Ryan Hedrick. Here's what's trending at 6:30. President Trump acknowledged that he's not on the ballot this year and isn't running for another term. But during the Republican Party's first ever midterm convention in Dallas last night, Trump said it is important that Republicans stop the spread of socialism.
8: In state after state, the Democrat establishment has been overthrown and replaced by crazed lunatics and radicals. They call themselves Democrat socialists, but actually they're communists. They're not socialists. They're long beyond socialists.
7: And Trump also paid tribute to his friend Charlie Kirk, who was assassinated a year ago today.
8: We will not let them win. And in Charlie's honor, I just want to say we love you, Charlie. And Erica is here someplace. Erica, where is Erica?
7: The president has promised dividend checks twice, first refunded by tariff revenue and later by savings from the so-called Department of Government Efficiency, or DOGE. Neither promise has resulted in a payment. Former Indiana governor and vice president of the United States, Mike Pence, will never forget where he was the day the nation was attacked on September 11th, 2001.
9: I'll never forget what I saw. To my left, the sky was filled, one half of the horizon, with columns of mud-brown smoke billowing out of the Pentagon, and then the rest was blue sky.
7: Pence sat down for an interview with Fox 59. He was a member of the U.S. House at the time of the 9/11 terrorist attacks. Former President George W. Bush also remembering those attacks, a critical moment for his presidency, speaking at his presidential library in Dallas ahead of the 25th anniversary of the attacks. Bush called 9/11 a clarifying moment for his administration as they realized that they were vulnerable to attack based on whatever we believe. I'm Ryan Hedrick, on the level, on the go, and at WIBC.com. Traffic, weather, and sports together in 2.5 minutes on a Thursday morning. It's 6:32.
10: This is Inside Indiana Business Radio. I'm Gary Dick. Economic development officials say momentum is building in Clark and Floyd counties, and there's no sign of it letting up. And this time, the growth story in the shadow of the Louisville skyline is about more than manufacturing. one Southern Indiana CEO Lance Allison.
11: We're unique. You know, we have coined the term corridor. It's a play on the word corridor. So rivers, roads, rails, and runways. So we're uniquely positioned for success in the way that for logistics purposes.
10: In Northwest Indiana, the town of Dyer is moving forward on a $243 million mixed-use development in the town's transit development district that officials say will bolster economic development for the community. Plans for Central Park Commons include more than 360 townhomes, nearly 200 units of senior housing, as well as a Hilton Hotel, grocery store, fitness club, and other shops and restaurants. Fort Wayne-based defense contractor and manufacturer GovParts will expand its operations and move into a larger facility with a more than $3.4 million investment. That, according to Governor Mike Braun's office. The expansion comes as GovParts experiences rapid growth, with officials projecting annual sales to increase from about $2.5 million in 2023 to some $17 million this year. The University of Notre Dame will reinstate a standardized testing requirement for undergraduate applicants beginning with the 2027-28 admission cycle. First-year and transfer students seeking to enroll in the fall of 2028 will be required to submit either ACT or SAT scores as part of their applications. 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
10: Independent Indiana Secretary of State candidate Greg Ballard released a plan on Wednesday that he says would help standardize election administration across the state. The proposal includes a boot camp for election clerks where they would be provided with hands-on training on how to run an election. 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
13: We've got a new problem on the city's northwest side where you're heavy on 65 northbound from 465 to 71st with a crash on the left shoulder. Also saw that crash in the College Park neighborhood at Michigan Road and DePauw Boulevard. 65 northbound on the south side, heavy from Raymond into the south split with 6570 northbound delays from the south split all the way over to Washington. 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
0: 70 degrees in the American Standard Cooling Weather Center. The time is 6:35. A check on sports. Ryan Hedrick, what's going on?
14: Hey, Tony, good Thursday morning. There's reason for optimism if you're an Indianapolis Colts fan. That's according to the head coach, Shane Steichen, as they head into Sunday's season opener with the Baltimore Ravens. Steichen says he feels better about this team than he has in previous years.
15: I like to tell the guys all the time, like, how we practice is how we make us. And we got to practice hard. We got to meet hard. All those things matter. And our guys have taken that in stride. And I think it's upholding those standards that we talk about in the meetings every day. You know, the communication, the attitude, the effort, the energy.
14: And the Colts and the Ravens meet Sunday at 1 o'clock at Lucas Oil Stadium. The Colts beat the Ravens last time the two teams met in 2023, winning in overtime 22-19. The NFL season is underway. The Seattle Seahawks beat the New England Patriots 13-10 last night, rallying from a 10-point deficit with two fourth-quarter scoring drives to win the game.
16: We lost Sam, you know, first-time play caller. I thought Fleury did a great job of adjusting on the fly, off to staff. Drew Locke deserves a gigantic shout-out for playing, you know, clean football.
14: At Seahawks head coach Mike McDonald, the Seahawks lost their starting quarterback Sam Darnold to a hip injury. 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I'm Ryan Hedrick on the Level on the Go and at WIBC.com.

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1: They often ask me, hey, Tony, what exactly is wrong with producer Carl? And I always give the same answer. I don't know. But when I figure it out, I'm also going to develop a serum to fix it. Tony Katz, 93 WIBC. Good morning, guys. Good to be here. Good to be with you. It's official that the jurors in the Lindsey Clancy case are out of their minds. All the talk has been that there was this one lone holdout. Lindsey Clancy accused of murdering her three children one at a time, claiming she heard voices, then slit her wrists, slit her throat, jumped out a second-story window, now is in a wheelchair. You don't understand what it's like to be a mother. You don't know how hard it is for women. She murdered her three kids. So now it's, do you find her insane or not insane? Do you think that she really heard the voices or not? And as I've said of her lawyer many, many times, I don't know if this guy is diabolical or exactly who I want representing me, because he'll buy into anything. And the answer is it's both. He is a diabolical guy. He is. He's ridiculous. And he's exactly who you want representing you. And the people on this jury, especially the women on this jury, the prosecution had no empathy for Lindsey Clancy, and her lawyer was just so willing to care for her. Wow. Facts really don't mean anything. But all the attack was on this one holdout, this guy, this man. He just couldn't get over the fact that she murdered her three kids, wouldn't listen to the judge's instructions. Seems that we, as we hear from more of these jurors, which I wish we didn't, that none of them were listening to juror instructions. So, for example, you had nurses, I think it was two of them, who were part of the jury. So you would get this testimony, and then the nurses would be explaining the testimony. So it wasn't about the testimony, it was about what these nurses thought about the testimony, which could have been tainted, could have been slanted, could have been biased, and I argue was. That was changing the jury's thoughts. That's messed up. That is, toss them all. Start fresh. I think the mistrial is actually correct here, and I do only hope that they do this again. And I certainly hope that they do have better prosecutors. It should be discussed. I don't know if I'm the expert to say, to be able to rank them. I can clearly say I think you need a different approach. But now you have another juror coming out after these three women were like, this guy just wouldn't give in. He just wouldn't accept the fact that we're right in there and he is wrong. Another woman has come out to say, you know, you're all talking about this one juror who wouldn't be able, who couldn't, wouldn't see things the way everybody else did. Well, how about these women on the jury who had their mind made up before anything started? These women on the jury were the same way in the opposite direction. They couldn't believe anybody would go after this poor mother. Don't you understand what she's been through? I have joked and not joked about liberal white women on this show for months, over a year now. I want you to know, no part of it is a joke. They not only do they believe they're right and they believe you're wrong, that it doesn't matter how dastardly the thing is, they believe they're right and you're wrong, and they are vicious about it. Yes, I argue they're absolutely broken. Now you say to me, well, what about this guy? I don't know anything about the guy other than he wasn't willing to go along. He was not willing to go along with this conversation regarding insanity. He listened. He said, I'm sorry, I can't go with the rest of you. Doesn't make him a terrible person. You can argue that these women listened and said, I think this wouldn't necessarily make them a terrible person either. This guy was just an awful person because he wouldn't listen to us. That can make you pretty terrible. And it's not even the jurors that so much move me, although I think all of this has been really elucidating, and I don't think any of the jurors look great in their statements. It is the women outside of the courtroom who want to make the argument that you don't understand what it is to be a woman. You don't understand postpartum depression, although this would allegedly postpartum psychosis. You don't understand. Did she murder her three kids? Can we at least establish that that is wrong and not defend it? And what we're getting from liberal white women is a defense of it. And that's disqualifying in the court of public opinion. Women or anyone defending the murder of kids, that's defending infanticide and straight out murder. Yeah, I don't think those people should be voting. I don't think those people should be allowed to operate heavy machinery. And I'll say it anywhere. There is such a thing as self-defense. You can argue that there are things such as justifiable homicide. You can argue those things. Lured her kids down to the basement one at a time and choked the life out of them. I need to understand that? No, thanks. I'll pass. Tony Katz, 93 WIBC. Good morning.
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3: Tony, we'll start off with a new crash in the Edgewood neighborhood on the city south side on Madison Avenue, just north of Edgewood Avenue. Also on the northwest side, still have a crash in the College Park neighborhood at Michigan and DePaul Boulevard. If you're traveling on 65 northbound, you're a little tight approaching 71st Street with a crash on the left shoulder. Elsewhere, 65 northbound is heavy from Raymond to the south split. Then again from 6570 from the south split to Washington. 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
1: We have got ourselves, 70 degrees in the American Standard Cooling Weather Center. The time is 6:46.
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0: So let me just quickly address something. In the chat room, did Tony not mention that he wasn't going to be in yesterday for Tony Katz today? Tony Katz, it's me, by the way, 93 WIBC. I do the morning show here, and then I have the nationally syndicated Tony Katz today from noon to 3. No, my plan was to do the show. I mean, everything worked out fine, and everyone is fine. My wife was in a car accident in the morning yesterday in Indianapolis. And IMPD, solid work, nicely done. Seriously. Easy, professional, nobody was crazed. She got spun around in her car. It could have been far worse. It wasn't great. So got the call that, hey, so this happened. I said, okay, well, I guess the show will go on with somebody else. I have friends and villain hosts and everything else for a reason. And headed down to take care of her and got her checked out and scanned and everything else. And it turns out she's totally fine, you know, bruised up and sore and all that. We did also, I said, can you check the brain while you're in there and maybe work on the attitude? Is there an adjustment you could do? They said it doesn't work like that. And I slipped the nurse a 20, and the next thing you know, everything's even better. That's usually the joke that is told. My wife's pretty perfect. I let me tell you, on a very personal level, I lead a pretty good life. But so that's why I wasn't in yesterday. It is that call that you get. You're like, well, this is happening. And I have always argued I can handle the big stuff like with a plumb. I have zero issue with give me the calamity and I will logic my way through it. I won't raise a voice. I won't shed a tear. I will just get the thing done. But if somehow I am on the last page of a notebook and I have more notes to write, that is the end of civilization as we know it. Always has been. I can handle the big stuff. So I wasn't in yesterday for that. And I will say I thought that IMPD did a wonderful job. They were there. They had handled it. People got checked. They explained everything, I think, rather beautifully. And so appreciate that quite a bit. Now, the idea of replacing a car, and we don't know yet. Like, we don't know the extent of the damage. Although, if I showed you the pictures, it would look like, well, maybe that could be fixed. And then you think about it a little bit more, and you look a little deeper. You're like, no, they're probably going to total that thing. I don't know how it's going to go down. But you may have been through this before. The idea of a car getting totaled that you already have paid off, the first thing I do is worry about whether or not my wife is okay. I am a very focused guy. It's just a car. I don't care. I'll buy another one. I'll move on. I don't even think about that. But when you do actually think about it, got to replace a car that's paid off, man, mother, That is just a kick. And that's the thing that's driving her crazy. I'm like, what do you care? It's what we have insurance for. We can do this. Now, I don't know what we're going to do. I figure I have to go back to the Mecum auction now. Now it's just me looking at everything again. I'm going to be looking at the weirdest stuff in the world. And she's like, I'm not going to drive that. And I'm going to be like, here it is. I'll just leave it in the garage. You figure out what to do with it. But that's why I wasn't here yesterday. So thank you to everybody, to producer Landon and Matt and Dave and everybody who got that handled. But all is well and all is good. And I just wanted to give the shout out to IMPD. I just thought they handled things well. They weren't trying to make anybody's life difficult. You know, they weren't trying to say, well, how could I write this ticket? They were just normal. Are these people okay? Is the traffic moving? Let's get this all situated. It's what you have insurance for. Let's not make this the thing that becomes more problematic. And so I respected it. And just wanted to say thank you to them. Well done and well put together. It's also a year since the assassination of Charlie Kirk. And we have seen certainly all of the madness. We've seen the political left celebrate. we have seen the political right try and use it for some level of credibility advantage, which is something that was not shocking to me, having been there in California in the Breitbart orbit when Andrew Breitbart passed away, and watching people try and take up the mantle of being the next. I can't describe to you how sickening that was. And there was a bunch of us who, so I never worked at Breitbart. I had written at Breitbart. I had written for Big Journalism. That was the name of the site when Michael Walsh was the editor and then Dana Lash was the editor. But I didn't work in the orbit. And when he died, I was filling in for Dana. She was at the funeral, but we had done it from down there. And I was actually producing a couple of her shows and helping out. Was that some of the memorial services? But I could share stories. Like, I could grab Fingers Malloy, who I do Eat, Drink, Smoke with. It's a great show. I hope you enjoy it. And talk about watching these people all try to jockey to be the next and how absurd it all was, mental it all was. And while I don't think people have been pushing to be who is the next Charlie Kirk, but there definitely were some people trying to figure out how to use this horror to their advantage. I always thought that was super ugly. I think it's worth remembering, first of all, he's been gone for a year. He didn't deserve to die. People didn't like what he said. I do radio every day. What happens when someone doesn't like what I say? You post on social media. What happens when someone doesn't like what you say? We have a growing part of society that thinks that they're allowed to react when you use words. They're allowed to be violent when you use words. And those people have to lose and we have to win. There's anything to take from Charlie Kirk's assassination is that those people have to lose and we have to win. And it means a lot of, madness that we call it bravery, but it means bravery. There is no stopping in the honesty. It's those people who have to learn how to live in a republic, in a decent society. And we have to win and they have to lose. Remember Charlie Kirk today. Jeremy Scott has traffic.
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9: Good Thursday morning. Coming up in a couple of minutes, what happened at a public meeting in downtown Indianapolis and why one guy left in cuffs. What the IURC is saying about a utility that left hundreds of thousands of people in the dark, and what your former governor is saying about the 9/11 terrorist attacks after Fox News. 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
12: On election night, we're going to prove that America does not belong to those who hate it.
10: President Trump closing out the first night of the GOP's first ever midterm convention in Dallas, adding there's a bonus if Republicans keep control of the House and Senate.
12: You win with us and you get $5,000, it will be called the Trump dividend.
10: He says it'll go to every adult U.S. citizen, but Fox's Madeline Rivera reports
13: those $5,000 checks could require congressional approval. The president has previously promised $2,000 tariff dividends, but that plan has not come into fruition as it faces legal, mathematical, and political problems. Affordability, though, is still the number one issue for voters, and President Trump touched on gas prices and the war in Iran.
12: You know, it happens to me all the time. Guys come up, you know, I wish you didn't do the war in Iran. Gasoline's up, blah, blah, blah. And I say, well, let me ask you one question. Can Iran have a nuclear weapon? Absolutely not. Well, then I'm right.
10: Well, the president also suggested the conflict may not end before the elections, and gas prices are up another nickel today. AAA's national average for regular $4.27 now per gallon. Diesel at a record high $5.97. Two disasters in the water. A passenger ferry caught fire off the Philippines coast, leaving five people dead as the search continues for dozens missing. In China, a cargo ship caught fire at a port, killing at least 20 people, and five more are missing. Today marks 1 year since Charlie Kirk was assassinated during a speech at Utah Valley University, where tonight there will be a memorial service. Caleb Chilcutt was with Turning Point USA at the university and was with Kirk when he was shot, and tells Fox,
14: very appreciative of Charlie Kirk and just the message that he stood for, and I'm just beyond proud that just a year later, we're still able to carry on his message.
10: Kirk's accused gunman could get the death penalty if convicted. 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
15: 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On the level. On the go.
9: What started as a disagreement escalated into an arrest. It's 71 degrees in downtown Indianapolis. Your radar is clear on this Thursday morning as we go up to near 80 degrees. I'm Ryan Hedrick. Here's what's trending at 7:02.
16: Jamal.
9: And that is the sound of a man being escorted out of last night's City County Council budget hearing after interrupting IMPD Chief Tanya Terry as she was trying to present her nearly $400 million budget. Terry also addressed the fatal police shooting of Dallas Jet. That man was a Jet supporter, and it obviously drew strong reactions.
17: We had two officers shot that night. Yes, one was shot by a fellow officer, but also true, based on the evidence I've reviewed, is that Dallas Jet shot an IMPD officer.
9: Councilor Jesse Brown says he has some concerns even before Terry started talking.
18: We haven't seen the body cam footage. We're not sure if Dallas Jet fired a weapon at all, but the Ring cameras sure seem to imply that he was not an active threat at the time he was shot nine times.
9: As for the decision on IMPD's budget last night, there wasn't one. Discussion will continue at the next meeting, September 30th. The IURC confirming it will investigate NIPSCO. This after Indiana Governor Mike Braun pushed for an investigation following the August storms that left hundreds of thousands of people in northwest Indiana in the dark for quite some time.
19: We're doing one, so we'll find out if there had been for what they had in bills, it's supposed to maintain right-of-ways to see if it was done to where some of that could have been prevented. whether they were up to date on it.
9: IURC Chairman Anthony Swinger told Fox 59 that an investigation has been launched. There were more than 370,000 people who lost power in northwest Indiana during the height of the storms on August 11th. A former teacher and composer in Indianapolis avoiding prison time, Jarrett Lewis, has what you need to know.
2: After pleading guilty to 5 counts of possession of child sex abuse material and 1 count of felony cocaine possession, Julian Wachner will not serve any time behind bars. Instead, he's getting 6 years of probation. Wachner must also register as a sex offender and participate in several drug and child abuse prevention programs. Court documents state that Wachner used cryptocurrency to buy child sex abuse material on the dark web and also had a substantial quantity of cocaine inside his bedroom at the time of his arrest in Indy last summer. Jarrett Lewis, 93 WIBC Mobile News.
9: We are less than 24 hours away from the 25th anniversary of the 9/11 terrorist attacks. Former Indiana governor and former U.S. President Mike Pence told Fox 59.
3: I love to tell people that in that moment, there were no more Republicans in that room. There were no more Democrats in that room. There were just Americans.
9: Nearly 3,000 people were killed on September 11, 2001, when 19 hijackers flew multiple planes into buildings. And in one case, people overpowered the hijackers in Shanksville, Pennsylvania, forcing the plane down. I'm Ryan Hedrick on The Level on the Go and at WIBC.com at 7:05 on a Thursday morning with traffic. Here's Jeremy Scott.
6: Well, Ryan, as you're traveling on the northeast side, you're seeing a crash being picked up at 86th and Hague Road. Also in the Edgewood neighborhood at Madison, north of Edgewood Avenue. Sticking on the south side, 65 northbound, heavy Raymond to the south split. Once you get on 6570 northbound, you're tight to Washington. And then past that, you're slow coming off of 465. That's all due to a crash on the left shoulder. Back to the south side, 465 eastbound, heavy from 65 all the way over to Arlington. 70 eastbound tight from Meridian into the south split with westbound delays from Keystone into the north split. 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I'm Jeremy Scott with Traffic on the Fives. 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
7: Amber Hardwick, Fox 59 meteorologist. What do we know?
8: Hey there, good morning. We have been tracking some light shower activity across southern Indiana this morning, although more of the thunderstorms closer to the Indiana-Kentucky border. So if you're traveling southbound 65, likely going to encounter that this morning. We are going to have a chance for scattered showers and at times some thunderstorms for today. Most of the activity falling south of I-70, but we still could have some showers to the north. Just looks like the highest totals are going to be impacting our southernmost counties. Talking about locations closer to Bloomington, Columbus, right along that line. We will have a high near 77 this afternoon, having a rain chance around. Between the waves of activity, skies are going to be mostly cloudy. For tonight, skies become mostly clear. We have a chance for patchy fog to develop, and the rain chances drop. We'll have a low near 63 degrees. For tomorrow, partly sunny skies, slightly warmer, high near 82. A lot of dry time heading into Friday. There is a very slight shower chance to the south, and then we could have a spotty rain chance around heading into Saturday with a high near 85 degrees.
7: That is Amber Hardwick with the very thorough.
8: It was thorough today. I'm giving you all the deets.
7: Is that what they are? Today. Are they deets?
8: They're deets.
7: You are so street. You are so in with the youth and the whatnot.
8: I'm actually really not.
7: We know.
8: There's so much slang right now, but I like to say deets.
7: No. Hey, listen. I'm not here to judge. You know. Maybe you'll go even older school, and that'll be off the chain.
8: Off the chain. Yes.
7: You don't even know what that is, do you?
8: Kind of like off the hook.
7: Don't. Wow. That's. We have outaged Amber Hardwick, everybody.
8: I think so.
7: That's what's happened right there. What about 23 Skidoo? How do you feel about 23 Skidoo?
8: I'm actually not super familiar with that one either.
7: That's all right. That's all right.
8: Producer I'll be Carl honest.
7: Uses it all the time. It's a very Producer Carl kind of thing to say. He says that to his little one.
8: Okay. I was going to say, I haven't heard Skidoo. Him say that to me yet.
7: Right. No, well, give it time. He'll get there.
8: The opportunity will come up at some point, I'm sure.
7: Your uppance will come, as the kids say. They don't say that at all. Amber Hardwick, Fox 59 meteorologist, I appreciate you. 70 degrees in the American Standard Cooling Weather Center. The time is 7:08.

0: So Ryan Hedrick has the story over at WIBC.com about supporters of someone named Dallas Jett who confronted the IMPD chief, Tanya Terry, at an event just last night. This is a July police shooting. Tony Katz, 93 WIBC, good morning. Jett was shot after IMPD said he shot an officer. Another officer was hit by an officer. So one officer was hit by friendly fire. And then the claim is that Dallas Jett shot an officer. And one of the spokespeople for the family has a spokesperson. For the family, we still have questions. The community still has questions. IMPD should be, needs to be, and is being held accountable. I have no idea if there's something to be held accountable for. In the hearing last night where our own Ryan Hedrick was there, or in the committee meeting, I should say, shouldn't call it a hearing, that wouldn't be right. The chief stated clearly that we showed body cam footage to the family. We offered to show them more, and they declined. Well, I just want to say for the record, we here at Tony Katz in the Morning News are not declining. We absolutely would like to see that footage. We would like to see what it is that took place and how we can make a determination and be able to share it here on the show. But the hearing also had protesters from the Party of Socialism and Liberation, communists. They're communists. And they're out there taking up the cause of this guy or this person, Dallas Jett, and working with the family, I would argue, co-opting. But also came a conversation of flock cameras and then a conversation of ICE, Immigration Customs Enforcement. And with that, Jesse Brown, speaking to Fox 59, decides, and this is the communist Jesse Brown, right? We've talked about him before. He decides to come forward with this little nugget of gold.
1: See, things did take a turn at points, but City County Councilor Jesse Brown said he would be sitting there on this meeting because he says city leaders have ignored concerns on those topics after requesting flock data and suggesting IMPD use it to track ICE detainment.
0: Now, I oppose flock cameras. I do. But Jesse Brown, who has been dismissed by the Democratic Party, dismissed by the socialists, nobody likes him, called it. He goes about another tact, declaring that ICE agents are terrorists.
1: During the meeting, Chief Tanya Terry also said IMPD is not actively participating in any immigration sweeps, and the department's enforcement posture has not changed. She emphasized officers will never ask about immigration status when responding to emergencies.
2: ICE committed an act of terrorism. They intentionally inflicted terror upon people in my district and across this entire city. And so far, neither the mayor nor IMPD has offered any information about what has happened, how widespread this was, what we could expect moving forward.
0: You don't get more despicable than these communists. Said it, meant it, not apologizing for it. He is the one who connects himself. He is the one who wears the Party for Socialism and Liberation t-shirts. I can call him a communist based on his actions. ICE are the terrorists, is everything that is backwards, which is, of course, the goal. The illegal immigrant is fine. The threat is fine. The law enforcement that was voted on and funded by our government, that's the issue. Those are the terrorists. He doesn't think Hamas is the terrorists. Israel's the one guilty. He wouldn't know a terrorist if it bit him. And I believe this is one man's take, that he sides with the enemy because his goal is, of course, the destruction of what is good. He's a bad guy, and he's got bad supporters. And I will say this to the family of Dallas Jett, not knowing anything about your story, and I'm not saying that you don't have a story or a case, I would need to know more. But if you find yourself siding with the Party for Socialism and Liberation, if those are the people who want to be on your side, you've got a bad argument to make. You're with bad people. You should denounce and drop them so you can actually focus on some level of what you would call justice in case you, if the case is that your child was shot unfairly. You can't be connected to these commie losers who believe in the destruction of Western civilization. They believe in the total dismantling of the police. They believe in the violent society. Can't make your case if you're connected to them. No rational person can be seen as rational if they're connected to Jesse Brown, the city county counselor. Can't be done. ICE or the terrorists, it is beyond ignorance. It's beyond pathetic. And for the people of his district, you're going to vote for this guy again? Everybody has left him because they realized what we knew from the quick. This guy doesn't have it. Well, Tony, he did call for Joe Hogsett to resign. Congratulations. He got one thing right. That doesn't like solve anything. That doesn't change reality. ICE is doing their job. The job that is prescribed to them to do. Removing illegal immigrants is the job. It's what I voted for and a lot of other people. To call them terrorists is disgusting. It's to paint the target on them, which I would argue that one could say, I should say, that that's what he wants to do here. Indianapolis needs much better. Much, much better. Jeremy Scott has traffic.
3: Tony, we're going to start things off on the west side. 465 northbound heavy from Rockville all the way over to 10th Street. Crash blocks at least the left lane right now as crews are just rolling up on scene. You're traveling also on the south side, eastbound heavy from 65 all the way over to Emerson, then northbound from 74 into Brookville. If you decide to take 65 northbound, first of all, there's a crash on the ramp from Southport Road. A vehicle ended up in the ditch once you get past that. You're heavy from Raymond to the south split, 65-70 northbound tight to Washington, and then you're again on 65 northbound to 71st with a crash on the left shoulder. You're also seeing delays on 70 eastbound approaching the south split, westbound approaching the north split, and crashes still on our surface streets. One in the Edgewood neighborhood, Madison north of Edgewood. Also in the Fall Creek neighborhood at 86 and Hague. 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
0: We have got ourselves 70 degrees in the American Standard Cooling Weather Center. The time is 7:17.
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The kitchen's been great. Kitchen has been terrific. It is all done. It was a simple thing that we needed done here. I shouldn't say simple, not so simple. But it was the final steps to our kitchen as we slowly have been working on this over the years. That's the way we decided to do it. This was the countertop, the backsplash, tying everything together. So we chose this weird granite, this Blue Dunes granite. We didn't think we were going to do granite, but we saw so many options from Boer and all the people they work with. You walk into these showrooms, and it's not like, well, here's a catalog. No. Here's nine choices. Oh, no. You walk in to these warehouses that they work with all of these slabs of stone, and you're looking through different things, and you've got questions, because, like, what's the difference between granite and quartzite and the marble, and how does this affect it? How's that affect it? Can you really cook on this? Is this just for show? And Boer walks you through everything. Well, if you do this, know these things. If you do this, know these things. And here is how it can look here. And everything we had said, hey, we want to look at this, they were like, here, we'll draw the mock-up for you. You can see it in your kitchen before you make any choices. And so we picked this granite, but we had it honed, and we had it, is it honed or is it leathered? It's something. You can actually feel the texture in it. It's super crazy. And then we went with this marble backsplash. It's this marble tile, and I'll tell you this. I don't know if our look is for everybody, but it was the

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1: Build out opportunities. You get people energized for the election. Go do that. I have no issue with that whatsoever. President Trump did 107 minutes. 107. He spoke for over an hour and a half. That's pretty incredible. That's pretty unbelievable. And in this speech he gave, he said this right here about a dividend.
2: You can say then he's happy. But what we're doing is, because we've done so well, and because our country is making...
1: Sorry about that.
2: You can say then he's happy. But what we're doing is, because we've done so well, and because our country is making so much money, that only I can make this promise to you. And here is my promise. If the Republicans win the House of Representatives and the United States Senate, both of them, because of our economic, tremendous economic success, like in history, we've never had anything like what's happening. But because of our tremendous strength and success economically, I will issue a dividend to every adult citizen in the United States of America for $5,000.
1: It's a bribe. Why not just pay off my college debt? If we win, I'll issue a dividend of $5,000 to every adult in the United States. It's over $1 trillion, I believe, was the math, although I haven't done it myself. That was the reporting. So add more debt, put more cash in the system. Inflation remains. What the hell are we doing here? It's a bribe. I've got J.D. Vance on with Fox News afterwards trying to explain, well, you know, because we're bringing in so much cash, it's our cash, it's tariffs, you lunatic. Mr. Vice President, do you really think you're smarter than the rest of us? You're out of your head if you think that. Mr. President, it's a bribe. We see you. What the hell is going on here? Conservatives do this? If this is what populism is, count me out, because populism sucks. It's a freaking bribe. It's nothing different than what the Biden administration did. I'm not going to say it otherwise. It is what it is. And anybody who wants to defend this is out of their heads. This is bona fide stupid. Can we just say so? Can we stop with the crazy? Just do the job. Now, one can argue that all he's doing is just doing the giveaways like the left does. Free this and free that and free this and free that. That's all. It's he's just playing the same game. I get it. The game sucks, though. And only a leftist would actually buy into that lie, knowing they still don't get anything for free. The last time they were promised free, they were promised Obamacare, and Obamacare sucks. Good Lord. Oh, I'm going to get yelled at. Send your emails to suckit@yahoo.com, would you? Yeah, that'd be great. Anybody wants to argue this one, best of luck. Jeremy Scott has traffic.
3: Tony, the big story right now is on the west side. We're 465 northbound. It's jammed south from Sam Jones to 10th Street with a crash in the two left lanes. 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
1: 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We remember Charlie Kirk on the 1 year since his murder and audio highlights from President Trump at the midterm convention.
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7: He says he knows people that hate America. It's 71 degrees in downtown Indianapolis. Your radar is clear. We'll go up to a high of 79 on this Thursday morning. I'm Ryan Hedrick. Here's what's trending at 7:31. President Trump highlighting his administration's achievements and supporting Republican candidates at the party's first ever midterm convention in Dallas. Vice President J.D. Vance, speaking to Fox News, accused Democrats of making false claims as they campaign ahead of the midterm elections.
8: The Democrats are running around campaigning with people who say that we deserve 9/11. The people who died on that day actually had it coming. You have Democrats going around and saying that they want to abolish the American way of life. You have Democrats going around saying that they want to seize people's wealth.
7: And the GOP midterm convention wraps up tonight. Police are looking for a 16-year-old girl this morning named Anna Knowles. She was reported missing last night. The Charlestown Police Department has issued a silver alert. Knowles is 5 feet, 6 inches tall, weighing 159 pounds. She has blonde hair and blue eyes. You could see a picture of her right now at WIBC.com. Today marks 1 year since Turning Point USA founder Charlie Kirk was assassinated while speaking at an event at Utah Valley University.
9: Charlie Kirk was shot and killed September 10th, 2025. He was later honored by world leaders and by President Trump in one of the largest private memorials ever for a private citizen, as Kirk's influence remains a year later, one of the most powerful forces in American politics.
10: Not just America got such an incredible man that sacrificed so much for this country, but that young people had somebody that truly believed in them like nobody else did before.
9: TPUSA's Mikey McCoy, college chapters are reportedly up 64%, new high school chapters up 168% since Kirk's death at the age of just 31.
7: That's Fox's Jeff Manasso reporting. It's been nearly 25 years since the terror attacks of 9/11 killed nearly 3,000 people. Former Vice President and Indiana Governor Mike Pence remembers the day well.
11: People started rolling up their sleeves, taking off their jackets, throwing them over chairs. They got out yellow pads and started to map out how the agenda in Congress would have to change to give our troops what they need to take action to protect the homeland.
7: In a sit-down with Fox 59, Pence, who was a member of the U.S. House at the time of the terrorist attack, said he remembers seeing thick layers of smoke billowing out of the Pentagon after it was hit by a plane. He and his staff members quickly moved to Capitol Hill. Gas prices rising 8 cents while you were asleep to $3.58 a gallon. Thanks to Governor Mike Braun's gas tax holiday, we're still enjoying some of the cheapest gas in the country. Diesel prices, though, not being slowed by that tax break. They're at $5.92 this morning. Now sports on WIBC. Indianapolis Colts quarterback Daniel Jones excited to get back and ready to start the season on Sunday against the Baltimore Ravens. Jones says he's grateful for everyone who helped him get back to this point after last season's injury.
12: When you get to that point, it's about the game. You want to be as focused as you can be on what you need to do to play at a high level and put the team in a position to win. Definitely have gratitude and appreciation for all the people that helped me and, you know, throughout the process.
7: And Jones tore his Achilles 9 months ago against the Jacksonville Jaguars. Now he's back and ready to go as the Colts open the season at 1 o'clock on Sunday at Lucas Oil Stadium. New England Patriots quarterback Drake May threw three interceptions in the fourth quarter against the Seattle Seahawks last night. The second pick led directly to the Seahawks' go-ahead field goal, putting them up 13-10. May talked about the mistakes after the game and took responsibility for the loss.
13: Yeah, lost patience and costed us. I think it just, you know, decisions that cost us the game, you know, on my part and my end. You know, I vows myself to be better and realize it's, you know, it's a long season, but at the same time, you can't have those.
7: The game was a rematch of last year's Super Bowl. Sports brought to you by Ball State Athletics. I'm Ryan Hedrick on the Level on the Go and at WIBC.com. On a Thursday morning, 7:35, traffic on the fives. Here's Jeremy Scott.
0: All right, as we mentioned earlier on, big delays on the west side of 465 northbound for the San Jones Expressway all the way over to 10th Street. That's all due to a crash blocking the two left lanes. And yeah, it's just going to get worse before it gets better. So your best bet, you might want to sneak your way over to 70 or even hear reports of a crash somewhere just east of Sam Jones Expressway. Other than that, 65 northbound is heavy from Keystone to the South Split. Once again, 65-70 northbound, you're tight to Washington. That's also slowing things down on 70 eastbound to the North Split, South Split, I should say. If we get all the way past that, you're heavy again on 65 northbound from 465 to 71st Street with a crash on the left shoulder. Also seeing delays on 465 eastbound from 65 to Arlington on the city south side. 69 southbound is also tight from 116th to 82nd. 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
14: 70 degrees in the American Standard Cooling Weather Center. The time is 7:36.
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15: 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Franklin understood something battlefield generals didn't. 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

0: Apple succumbs to the pressure and brings us the folding phone that nobody asked for. Tony Katz at 93 WIBC. Good morning. Wait, maybe I got it wrong. Did somebody ask for this? Did somebody ask for the folding phone? This is what was necessary? It's never been necessary. But Apple has got it. You can get yourself a phone that folds in half. It is a 7.5-inch screen? Or is it bigger than that? I thought it was a 7. It's called the Duo. D-U-O. Don't get me wrong. It's nicely done. It is solidly put together. 7.6-inch screen is what it is. They have figured out a very good way to ensure that there's no crease in the middle. Of course, you've got the phone in front, and then you open it up, and you've got the bigger screen. I think the theory is you don't have to worry about holding it up to your ear because everybody's using some kind of earbud thing. I think I'm the only one who doesn't. I have a set of wireless earbuds. I use them sparingly. It's just not my way. It's heavier than the other foldable phones that are out there. There's also going to be an iPhone 18. I'm going to make the assumption that this is the phone you get when you want to be able to say to your friends, oh, look at me, my phone folds. That's what I think this is. This is a status symbol move, not a needed in the marketplace move. It's also $2,000. $1,999. The last dollar off is the savings to you, the fine customer. I don't think they needed it. I don't think they needed to go down this road. They chose to. I'll take a look at it. Am I going to get it? Oh gosh, no. 2K. I'm good with what I've got because it makes calls. I still make phone calls. I'm so old school. So old school. Not old school, getting your money. 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Or text my name, Tony, to 46220 to get started. 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Good morning.
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4: Tony, still a mess on the west side where 465 northbound is at a standstill from I-70 all the way over to 10th Street. However, at least one more lane has been open, so you only have the left lane blocked with crash investigation and cleanup. Well, let's get past that. Pretty much smooth sailing until you get to the north side of town on 465, but westbound is slow from Meridian all the way over to Ditch. Before that, you're seeing delays eastbound from Keystone to Arlington on the city south side. Then once you go northbound, you're tight from 70 to Fall Creek. Also seeing delays on 65 northbound from Keystone to the south split. 70 eastbound is heavy from Harding into the south split, leads you on the 6570 northbound, where you're tight to Washington. Also 69 southbound slow from 116th to 82nd. 70 westbound slow from Emerson to the north split. And better news on the northwest side: earlier crash on 65 northbound 71st, gone, done, dusted. 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
0: 70 degrees in the American Standard Cooling Weather Center. The time is 7:46.
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0: Will the AI come and kill us all? That and other bedtime stories from me, Tony Katz, weeknights on WIBC. That's the next charitable endeavor I do. Yeah, we raise, you donate enough money and I will come and read bedtime stories to your kids. I will come to your house and I will read them bedtime stories. It's all going to be Hayek. But still. There's someone out there like, wait, I will do this. Tony Katz, 93 WIBC. Good morning. And to the woman at Target yesterday. So I told the story that I wasn't on the midday show yesterday. My wife had gotten into a car accident. She's fine and hopefully is going to be fine. I think we'll find out about the soreness and pain today and tomorrow. And I thought IMPD handled themselves with aplomb, and I really did appreciate that. But I got the call, and I was like, all right, radio's great and all, but some things are actually more important. And so went to check on her and then took her to get checked out because that's what you do. You never know. And the checkout was pretty good. So that's that. I think the car is gone, is wrecked, and I'm going to have to do something about that. And someone's going to have to teach me. I've leased a car before in my life. Someone's got to teach me if that's the right move right now. Or do the deals make sense to lease through a business as opposed to purchase right now, depending on mileage, et cetera. Someone's got to walk me through that. But we were there at a Target to get some stuff, some prescriptions filled. And I'm on the phone with somebody. And this woman, who I don't know who you were, but she just looked at me and she pointed and she smiled like she listens to the show, and I didn't get to say hello. I usually like to say hello. So whoever you were, thanks for that. And I appreciate it quite a bit. Also, if you know anything about car leasing, let me know that as well. And if you want me to read bedtime stories to your kids, we will figure that out. Tony Reads Bedtime Stories might be the greatest thing I ever invented. You want me to do that, Producer Carl. You want me to come read a bedtime story to Bambino,
1: right? Absolutely, it's hard to get our daughter to go to sleep.
0: What was that?
1: It's hard to get our daughter to sleep, so I think bedtime stories would be perfect.
0: Have you ever read Hayek? Out Like a Light. Don't get me wrong, genius stuff. But Out Like a Light, I'm talking about F.A., not Salma. There's a big difference.
1: Well, Salma Hayek is for the dads.
0: Yeah, right, right. Salma Hayek is what you're doing after the F.A. Hayek. This show is weird. But there was a story out that one of the guys from Anthropic has quit. He has quit Anthropic. Of course, this is Claude. Says that AI could kill us all. Okay, a couple of things, if I may. Lots of things can kill us all. I don't think fear-mongering is a value. I think fear-mongering is blanking stupid. In any creation of any technology, one should ask themselves, what does this do? What is the value versus the value taken? Do we want to discuss whether or not nuclear weapons should have ever been created? Do we want to discuss a whole host of things? This idea that it's going to kill us all seems much more like fear-mongering horse crap than it does a rational point of view. The people building AI earnestly believe that it could kill us all by the end of the decade. This is not a marketing stunt. If anything, many executives and senior researchers will couch their phrasing in the press to sound sensible. But I hear the same people express fear privately. No other human activity poses this level of danger. Arguments such as the AI could hack into systems, launch weapons, create war, etc. These things can happen. I say to you, yeah, I certainly think that all things are possible. I've seen what hackers can do. Now give them more computing power, speed to do that. Bad things can happen. I don't disagree. But the argument here is now what? We have to stop all the AI. It has to be stopped immediately, right now. Set everything on fire. Can I ask, who is going to do that? Just as a question to the person who put this out there. His name is Jacob Coxon. Jacob, and the last name Coxon. Jacob Coxon. And he did pre-training research at Anthropic and OpenAI for the last 3 years. Neither company, he says, is acting responsibly. If we were to heed your warning and say, my gosh, we must do something about this, who does the thing about this? Who does it? I want to know how you get the Chinese to do this. How do you get the Russians to do this? How do you get the Iranians to do this? And why would you ever, ever, ever trust them? And why would you think it would be okay for us not to, because the world has to be saved and they keep going? What happens then? This is the climate change conversation all over again. We reduce this. We reduce that. We don't build this. We don't do that. China pollutes the rivers and the air like it's its job. We care. They don't give a damn. Who gets the advantage? I'm not saying there aren't good ways to do these things. There are good ways to do these things. I am saying that this warning certainly plays like fear-mongering more than rationality. But secondly, the warning leads to nothing. We should be smart. I'm not interested in stopping development. I am interested in asking what these tools can do. And I don't think there's anything wrong with us discussing ideas of safety. But they're not discussing safety. They're discussing destructive capability. So how do you deal with that? We'll get into it on Tony Katz today. Jeremy Scott has traffic.
2: Tony, still big problems on the west side. We're 465 northbound. There's a parking lot from I-70 all the way over to 10th Street. Left lane's blocked with crash investigation and cleanup. You're also seeing delays on 65 northbound from Keystone all the way into the south split. 70 eastbound heavy from Harding into the south split as well. 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
0: Good Thursday morning. Coming up in a couple of minutes, why the IURC is looking into a utility in Northwest Indiana. What happened at a public meeting in downtown Indianapolis last night? And prosecutors make a decision on prison time or lack thereof for an internationally known composer. After Fox News from the Precision Comfort Mitsubishi Electric Studios, you're listening to 93 WIBC, WIBC HD1, Indianapolis. 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
12: Rallying Republicans like never before.
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14: I'm asking you to pretend that I'm on the ballot. I'm on the ballot.
12: President Trump at their first ever GOP midterm convention.
14: Just one more time.
12: Fox's Evan Brown was there in Dallas when the president closed out night one, offering a bonus if Republicans win in November and keep control of Congress.
15: Due to his policies of trade negotiations and tariffs, the country has money to hand out.
14: I will issue a dividend to every adult citizen in the United States of America for $5,000.
15: But he warns if Republicans lose this November's congressional elections, the Democrats will work to undo not just his economic policies, but also border control and crime reduction.
12: Now, the president also reiterated he won't let Iran get a nuclear weapon, but he suggests the conflict may not end by the elections. Fox's Jonathan Savage reports there are
16: signs that its consequences are spreading. Iran-backed Houthi rebels in Yemen are getting closer to control over a key maritime trade route, the Bab el-Mandeb Strait. President Trump's advising Iran not to get cute after noting activity had been seen on Pickaxe Mountain, a fortified site near a uranium enrichment plant.
12: And now oil prices are up this morning, rising another 1%, and gas has been pumped up another nickel, putting AAA's national average for regular at $4.27 per gallon, and diesel is up again today, hitting a new record high, $5.97. A Democratic senator in Rhode Island, Jack Reed, fended off a primary challenge from progressives, but Rhode Island Governor Dan McKee was primaried out. Helena Foulkes beat McKee by 25 points in the Democratic primary by governor. For governor, that's the first governor in 8 years in any state to lose a primary. 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
0: An emotional reaction, an attempt to explain what happened, and then this.
18: 71 degrees, cloudy skies in downtown Indianapolis to start your Thursday morning, headed to a high of 80. I'm Ryan Hedrick. Here's what's trending at 8:02. Dozens of people packed in Indianapolis City County Council budget hearing last night to support Dallas Jett, who was shot and killed by multiple IMPD officers a couple of months ago. The crowd grew louder as Chief Tanya Terry defended the department's budget and later addressed Jett's shooting. Her comments led to more shouting and another exchange inside the council chamber.
19: You increased this interaction. Please. You did this. I asked you for the standard. I kept asking you to name the standard, and you did it, and you caused this.
20: Deputy, why is he still here?
19: And out of control.
18: Chief Terry tried to further address the issue, drawing more reaction from the crowd.
21: And we do our very best to give them just that. The alternative, silence, is simply not acceptable.
22: Lying is not
21: what we shared the night of the incident was the information that we had gathered at that time.
18: Councilor Jesse Brown says he believes the cop shot Jett in the back.
23: Officers feel scared. I get that. Well, when there's three of you shooting at a person who's running away, when that leads to hitting a fellow officer and almost killing her, something's gone terribly wrong. And I think since they get taxpayer money to do their jobs, they owe us some accountability and transparency about that.
18: The officers remain on leave as the investigation continues. There is a silver alert that you need to know about this morning. Police looking for 16-year-old Anna Knowles missing out of Charlestown. The Charlestown Police Department says she's 5'6", weighing 159 pounds. You can see a picture of Anna Knowles at WIBC.com. The IURC looking into NIPSCO for the lengthy outages in Northwest Indiana last month, something that Indiana Governor Mike Braun believes is appropriate. According to reporting from Fox 59, the IURC will look into what NIPSCO did after the severe storms from a month ago that left hundreds of thousands of Hoosiers without power.
24: Utilities is part of affordability. That goes not only for what you're paying for electricity, but what you're paying to make sure it stays on and that you were prepared.
18: It's unclear what consequences NIPSCO could face. A guilty plea is keeping a former Indy teacher and internationally known composer out of prison. Here's Jarrett Lewis.
25: In the child sex crimes case against Julian Wachner, he's pleading guilty to 5 counts of possession of child sex abuse material as a level 5 felony and 1 count of felony cocaine possession. In exchange, he's being sentenced to 6 years of probation and no prison time. Wachner was facing up to 10 years in prison. He was busted last summer by IMPD for purchasing child sex abuse material on the dark web. Wachner most recently taught fourth grade math on the southeast side of Indy after losing his job at the Juilliard School of Music. Jarrett Lewis, 93 WIBC Mobile News.
18: And I'm Ryan Hedrick on the Level on the Go and at WIBC.com at 8:05 on a cloudy Thursday morning. Traffic, here's Jeremy Scott.
2: At least you got that going for us. Don't need to worry about sunglasses out there. But if you are traveling on the west side, you're worrying about delays on 465 northbound, basically from the airport all the way over to 10th Street. Crash blocks the left lane. Two left lanes are blocked for quite some time. So give yourself a little bit of extra time. You might want to think about using some of those north-south alternates just to get around there. You can get back on after 10th Street, where it's really not too bad after that. If you are traveling, though, on the east side and as well as the south side, 465 eastbound, heavy US 31 to Emerson. The ones you go northbound, you're tight from 74. All the way over to Fall Creek. 69 southbound is slow from 116th to 96th. Then once you go westbound on the 465, you're slow from Meridian to Ditch. Now, if you're continuing on the south side of downtown, you're seeing delays on 65 northbound from Keystone all the way over to the south split. 70 eastbound is slam pack from west all the way over to the south split with 65, 70 northbound delays from the south split all the way over to Washington. Also, 70 westbound is slow from Emerson into the north split, and traffic is sponsored by Grand Appliance. 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
0: Amber Hardwick, Fox 59, meteorologist. What's the word?
26: Well, we're going to have mostly cloudy skies throughout the day today with a chance for scattered showers and at times a few rumbles of thunder. That'll be the case through the afternoon as temperatures rise into the upper 70s, a high near 77 degrees. For tonight's clearing skies, we'll have a chance for a patchy fog during the overnight hours as lows fall near 63 degrees. For tomorrow, partly sunny, a lot of dry time. There's a chance for a stray shower, primarily south of Indianapolis, for tomorrow afternoon. We should have a high that is 82 degrees. Few spotty showers around on Saturday. High temperatures are going to rise back into the mid-80s.
0: Yeah, the humidity yesterday was just brutal, awful. Never mind temperatures. When is the humidity gone and we never have to think about it again?
26: Well, unfortunately, even though we're going to have a drop in temperatures today, it's still going to feel pretty humid out. And then the humidity levels, when I was checking in on our muggy meter, it does stay pretty elevated throughout the weekend, too. So while we have a brief drop in temperatures, we're just not going to see much relief with the mugginess.
1: I'm the worst.
26: I am the worst. I was bummed, too, because I would love some relief. We actually have some 90s next week, too. Okay, you know what? Wow. As a meteorologist, I'm used to that. So that was a
0: harsh
26: it's
0: reaction
26: totally fine.
0: From the chat room. That was the live stream chat room that was just very wow.
26: I was like, that's aggressive. Wow.
0: Wow, that was something else.
26: Where are the tomatoes? I feel like they're thrown at me right now.
0: Yeah. No tomatoes. No tomatoes. These people are very conscious of fresh food and like to keep that for important things. But yeah, that was really, really harsh. That was some harsh booing right there.
26: Sorry, not much relief from the humidity or even highs in the 90s into next week. So holding on to that heat.
3: It's f***ing embarrassing!
0: It is. Chat room's very angry with you. They're very... I want to apologize right now. They are very, very... They are very, very upset.
26: Well, you know what? I'll just be prepared on my social media, all the hate coming my way.
0: Yeah. It's coming directly at you. Right? Yes. Hold on. The chat room has more things to say.
3: I hate Illinois Nazis.
0: Well, that was just unnecessary. That's just not even... No. Come on. It's Amber Hardwick. She's lovely.
26: I'm not that bad. It is
0: right.
26: Nasty.
0: She's not that bad. She's not that great, but she's not that bad.
26: I'm just kind of there. I'm here to give you the message.
0: Right. All she's doing is spreading the word. And that word is, you are going to melt in muggy garbage.
26: You know what? Today's going to, I mean, a high at 77 is not so bad, though.
0: Is it going to be muggy garbage?
26: I think so. I think it'll be pretty muggy.
4: You're a little bit racist.
5: Well, you're a little bit too.
0: Yeah, the chat room is really not happy with you.
26: They're really angry with me right now. Ooh, I probably should get off here then. Just too much.
0: So. All right. Let's see if Amber comes back tomorrow. Honestly,
26: I'll be here.
0: This was a test. Oh, you're stronger than this?
26: I'm stronger. Right? I got it.
6: I can do this all day. All day, son.
0: That's what I thought. Amber Hardwick, Fox 59.
26: I'll chat with you tomorrow.
0: $10. It's Jim O'Brien tomorrow. $10. Cash money. Cash bet.
26: We'll see. I doubt it, though. It'll probably be me.
0: Amber Hardwick.
26: Bye.
0: We appreciate you. Fox 59, meteorologist. I'm about to get an email. And she's lovely. She is such a lovely person. She can rock and roll a bit. She's got thoughts. Oh, I'm just, this was definitely a rougher test. 70 degrees in the American Standard Cooling Weather Center. The time right now is 8:10.

0: President Trump goes on for an hour and a half speaking at the Republican convention. They decide to hold a convention, a midterm convention. I don't even think that's a bad idea. I think it's a fine idea. Tony Katz, 93 WIBC. Good morning. And he is on every single subject as he's talking to the crowd for 107 minutes.
1: Stage, America is respected again like we have never been respected before. That I can tell you. And here at home, we ended the woke madness Democrats cruelly inflicted upon America. We abolished all of the diversity, equity, and inclusion mandates across the federal government. We made English the official language of the United States of America. We banned transgender ideology and critical race theory from our public schools and ended the transgender mutilization of our children.
0: It's mutilation, sir, but that's not the point. These are all good things. I voted for these things. These are reasons to vote for Republicans. It's a good list. It's a good list. We need to add something else to the list, which is what our kids are taught regarding September 11th. Of course, tomorrow is 25 years, and we will have it all as we do. It's forgetting is not an option. Sharing with those we love, sharing what happened, teaching our kids, reminding that matters. It matters. Yet we have had 25 years of so-called educators pushing different versions of September 11th, including not blaming Islamists. There is a study. This was the New York Post reporting. Two-thirds of American Middle East study professors say college kids cannot identify who attacked the U.S. on September 11, 2001, or why. We were attacked by Islamists. And the argument is very, very clear. The Islamist is interested in something far different than our Western civilization. Oh, it's because we invaded this territory and that territory. In the end, what Osama bin Laden believed is what the Sharia adherent believes. That in order for their world to be their world, other worlds cannot exist. If one wants to believe that nothing would have happened if the U.S. had just stayed out of their land, land in many cases we were invited into, one would be a fool to believe such a thing. A fool to believe such a thing. But our teachers have not educated, our teachers have indoctrinated, and they have indoctrinated with lies. We have seen states like Florida say, we have to teach September 11th was committed by Islamic terrorists, by Islamists. That has to get said. And any teacher who won't say that can't be a teacher. You're not good enough. We won't debate this. It was Islamists who attacked us, and that has to be said. Tony, it's an attack on Muslims. The Japanese attacked us at Pearl Harbor. The Nazis were Germans. Can I help you? This is what happened. This is the story. Well, we need to address September 11th about how the effect was on Muslims because there was widespread Muslim attacks after September 11th. No, there weren't. Well, look at these FBI statistics and look at the number of Muslims who have moved into the United States over the past 25 years. It clearly didn't stick. The facts are the facts. The data is the data. The liars are the liars, and they have to be called out. We have to be the ones who say so. There will be no revisionist history here. It is not rude. It is not bigoted. It is not Islamophobic. Facts are facts, and I have no care whatsoever if someone named the city in Indiana is upset with me for the honesty and the clarity. It was Islamists who murdered 3,000 of our fellow citizens. And we're not going to forget an ounce of it. We're going to share that story tomorrow. And any teacher who won't share that story now needs to be thrown out of the school, pension gone. Unworthy of our children. Jeremy Scott has traffic.
2: There we go. As traveling on the west side, you've got a crash that's just been picked up, 465 northbound at 10th Street. But unfortunately, delays remain because it was heavy all the way back to I-70. Still is that way. 65 southbound drags from 38th all the way over to MLK. Northbound, you're heavy from Keystone into the south split. 70 eastbound delays begin at Harding, take you all the way to the south split, which takes you on to 6570 northbound, where you're slow from the south split to Washington. 70 westbound is heavy from Emerson all the way over to the north split. As you are traveling on 465 on the south side, westbound slow from 69 to Ban Road, eastbound from Keystone into Arlington. Then once you go northbound, you're slow from 74 to Fall Creek, westbound from Meridian into Ditch. 69 southbound delays are from 116th to 96th. 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I'm Jeremy Scott with Traffic on the Fives. Follow us on X at WIBC Traffic.
0: 70 degrees. In the American Standard Cooling Weather Center, the time is 8:17.
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4: I do love a good party, and honestly, we could use one. Tony Katz, 93 WIBC. Good morning, the Penrod Arts Fair. Great way to have a party. It is Saturday, 9 to 5, at Newfield. Art is good, and we don't do enough with it. And I know it always freaks people out when they're not regulars to the show, and they're like, wait, you're a conservative, but you love art. And the answer is, oh, gosh, yes. And there is great talent all across Indianapolis. I love this event. I know people who go every year. They adore it. Tom Askey joins me right now. He is the chair of the Penrod Arts Fair. You can find out more at Penrod, P-E-N-R-O-D, penrod.org. And sir, good to have you here. I appreciate you holding on with me for a little bit as I went a little long in the previous talk. But we've got time now. Talk to me about what we can expect from this year's fair, where you're expecting over 20,000 people.
5: Yeah, thanks for having us on, Tony. Really excited for this year's fair. It's the 59th CBiz annual Penrod Arts Fair, and we're super, super excited to attract over 20,000 patrons to Newfields.
4: So first things first, I didn't give the sponsor its due. I apologize. The CBiz Penrod Arts Fair. People, hey, if they're going to pay, make sure they get the coverage. Let's start with the basics. What's the history here of the Penrod Arts Fair? How long have we been around?
5: Yeah, so Penrod is an organization that's been around for 60 years. This is our 59th fair, obviously did not have a fair during COVID. But the organization, again, has been founded as an all-volunteer organization. So no one who's a part of Penrod makes any money off of Penrod. And the idea is we can use all of the proceeds from the fair and donate it back into the community. So this past year, from the 2025 Penrod Arts Fair, we were able to donate $315,000 back into the community via our grant process. And that $315,000 went to 90 different organizations and 40 different zip codes throughout central Indiana.
4: So when you talk about the giving back, the pushing back of dollars, it goes into what kind of programs?
5: Yeah, all sorts of programs, all trying to support underserved communities, children's, anyone who needs.

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1: I must tell you, I don't get to speak for all of my fellow Jewish people, but anybody who's upset with you, you can tell them that Tony said they're fakakta crazy. It's okay. You're allowed to have an event when you have an event. No rational person thinks for a second, let's plan it on this day, and then those people won't show up. Nobody is thinking that whatsoever from Penrod. The event itself, how many exhibitors are happening this year at the Penrod Arts Fair, penrod.org?
2: So we have over 1,000 visual and performing artists that we expect on Saturday. We have 5 main stages that will have acts throughout the entire day, and then we have over 400 visual artists that pay a booth fee and come to show their art, and the artists are able to keep 100% of the art that they are able to sell on that day.
1: So it's going to be all over Newfields. Also, are you able to access the museum while you're there?
2: So yeah, the museum will be open. The gallery space will not be open, but the first floor will be open for bathrooms, the cafe. If anyone needs a little bit of a break, it looks like it's going to be a beautiful day on Saturday. So yes, the actual entrance will be open, but the galleries will not be open.
1: So you're able to purchase things, I'm assuming, bring a credit card. I don't know if these people take cash or not. Where do you buy tickets?
2: Just clarify the artists. Artists are able to kind of transact as they wish. So they'll take cash, check. A lot of them have, obviously, credit card swipers set up as well. So they're able to kind of transact as they wish. We don't really have visibility into exactly what they're selling. They just pay us a booth fee and then get a sell. Tickets are available right now. I will say they're $20 right now. Penrod.org. They will go up to $25 at the door. So if you are thinking about going, I would encourage you to buy your ticket now, save a little bit of money. Children 10 and under are free to the event. And we look forward to seeing everyone there. And then the other thing I'll note too, parking is a little bit of a challenge. We do have free shuttles available, limited parking at Light of the World Church International School, but our biggest lot will be the state fairgrounds, and we'll have shuttles running back and forth all day long. Again, that's free and included with your ticket.
1: And I should note that Hank's Smoked Briskets is just down the road. If you want to grab a little smoked corned beef and while you're waiting for a shuttle, absolutely worth doing. Before I let you go, sir, and I appreciate you taking the time, you talk about these grants. I do have a curiosity. First, you mentioned a lot of them, right? $315,000, and you're spreading them across the state. Is there ever a conversation that maybe less grants, which would allow more money to certain places to have more impact, is it better to spread it out so it's smaller amounts of money all over the place, or is it better to focus on 9, I picked a number, and focus on larger grants for the arts?
2: Yeah, that's a really important question, one that we as leaders of the organization ask ourselves every single year. One of the things that we started about 10 years ago, Penrod has a legacy fund that is now getting to the point where that legacy fund can actually give a bigger, more substantial grant back into the community. So we've actually formed a charter, formed a board around that, and we are working towards what that could look like. So you're previewing a little bit of more to come of what we're working on behind the scenes, but the thought behind the legacy fund is that can be the one that can help us give bigger grants. Our first project we did was the Gavin sculpture in Broad Ripple in partnership with Broad Ripple Village Association and Tag Burge. And so that's one that we were able to do out of the legacy fund, and we're hopeful that we can maybe do more projects like that.
1: And then the follow-up is, you know, seeing this as it is, does Penrod give the grants based on ideology, or does it avoid grants based on ideology?
2: No, I mean, our mission is very much promoting the arts and anything in and around to support the arts. We typically look for high-impact organizations, organizations where our dollars have an immediate impact. If you take Rabbi Children's Hospital, for example, our dollars go directly towards buying art supplies for children who are staying there longer term and caregivers who are staying there longer term to support kids and give them a means and an avenue to do art while they're staying and likely battling with something pretty serious. So again, we always look for high impact organizations like that one where we can come in and help offer the dollars to support that.
1: The CBiz Pen

0: Conrad Arts Fair. Did I do it right that time? Was that what you needed? That the help? That was the help right there. The CBiz Penrod Arts Fair this Saturday at New Fields. You can get your tickets penrod.org. Just look for the Arts Fair. Tom Askey, chair of the Penrod Arts Fair, the CBiz Penrod Arts Fair. I appreciate you taking the time. I hope you have a fantastic event, and I hope we get a chance to talk soon. Tell Jeremy we'll get to traffic in a little bit. Tony Katz, 93 WIBC. Good morning.
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7: A day he will never forget. It is 73 degrees under partly cloudy skies in downtown Indianapolis, going up to 79. I'm Ryan Hedrick on a Thursday morning. Here's what's trending at 8:31. The 25th anniversary of the 9/11 terrorist attacks coming up tomorrow. Former Indiana Governor and Vice President Mike Pence told Fox 59 that when the plane hit the Pentagon, he and hundreds more were on Capitol Hill and started working together to keep each other safe.
8: I love to tell people that in that moment, there were no more Republicans in that room. There were no more Democrats in that room. There were just Americans.
7: Nearly 3,000 people were killed on September 11th, 2001. Today marks the one-year anniversary since conservative activist and Turning Point founder Charlie Kirk was assassinated at Utah Valley University. Turning Point USA plans an event at the university tonight. Lindsey Clancy's attorney Kevin Reddington spoke with Fox News about the mistrial and the juror who opposed an insanity verdict. Reddington says the juror ignored the facts and cost the other juror 7 weeks.
9: I was angry because of his refusal to follow the law. That's what I was angry about. That's why I felt that the other jurors, after their 7 week sacrifice, were robbed. That's why I felt for Lindsay, because she deserved to have the verdict that she was entitled to.
7: Reddington says he will ask to reduce the charges to second degree murder so the case can be tried before a judge instead of another jury. A hearing set for September 29th to decide the next steps. A public meeting disrupted and at least one person arrested.
10: We had two officers shot that night. Yes, one was shot by a fellow officer, but also true, based on the evidence I've reviewed, is that Dallas Jett shot an IMPD officer.
7: That is IMPD Chief Tanya Terry, who was interrupted several times last night while trying to walk through her $400 million budget presentation. She also addressed the shooting that killed Dallas Jett a couple of months ago. A group of Jett supporters says IMPD shot Jett in the back.
10: So also true is that we have shown the family the unedited body-worn camera footage from the officers directly involved in this incident. During that meeting, we offered for the family to view additional unedited body-worn camera footage, but they declined that offer.
7: As Terry continued speaking, several people were escorted out of the room by the Marion County Sheriff's Office. One man taken to the ground and placed in cuffs.
11: Get off of him. Don't be good.
12: You'll be all right.
11: Let's go. He's going.
7: As far as the budget goes, no decision on that. The next meeting, September 30th. And there's a silver alert to tell you about a girl out of Charlestown, Indiana, named Anna Knowles. 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There's reason for optimism. If you're an Indianapolis Colts fan, that's what head coach Shane Steichen is saying ahead of Sunday's opener against the Baltimore Ravens at Lucas Oil Stadium.
12: I like to tell the guys all the time, like, how we practice is how we make us. And we got to practice hard. We got to meet hard. All those things matter. And our guys have taken that in stride. And I think it's upholding those standards that we talk about in the meetings every day. You know, the communication, the attitude, the effort, the energy.
7: It's the Colts and the Ravens at 1 o'clock. The Colts beat the Ravens the last time they hooked up, 22-19 in overtime. But that was back in 23. The NFL season already underway. The Seattle Seahawks beat the New England Patriots 13-10 last night, rallying from a 10-point deficit with two fourth-quarter scores to win the game.
13: We lost Sam. You know, first-time play caller. I thought Flory did a great job of adjusting on the fly. Off to staff, Drew Locke deserves a gigantic shout-out for playing, you know, clean football. And
7: that's Seahawks head coach Mike McDonald. Unfortunately, he lost his quarterback, Sam Darnold, to a hip injury. He doesn't know what his status is. Sports brought to you by Ball State Athletics. I'm Ryan Hedrick on The Level on the Go and at WIBC.com on a cloudy Thursday morning, 8:35 with traffic. Here's Jeremy Scott.
14: Well, Eric H. letting us know why 465 westbound was heavy from Man to 69. That was because of an earlier stall. So thank you for pointing that out, as that delay's getting better, but still, it's there. Also, big delays on 65 northbound from Keystone into the south split. 70 eastbound heavy from Harding into the south split, with 65-70 northbound delays to Washington. Southbound on 65, you're heavy from 38th into MLK. Westbound 70 is heavy as you're approaching the north split as well. If you're traveling on 465 northbound on the west side, you're still tight approaching 10th Street. Residual delays from much earlier crash. And then you're seeing delays on the east side from 74 all the way over to Fall Creek in the northbound lanes. 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Follow us on X at WIBC Traffic.
0: 70 degrees in the American Standard Cooling Weather Center. The time is 8:36.
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0: 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Dow futures right now are down 6. Huh. 6. NASDAQ futures are down 230. Tony Katz, 93 WIBC. Good morning. Good to be here. Good to be with you. Oil prices, you don't want to know. You don't want to know. $99.61 a barrel on the West Texas crude, $104.80 on the Brent crude. President Trump's in his address last night at the convention. Midterm convention, first ever, saying that prices won't come down until after the midterms, which is a weird thing to say, considering you said prices were going to come down and come down so fast. I'm just saying, you had the Energy Secretary, Chris Wright, saying after the summer, prices will be back to normal by Labor Day. Don't make promises. Could your team just learn this already, sir? Stop it. Oh, and for anybody who wants to get upset with me, tell the man to shut up already. We're in a war. These are the things that are going to happen. This is worth it to end a regime that has been terrorizing Americans, never mind the globe. And we are going to have a much freer, safer society for our kids if we end this now. Other presidents wouldn't do it. I was willing to do it. I'm still willing to do it. They're going to be done with, and we're going to be better off. Get people on your side. Sell the story. Not, oh, everything's better. Everything's fine. Everything's fine. Gas prices are fine. They weren't fine. And yes, it's going to hurt in the midterms. Dear Lord, what am I asking for? Oh, Tony, you just hate Trump. Those people are pathetic and embarrassing. They're the lamest people. They're lame. 10-year treasury. Do we want to know? Do we want to know where we're at? Okay, 4.901. Let's take a look. Let's take a look at where we're at on 4.901. And we are at the highest point since now 2000. Yes, 2007 still. We're creeping our way. We're creeping our way ever closer to beyond 20-year highs on the 10-year treasury. Gold right now coming in at $4,324 an ounce. And we've got silver at $63.83 an ounce. Bitcoin, for those of you who are cryptos, $77,554. It's a little bit of a downslide. We also have in numbers from, wholesale prices. Wholesale prices, 0.4%. Oh, we're going to have to dig in on this too, aren't we? It's going to be a day. It's going to be a day on Tony Katz today. That's why I do the show. I do another show because I don't have enough time to talk about all the things as the news comes in, so I need more time. That's exactly why I do it. The world is crazy. We do not have to be. That's why I bring you the Tony Katz TK Thursday Music Moment presented by Kill a Dent Removal. 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They bring you the TK Thursday Music Moment because the world is crazy. But we do not have to be. We take a breath. We take a beat. We turn up the speakers. We roll down the windows in our car and we relax a little bit. Maybe put in the earbuds. Grab a drink. Maybe you work third shift. I've met people who are like, I do work third shift and it isn't coffee in my cup. I am not here to judge. Just don't do that and drive. That's a no-no. Relax for a moment. We'll get back to the fight. And to do this, I bring us to, what did I bring us to? 1986 there, Producer Carl? Is that what I did? Yeah, it's 1986. I thought it was earlier, but I was wrong. And you cannot speak of the 80s without Duran Duran. Roll down the windows, turn up the speakers, put in the earbuds, do what you have to do. It's going to be all right. Notorious. Producer Carl, hit it.

0: goes, "Isn't this from Biggie?" And that's a very different Notorious. Very, very different. The TK Music Moment. We bring it to you every Thursday from KillADentRemoval.com. We've got the full playlist over at WIBC.com. It's a good playlist. I have some worthy picks that are in there. You should check it out for yourself. Jeremy Scott is in the WIBC Traffic Center.
1: Well, Tony, starting off here in about 15 minutes or so, you've got northbound Benford Boulevard, which will be down to one lane, 71st to 465 for the construction over there at the 465 interchange. Other than that, right now, crash free, that's the good news. However, lots of delays out there on the roadways, especially on the east side on 465 northbound, 74 all the way over to Fall Creek, and that leads you westbound onto 465 from Meridian to Ditches Tight. 69 southbound also seeing delays from 106 all the way into 96. If you're coming into downtown from the south side, you're seeing delays on 65 northbound from Keystone into the south split. 70 eastbound is heavy as you're approaching the south split as well. Leaves you on the 6570 northbound where you're tight from the split all the way over to Washington. 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
0: 70 degrees in the American Standard Cooling Weather Center. The time is 8:46.
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0: Well, I know that. Time to play America's favorite game. 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Now, here's how we play our game. Producer Carl selected a television theme song from yesteryear. I have to guess what it is. So this is easy enough to say is the Brady Bunch, but that's not it. This has to do with some kind of special. This is something connected to the Brady Bunch. So there had to have been a show that was connected to the Brady Bunch, which starred the Brady Bunch, which starred a Florence Henderson pretending to be a mom when secretly she was so much more. Just ask Greg. See, I'm with everybody. The only thing you can remember is the Brady Bunch went to Hawaii. Now, I don't remember the kazoos. All I remember was the totem. There was the totem, and it brought all the bad luck and the juju and all that. There is something to this, and I just don't know what it is. So I'm right in the Brady world. I just don't know which Brady world it is. And the chat room that's allowed to help me is of no help whatsoever. So it's not the Brady Bunch, but what is it?
1: I'm going to have to give it to you because the clock's running out, Tony.
0: What is it?
1: The worst television ever, the Brady Bunch Variety Hour.
0: I didn't know they did
1: a Variety
0: Hour.
1: You need to pull it
0: hour.
1: Up. It's the most awful TV ever.
0: You loved that show, didn't you?
1: Only for Marsha.
0: Yeah. Once again, Jan is ignored completely. I'll catch you guys at noon on Tony Katz today. Jeremy Scott has traffic.
2: A northbound Keystone to the south split and 465 northbound from Brookville all the way over to Fall Creek. 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
0: Good Thursday morning. Coming up in a couple of minutes, what an Indy political leader is saying about a budget hearing that went into chaos last night. What the IURC is doing about a utility that left hundreds of thousands of people in the dark. And what Indianapolis Colts quarterback Daniel Jones is saying ahead of Sunday's opener. After Fox News from the Precision Comfort Mitsubishi Electric Studios. 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It's 9 o'clock.
15: People love Trump politics. I'm Dave Anthony, Fox News. The president just wrote that on Truth Social, posting the first night of the first ever Republican midterm convention was far bigger and better than anyone thought possible.
16: I'm asking you to let us finish the job we began with the greatest 2 years in the history of the presidency.
15: And he offered what he calls a Trump dividend. If people vote Republican and the GOP keeps control of Congress, $5,000 for every adult U.S. citizen, as the president also warned if Democrats win.
16: You're going to lose your border. You're going to lose your tax cuts. You're going to lose your safety and security. You're going to lose your wealth.
15: Now, Democrats blame the president for a surge in gas prices in the Iran conflict. Regular gas has gone up 12 cents the last 2 days, and AAA has diesel at a record high this morning, $5.97 per gallon. And speaking of Iran, we are learning that the missile attack the other night that went after a U.S. base in Jordan left 8 fighter jets damaged, along with a subsonic attack aircraft, but there were no American casualties in that. We just got an inflation update on wholesale prices.
18: Up 0.4%. The year over year, this is the headline, came in at 5.4%. That is a little bit hotter than expected.
15: Fox Business Network Cheryl Cassone, that annual wholesale inflation rate is about 0.5% higher than in July. 4 years before the next census, a big change is being proposed to limit the count to only U.S. citizens and permanent residents.
19: The changes would also drop race and ethnicity questions that have been on the census since 1790. President Trump has long complained that immigrants living in the U.S. illegally are included in the national count. And in his first term, he tried to add a citizenship question to the 2020 census, but was blocked by the U.S. Supreme Court. The Constitution's 14th Amendment calls for political representatives to be apportioned based on the, quote, whole number of persons in each state.
15: That's Tanya J. Powers. 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
7: on the go.
0: An indie political leader says it's a crisis of confidence. It's a cloudy day to start your Thursday. 73 degrees in downtown Indianapolis, going up to 79. I'm Ryan Hedrick. Here's what's trending at 9:02. An Indianapolis City County Council budget hearing went off the rails last night when IMPD Chief Tanya Terry was trying to lay out her $400 million budget request. Several protesters interrupted her. They were in support of a man who was shot and killed by Indy cops a couple of months ago. Councilor Jesse Brown says IMPD needs to be more transparent about the shooting and what happened.
8: Once again, this just seems like, even though we're spending so much of our city's budget on public safety, the public does not feel safe. The public does not feel in control of this budget. And we have huge questions for the Hogsett administration and the chief of police as well.
0: Dallas Jett shot multiple times by three cops who are on paid administrative leave while the investigation continues. Jet supporters say that he was shot in the back. They want the officers fired and then charged with murder. A 19-year-old man was murdered last night on the east side of Indianapolis. Cops got the call to Mithoffer Road and in Bucktail Boulevard shortly before 11. They found he had been shot. He was taken to the hospital, and that's where he died. The IURC confirming it'll investigate NIPSCO. Here's Jarrett Lewis.
10: This comes after Indiana Governor Mike Braun was pushing for an investigation following the severe storms in August that left hundreds of thousands of people in Northwest Indiana in the dark for quite some time.
11: We'll find out if there had been, for what they had in bills, it's supposed to maintain right-of-ways, to see if it was done to where some of that could have been prevented, whether they were up to date on it.
10: IURC Chairman Anthony Swinger also told Fox 59 that an investigation has been launched. There were more than 370,000 customers who lost power in Northwest Indiana during the height of the storms on August 11th. Jarrett Lewis, 93 WIBC Mobile News.
0: The Indianapolis Colts open the season at home Sunday against the Baltimore Ravens, and this guy will be your starting quarterback.
12: When you get to that point, it's about the game. 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Definitely have gratitude and appreciation for all the people that helped me and, you know, throughout the process.
0: That's Daniel Jones speaking to reporters yesterday after practice. I'm Ryan Hedrick on the Level on the Go and at WIBC.com with traffic on a Thursday morning. Here's Jeremy Scott.
8: 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Everyone's looking at a crash on the left shoulder once you get past that. You're heavy westbound from Ditch to Michigan. Before that, though, eastbound tight on the south side from 65 all the way over to Emerson. On the city's northwest side, you're seeing delays on the 465 northbound from 86 into 865. Also, 65 northbound is heavy approaching the south split with 6570 northbound delays to Washington. 70 eastbound as a result slow from Meridian. Westbound, you're tight from Emerson to 65. Also, you have some daytime road work on the city's northeast side. Northbound Binford Boulevard is down to one lane from 71st to the 69465 interchange Hill 3 for construction. 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
0: Now your forecast from the American Standard Cooling Weather Center. We have about a 40% chance of rain. Most of the showers right now are off to the south throughout the weekend. Partly cloudy skies, nothing too drastic in terms of temperatures, ranging from the low 80s to the mid 80s. And then next week it heats back up again with temperatures in the 90s. Right now we're at 73 degrees in downtown Indianapolis. I'm Ryan Hedrick on the Level on the Go. 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
20: WIBC. Thanks for tuning in. My name is Casey Bartholomew. I'm sitting in today. Be with you until noon. I'll be when Tony Katz comes back in. 317-239-9393 is the number here. That's 317-239-9393. I honestly don't really know what it is they're doing in Dallas, the Republicans. I know it's a big up with people sort of thing. I don't think it's getting the coverage that they had really hoped for. I think they hoped that it would dominate the news coverage. Maybe they wouldn't show the football game last night so they could show Trump speaking. I'm not 100% sure. I am familiar with, I actually lived for 4 years, I lived there, where the convention is taking place, is an apartment complex across the street. And I lived there for 4 years. And the thing that stands out to me is that if I still lived there, I would be trapped because all of the roads around there were closed off. I get it. President's there. So familiar with the venue. Doesn't look very well attended. It screams to me, I'm a happy, loyal little Republican, but it screams to me a little bit desperation. This next election is going to come down to, it's not going to come down to whether or not anybody likes Trump. It's not going to come down to anything, policies or anything like that, that he floats out there. And that's what we're going to get into. It's going to come down to the economy. It always comes down to the economy. Every single time it comes down to the economy. And right now, gas prices, I think, isn't it like $30 a gallon for gas? Something ridiculous for gas we're paying. I don't drive all that much. Sometimes I do, sometimes I don't, but usually. I just kind of lounge around my house. But either way, gas is too expensive. Produce is killing everybody. You got all sorts of issues buying groceries and then consumer products. I know Canada just levied some the syrup tariff, maple syrup tariff. I don't really care about that. But either way, there's all sorts of problems with the economy. And so this actually sort of screams of a little desperation attempt. And he was using that line, and it bugged me when Doofus did it, when Biden did it during his last State of the Union, when he went on there and over again, let's finish the job, let's finish the job, come on, man, that kind of stuff, and he was doing that sort of thing. So I really, Trump is going to speak again tonight. They had Fetterman, I believe, they had Fetterman there last night, it was on video, but he was there last night. And they're just throwing everything they possibly can. Now, Trump threw out some ideas last night. He announced what he dubbed, and there's one of them will not happen. All right? One of them absolute, well, a few of them really probably won't happen, but there's one where he offered to pay everybody. That's simply not going to happen. We don't have the money. It's over $1 trillion. But we'll run through the laundry list here about what he said he was going to do. Trump announced what he dubbed the Great Healthcare Plan, featuring a crackdown on insurance companies during a speech at the GOP midterm convention. And I hope that doesn't become a thing. I hope we don't have midterm conventions all the time. Because like I said, this is kind of, this screamed of, I don't know, desperation to me. His exact timetable for getting the Great Healthcare Plan passed through Congress is not immediately clear, because it won't happen. I'm sorry. But the president also teased plans to make his policies to reduce prescription drug prices permanent and end surprise medical billing, all of which would be great. Democrats will never get on board with anything. Not a single thing. It does. If Trump tried to pass legislation and we had the ability to give everybody a 24-hour orgasm, the Democrats said, no, we can't do that. That's ridiculous. Trump said, we will pass the great health care plan to stop all government payments to big insurance companies and give the money directly to the people for you to buy your own health care and have money left over. That would be the repeal and replace for Obamacare. There is no Democrat. Oh, you got to remember, in the Democratic Party, Barack Obama is literally God. He did, when he was president, according to them, he did everything wrong. But according to them, he did no wrong. And you're not allowed to touch anything that Barack Obama did. You're not allowed, because they play the identity politics and you don't want to offend the black voters. So they're never going to touch anything Barack Obama did. And they're not going to do anything to Obamacare, at least not while there's a Republican in office. If they do anything, it's going to be where the Democrats get together and they're going to build on Obamacare. They're only going to add to Obamacare. They're not going to change Obamacare. And that's what this would do. Last year, when the enhanced Obamacare subsidies were set to expire, Republicans floated multiple different proposals for an alternative policy. Trump had gravitated towards the idea of taking the subsidies and giving them directly to consumers rather than going through insurance companies. Details of Trump's great health care plan were sparse because, again, I think we're in desperation mode here. You gotta remember, the idea for this midterm convention didn't come up until too long ago. I mean, they were able to get it planned and everything, but it wasn't too long ago. And I think they're just throwing darts right now. Republicans previously attempted to enact comprehensive health care reform during his first administration, but couldn't get it through the Senate. Trump also touted other healthcare ideas and policies that he's pursuing, saying we will end surprise medical billing and require insurers and hospitals to post all prices clearly in plain English. I remember he pushed that before. Where are we? He says we will make our most favored nation agreements on prescription drug prices permanent, which reduces your prescription drug prices by 90%. I mean, all that's great. It's all a great idea, but how? Again, we're saying this stuff in the midst of a horrible economy and poor approval ratings, and the midterms are what, 2 months away? We're grasping here is what it sounds like. He also ticked through a slew of proposals, including ending no cash bail. We're getting into all that kind of stuff. Out of control credit card swipe fees, and of course the... For lack of a better way to put it, it's basically an effort to purchase votes. It's over $1 trillion that they want to charge in order to purchase votes. And I honestly don't see, we don't have this $1 trillion. If we're being fiscally responsible here, we don't have this trillion. We're $40 trillion in debt. We don't have an extra trillion lying around in order to give to people. And it wouldn't be the first time he touted or pushed these sort of efforts to hand money back to people, which are all great. But look, we should get all of our money back. All right? The government produces nothing. The government, everybody knows this, the government doesn't produce anything. And if they have extra money of ours lying around, they should give it back to us. The problem is we don't appear to have extra money laying around because government people are freaks and their spending is out of control, and that's where we get to. So other ideas like that. We got to take a quick break here in about a minute, so I don't want to get too deep into this, but we are going to get into the other issues that Trump pushed yesterday. Like I said, he's supposed to talk again tonight. I don't know if there are going to be more ideas pushed, but this really does scream a little bit of desperation. I wish we weren't in the position we were in. I think it's a good idea to do the Iran war. I didn't think it was a bad idea to try to keep Iran from having nukes. I don't think it's a bad idea to keep them from having control over the oil prices through the Strait of Hormuz to manipulate and things like that. I don't think any of those things to take that out are bad ideas. But the reality is it is going to cost us. It's going to cost us a lot of money. He shouldn't have said the war would be over in a couple of weeks because nobody believed that. And now we're in the position we're in, and this is just sounds like a Hail Mary to me. But I want to get your reaction to it if you think this sounds desperate, and if you think he's going to be able to do any of the things he does, or he says he wants to do. Because even if Republicans win in the midterms, if we pick up any seats, it's not going to be many, if at all. More than likely, we're going to lose the Senate and the House. But if we pick up any seats, it's not going to be many. And he hasn't been able to do those things yet. I don't see what we're going to be able to do if, God willing, the Republicans win. And I don't see that happening, honestly. But I want to know if you think this stuff is feasible here. 317-239. That's 317-239-9393. 317-239-9393. We'll take your calls and get some other stuff coming up. My name is Casey Bartholomew. It's 917. 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
10: WIBC. Thanks for tuning in. My name is Casey Bartholomew. I'm sitting in today. I'll be with you until noon. Stick around afternoon. Tony Katz comes back in. 317-239-9393 is our number. That's 317-239-9393. We're going through the laundry list of
20: let's call them open promises that or ideas, whatever you want, bribes, whatever you want to call it, that Donald Trump made last night while speaking at the Republican, or I'm sorry, the GOP midterm convention, which I hope doesn't become a thing. Because like I said, the economy's in bad shape right now. Gas prices are through the roof. And this sort of screams of desperation. We're throwing all these ideas out there. One thing to remember is that once the midterms are done, Trump's a lame duck. I mean, nobody has to really do anything he wants, especially if the Democrats are in charge. Nobody has to exhibit any loyalty. He can't run again, no matter what anybody thinks or what the Democrats try to scare you with their boogeyman ideas. But anyway, these ideas are coming up there. So we talked about the great health care plan. Again, no, very few details in that, but that was thrown out. He also pledged to slash out-of-control credit card swipe fees. In a speech last night, he said, "We will cut out-of-control credit card swipe fees, saving the average American family $1,200 per year." That'd be great. He talked about that when he was running in 2024. I believe he mentioned it in 2016. And this has come up before, and we haven't seen it yet. I would love to see this. "We will not allow Americans to pay 7 to 8 times more in those fees than they do in other countries, much like I solved favored nations." Trump didn't specify how low he would like to see the credit card swipe fees go. The average swipe fee rate for Visa and MasterCard branded credit cards rose to 2.36% of the transaction amount in 2025, up from 2.35% the previous year, as according to Merchants Payment Coalition. So what, $2.30? A little more, $2.35, $2.36 for every $100 you spend. That's not good, is what that is. And that's just going to go down because it's a revenue source.

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1: All these things done. I don't want the Democrats to win because we know what'll happen. We'll get the whatever form of socialism they're pushing. I just don't see. I think this is a little too little, a little too late at this point in time. Let's talk to Steve from Indianapolis. Hey, Steve, you're on 93 WIBC with Casey. Go ahead.
2: Good morning. I was just listening to you telling us the things that Trump cannot promise and actually acquire.
1: I didn't say he couldn't promise anything. He can promise whatever he wants.
2: That's right. That's politics, my friend. I hope you go ahead and you list Biden promising to cure cancer and Obama telling us we can keep our health plans and our doctors.
1: Well, I'm not comparing. It's not a compare and contrast. All politicians are the same. We're talking about a news event that happened last night. Yes, Obama lied. Yes, Biden lied. Virtually every president has lied or, let's say, misdirected about everything. All politicians are the same. But so you're not wrong at all, Steve. I'm just my issue with this stuff is that, you know, we've had Republicans in control of the House and Senate. Where were these things?
2: Oh, exactly. And his on the Republican side was working against him because they thought he was just a billionaire trying to get rich and not be a very good president. Now he's got a little bit more of a MAGA following in the Senate and the Republican in the House. But yeah, they're still playing games with rhinos, trying to keep him from getting things accomplished.
1: I don't even think it's rhinos. I think it's just reality of what can happen. Like he was, you know, we're going to get to it. We haven't really gotten into it yet, but he's offering to give everybody $5,000. That's over $1 trillion. We don't have $1 trillion. You know, when it comes to this great health care thing, that's an idea that they've been pushing and pushing and pushing since 2016 when he was first in office. And the votes aren't there. He can't get it done. So, I mean, in order to do this, I would love to see the things he's saying happen. Okay. I would love to see fiscal responsibility, though. We don't have over $1 trillion to hand to people. It's not that I don't want it. It's that it's not there. We can't do it. When it comes to the healthcare thing, we've been talking about that since 2016. I would love to see that happen. The votes aren't there, and when this when these midterms come up, if the margins hold Republican at all, they're going to hold barely.
2: Yeah. Well, what I'd like to see is the Republicans acting more like a political machine, like the Democrats seem to do. They vote for everything, even if they don't know what's in the bill.
1: You know, you talk, I mean, a lot of Republicans are the same way. You're right about that. I mean, of course, Obamacare, what's Nancy Pelosi's favorite quote? We have to pass it before we know what's in it. That's a reality. But even the Democrats are fractured right now. You got Democratic socialists out there right now that are not even slowly, but they're taking over that party. That's the thing I think I would be focusing on right now. Were I Donald Trump, were I giving speeches, I would be highlighting all of the socialists out there because people don't want socialism out there, but that's what's overtaking the Democratic Party. Instead, he's pushing these ideas, and again, it's unrealistic.
2: Yeah,
1: it's not
2: well,
1: about, you know, it's not about being...
2: Calling, what? The reason why I'm calling is I didn't find what you were doing this morning entertaining at all. I know you're just relaying the news of an event last night. I'm like, well, give it some balance. I mean, this is WIBC. We listen to this for, you know, conservative... support of each other.
1: Listen,
2: basically.
1: I'm going to tell you the truth every single time, okay? And there's no point in talking about what ideas Biden and Obama had. I'm not going to live in the past. We're dealing with today. And today the economy is not in great shape. And today the ideas they're pushing sound, again, it screams of desperation. You want me to lie to you? Is that what you want? You want me to misrepresent what's happening in the country?
2: I definitely wouldn't use the word desperation. I think
1: you
2: it's
1: don't
2: smart.
1: Think that's...
2: It's, no, my God, having this to increase our base and support and do this going into the midterm.
1: I don't think there's a problem with the base.
2: I think what's happening, I don't think it's called desperation. I think it's called checking all the boxes and all the ideas of getting the most votes.
1: I guess so, but there's no problem.

0: with the base. The base is solid. All right. There's nothing wrong with the base out there right now. So, I mean, I'm voting Republican. I'm going with the base. It's not the base that's the problem. It's the independents. It's the outliers that you got to worry about. And that's what, that's the problem that I see right now because people vote with their checkbook, and that's the reality. Steve, thanks for calling 93 WIBC. I'm not entertaining this morning. Sorry if reality is not entertaining for you, Steve. I apologize for that. 317-239-9393 is the number here. We're getting your reaction to Trump's speech last night. I'm Casey Bartholomew. Sitting in today, it's 9:30. 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
2: He lays out his best case scenario. It's 73 degrees on a Thursday morning in downtown Indianapolis. Cloudy skies going up to 79. I'm Ryan Hedrick. Here's what's trending at 9:30. Lindsey Clancy's defense attorney says that she didn't know what she was doing when her three children were killed. Kevin Reddington also wants the charges reduced.
3: I would like to see Tim reduce it to a second degree so we could possibly waive a jury and try the case before a judge. I would like to see Tim determine that the case should not go forward and dismiss it.
2: Prosecutors, however, say Clancy knows exactly what she did when she killed her three children. She could get life in prison if convicted. A hearing is set for September 29th to decide what's next. President Trump calling on supporters to ignore the fact that his name is not on the November ballot and vote like it is. Republicans got together Wednesday in Dallas for the party's first ever midterm convention. And it's been 1 year since Turning Point founder Charlie Kirk was assassinated at Utah Valley University. And now your opening bell report on 93 WIBC, brought to you by Absolute Wealth Management. The Dow trading down 127 points this morning to 52,380. The S&P is down 43 points to 7636. And the NASDAQ is down 385 and a quarter, right now to 29,421. I'm Ryan Hedrick on the level, on the go, and at WIBC.com. 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

0: 9:35. 93 WIBC. Thanks for tuning in. I'm Casey Bartholomew. I am sitting in today. I'll be with you until noon. Stick around afternoon. That's when Tony Katz comes in. Give us a call, 317-239-9393. That's 317-239-9393. We're talking about the GOP midterm convention. Again, the previous caller before the break didn't like me. That's okay. I get a lot of that. Didn't like that I referred to it as, described it as reeking of desperation. Is what the midterm looks like. And Trump's speech last night was a laundry list of, ideas, most of which we've heard before. The midterms are coming up, and it sounds like he's just trying to convince people. It was a last-minute pitch, but he's trying to convince people. All of these ideas are ideas that he could have been working towards, could have been doing the entire time, even throughout the first term. And now that it looks like... it looks like the Democrats are going to, at the very least, take the House. The Senate's a little bit more in question, but it looks that way. That's not guaranteed, by the way. And I do encourage everybody to get out there and vote, because we don't want that to happen, because you know what's going to happen. If the Democrats take the House, Trump is going to be impeached. And then it won't get through the Senate. And then they'll find another reason. And then he'll be impeaching. And they're just going to do that over and over and over again, because it's the only arrow they have. Right? It's the only idea they have, is to impeach Trump and hope that something sticks and remind people that Democrats hate him and how horrible he is. But he floated a bunch of ideas, again, none of which I think are really going to happen, just because we've had time and a lot of these ideas have come up already. And he's had the House and the Senate twice. During the first part of his first term and during this term. He's had them, but hasn't been able to do anything. And now he also emphasized his administration's tough-on-crime approach, vowing to end cashless bail and increase the use of the death penalty during his speech last night. He said, "We will end no-cash bail and institute the death penalty for large-scale drug dealers, human traffickers, and murderers of our law enforcement heroes." Crime and immigration are two key areas where voters have credited Trump with top marks. So he's leaning into that, and that's good. Again, this is all going to come. This entire midterm election is going to be about gas prices. Gas prices and food prices. That's it. Nothing else. And unfortunately, Trump had to come out, I think it was yesterday, and basically admit that the war in Iran's not going to be wrapped up until after the midterms. It's not a thing that's going to come together until after the midterms. And so people are going to have to accept that. And are they going to be willing to? That's really what it comes down to. All right. Now, here's the big one. I've been teasing it, but here's the big one. And again, there's just no way. I mean, I guess there is a way. I shouldn't say it that way. But it would cost, I think the number I read was $1.4 trillion. If he went through the way he says it's going to go through, he wants to give every American $5,000 if Republicans hold control of Congress in the November 3rd election. He implored listeners to pretend that I'm on the ballot so that he can finish the job, presenting a stark choice between radical left communists and a continuation of his populist agenda. President offered Americans a major financial incentive to stick with him in what he called the best part of his energetic barnstorming style. If the Republicans win the House of Representatives and the United States Senate, both of them, because of our tremendous economic success, I will issue a dividend to every adult citizen in the United States of America for $5,000. Again, I don't know where this money is going to come from. It would cost us over $1 trillion. The concept was very much like a successful company will do a cash distribution to its shareholders. He says, "We're going to give you that Trump dividend to $5,000 if we win, and we're going to win." It's unclear if the idea would pass muster with fiscal conservatives, as it would add more than $1.2 trillion. to the already surging $40 trillion national debt. In 2020, then Senate Majority Leader Mitch McConnell, who's passed away 6 months ago, but he doesn't know yet, blocked Trump's request for a $2,000 COVID-19 stimulus check and made the sub $600 due to fear that printing so much money would devalue the currency. Biden later approved the additional $1,400. One other Trump proposed direct payments haven't been implemented, including plans last year for dividends funded with tariffs and cost savings from DOGE drive to slash the federal bureaucracy. He vowed a blizzard of new legislation if the Republicans pass in his final 2 years, if they win. So $5,000 for every adult American citizen. So I'd get it. My wife would get us $10,000 in my pocket right there. That would be great. If they could cut, so if they could cut $1.2 trillion from the budget right now, from the spending right now, that would be fantastic. I would love to do that. They should be, if they have $5,000, if they have $1.2 trillion extra lying around, the government should give us all that money back. We should, the government should never have extra money. The government should never have a surplus and never have any extra money. The government should not have a bank account. That's not the way it's supposed to go. It's supposed to go, we give you the money you need. If there's any left over, you give it back. That's what's supposed to happen. But over the decades and decades, we've allowed that to pass. And now $5,000 if we win. There was some concern that some people were saying he's trying to buy votes. On its surface, yeah, he is. But since he's offering it to everybody, even if you don't vote for him, that's how they're going to skirt that. I think that that noise kind of got silenced pretty quickly. But again, we're looking, it's like you're going to pay us $5,000 to vote for you? All right. I don't see how you're going to get the $5,000. Here's the thing, though. You know, the margins are so close right now, right? You look at approval ratings and everything all you want. In the past few years, they haven't seemed to mean very much, okay, as far as approval ratings and that kind of stuff. That hasn't seemed to play a huge role in anything in any election. The margins are so tight between Republicans and Democrats. I mean, presidential elections, yeah, you can look at the Electoral College and even the popular vote. And that's, you know, ooh, things look big, like Trump's last election was a landslide. But all of those things really turn not on millions of votes, on thousands of votes here and there. And that's not the way it works with a congressional election and with a Senate election, statewide election. But still, it's tighter than people want to have you believe by looking at the various approval ratings and the like, right? So if he can say these things, and again, nobody likes my representation of them. I don't really care. I call it as I see it. Okay? I don't turn a blind eye to anybody. If he can turn a few votes in the right place, because that is how elections are won, all right? You're looking at Trump's approval rating, and it's low. Right, I think it was 64% disapprove. It doesn't matter. All that matters is individual districts and individual areas. And with all these ideas, which I do think they does scream a little of desperation, throwing together a midterm convention, hoping to, because conventions generally give parties a boost, right? The problem is the networks aren't really carrying this. Like the news is carrying it and those people get excited. The political stations are carrying it and those people get excited. But in reality, I don't think they're going to get the big bump from this that they're hoping for, because it's not getting carried, you know, across the board. But if you can turn a few people here and there in specific places, that might help. And there's every possibility. There's every possibility that while I'm saying it screams of desperation right now, it could actually be a work of genius, because all you have to do is turn a few people here and there. Now, I don't like to see midterm conventions. I was looking at the arena last night when I was watching, and it's like it's kind of sparsely. I mean, the main floor is full, but if you get higher up and in the regular convention, those places are packed. This one's really not. But if you can turn the right number of people in the right number of places, this could actually be a work of genius. And if it works, if the Republicans maintain control of the House and the Senate on November 3rd, You're going to see midterm conventions from both parties from now on. We're going to have conventions every two. It's going to be like the Olympics. You get the Winter Olympics and the Summer Olympics. We're going to have midterm conventions and regular conventions. We're going to have a political convention for both parties every 2 years. And I guess we have to wait and see. But I want to get your reaction to it. I want to know if you think this was a good idea or if it does, like I said, scream of desperation. The number's here, 317-239-9393. That's 317-239-9393. We'll take more of your phone calls, get some other stuff as well. I'm Casey Bartholomew. It is 946. 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
0: WIBC. Thanks for tuning in. My name is Casey Bartholomew. I am with you until noon. I'm sitting in today. Stick around afternoon. That's when Tony Katz comes back in. Chris Kroc will be back tomorrow for the 25th anniversary of 9/11. So be tuned in for that. I'm sure Chris has some good stuff planned for that. Give us a call, 317-239-9393. That's 317-239-9393. Moving on to other things. I always point this out. Everybody has phobias. Everybody has fears. Mine is needles. I am terrified of needles. If you are taking something out of my body or putting something into it, it is a ridiculously embarrassing experience. I'm telling you all this for a reason, because they may be doing away with needles. All right. But every so often I have to have blood drawn. Okay. I have high blood pressure. So every so often they have to check my blood, and it is a horrible situation. If anybody's ever had blood drawn, you go in there, you sit down, you put your arm out. Some stranger from outside comes in, jabs a needle into your arm, sucks blood out, and then you walk away. I'm an American, you know, that kind of stuff. But what you may not know is that in the back, there's a bed. That's where they take the children. It's usually got SpongeBob or My Little Pony sheets on it. And that's where they put the kids so that they feel safe and warm. And if I'm having blood drawn, that's where you'll find me. And also in that room, the bandage that they put on your arm. Whereas if you go to the real adult one, they give you just a white bandage. If you go back there, they have all the day glow colors. And I swear to God, they do it on purpose. They always give me a day glow pink bandage. So I have to walk out of there with a shiny pink bandage on my arm, because I'm not man enough to sit there in a blood drum. But fear of needles, which is what I have, keeps many people from getting important vaccinations. And now they are about to begin human trials, which I would sign up for a new way to deliver the treatment. And that new way is bullets. No, it's dental floss. You can floss your flu shot or whatever into your body. They say we now have vaccines to protect against more than 30 life-threatening diseases, but a fear of needles still keeps many from rolling up their sleeves. I will tell you, right now, I just went to the doctor 2 weeks ago. She was trying to get me to take, I think, four different shots, and she knows. And she looked at me and said, well, you need to get this. You need to get this. And I went, that's simply not going to happen right now. You might, on a good day, if I've had a little time to prepare for it, you might be able to give me a shot. There is no way I'm doing multiple shots here. So the surprising new way researchers are working on deliver the same results without a shot, something you do every day, or should do. I do it every day. One day will help protect you against everything from the flu to shingles, measles, tetanus, HPV, RSV. They all come with a needle, and now researchers at North Carolina State are testing a new approach, according to Dr. Harvinder Singh Gill. Sure. Researcher at North Carolina State University, they should be able to just go and floss. And they have the vaccine administered that way. Yes, floss. North Carolina State researchers believe the small space between the teeth and gums may be the perfect doorway for delivering medicine. The permeable tissue could allow vaccines to enter the body without somebody jabbing a pointy piece of metal into your body. pushing whatever vile liquid they have into your body and then popping it out like that. And then putting, in my case, the Day-Glo pink thing on top of that. And they're going to begin human trials on this relatively soon. The floss-based vaccines would not need extra cold storage. It would just literally be floss, and you could take it. I will sign up for the human trials of that right now, today, because I am terrified of needles. Coming up, are you worried about AI killing all of us? Because apparently you should be. And we'll get into that. That's all coming up. My name is Casey Bartholomew. I'm sitting in today. It's 9:56. 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
26: Coming up in 2 minutes from the Precision Comfort Mitsubishi Electric Studios, what happened at last night's council meeting and what Indy's FOP president says. You'll hear why police arrived on the east side of Indianapolis and why the IURC is looking into NIPSCO. Those stories next after Fox News. 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
27: They'll gather again tonight in Dallas. I'm Dave Anthony, Fox News, for the final night of the Republicans' first ever midterm convention that President Trump posted on Truth Social is bigger and better than anyone thought. He closed out night one with an hour, 45-minute speech.
28: Democrats have nominated the most extreme and dangerous group of candidates for the House and Senate ever to seek office. These people are radical left.
27: And he pledges if Republicans win and keep control of Congress,
28: you win with us and you get $5,000, it will be called. The Trump dividend.
27: That's $5,000 for every U.S. adult citizen, as Democrats blame the president for the cost of the Iran conflict. Oil surging up more than 3%. Gas prices up 12 cents the last 2 days. Diesel's at a new record high. And as Fox's Jenny Casola reports, we got an inflation update this morning.
2: Prices at the wholesale level, the producer price index rose 0.4% in August. Higher gasoline prices were a factor. For the year ending in August, the PPI rose 5.4%.
27: That annual wholesale inflation was more than 0.5% higher than in July. We're learning more about Iran's retaliation this week, targeting a U.S. base in Jordan, to more American attacks destroying Iranian oil tankers.
3: Eight fighter jets and a subsonic attack aircraft suffered damage during the attack on Tuesday night. This originally reported by CBS and confirmed to Fox News. An A-10 Warthog has a missing wing. Eight F-15 fighters, all lightly damaged, but returned to service. No Americans died in the assault.
27: Fox's Jonathan Savage. Today marks 1 year since Charlie Kirk, the prominent conservative, was assassinated giving a speech at Utah Valley University, where there's a memorial service tonight. Caleb Chilcutt was a few feet away when Kirk was shot. A member of the Turning Point USA organization tells Fox,
4: after he's gone, he was still here, we're still loud, we're still mobilizing, especially on college campuses where it matters so much to our generation.
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26: A meeting and disruptions. Partly cloudy skies and 76 degrees in downtown Indy. I'm Jake McDaniel. Good morning. Here's what's trending at 10:02. During last night's Public Safety Committee meeting, IMPD Chief Tanya Terry talked about IMPD's $400 million budget request for 2027, as well as the shooting that killed Dallas Jett in July.
17: What we shared the night of the incident was the information that we had gathered at that time.
26: People interrupted Terry at the meeting and wanted answers from police about the shooting. Indy FOP President Rick Snyder said in a statement that Terry deserved to speak and that she deserved to be heard and that he doesn't support people interrupting lawful public proceedings. A man died after someone shot him on Indy's east side last night. Police arrived at Midhoffer Road and Bucktail Boulevard, and they ID'd the man who died as Jaden Jaquan Sanders. The IRC looking into NIPSCO after Indiana Governor Mike Braun pushed for an investigation following the August storms that left hundreds of thousands of people in northwest Indiana without power for quite some time.
18: We're doing one, so we'll find out if there had been, for what they had in bills, it's supposed to maintain right-of-ways, to see if it was done to where some of that could have been prevented, whether they were up to date on it.
26: IURC Chairman Anthony Swinger also told Fox 59 that an investigation has been launched. More than 370,000 customers lost power in northwest Indiana during the height of the storms on August 11th. A former teacher and composer in Indianapolis is not going to prison. He's avoiding prison time. Jarrett Lewis explains how.
21: After pleading guilty to 5 counts of possession of child sex abuse material and 1 count of felony cocaine possession, Julian Wachner will not serve any time behind bars. Instead, he's getting 6 years of probation. Wachner must also register as a sex offender and participate in several drug and child abuse prevention programs. Court documents state that Wachner used cryptocurrency to buy child sex abuse material on the dark web and also had a substantial quantity of cocaine inside his bedroom at the time of his arrest in Indy last summer. Jarrett Lewis, 93 WIBC Mobile News.
26: And if you need to drive up to the gas pump, AAA says you're paying an average of $3.56 a gallon for regular unleaded in Indiana. Diesel prices are at over $5.95, and the national average is $4.27 a gallon. I'm Jake McDaniel, on the level, on the go, and on WIBC.com. News time, now 10:04.
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1: WIBC. Thanks for tuning in. I'm Casey Bartholomew. I am with you until noon. Stick around after the news at noon. That'll be when Tony Katz comes back in. Give us a call, 317-239-9393. That's 317-239-9393. Are you worried that AI is going to kill us all? The reason I ask is because AI is going to kill us all. It is not a question anymore. It is a foregone conclusion. The end of days is coming, and it's going to be Terminator-esque. I remember, you know, it's funny, because it was just a couple of years ago. It really wasn't that long ago at all that AI popped up, and everybody said, oh, AI's here. We can actually do this now. And everybody said, oh, well, we better be careful with it. And then we weren't. Now everybody can do AI. Heck, I have programs on my own phone that we do AI. And we all said at the time, you know, you better be careful with it. We have all seen the Terminator movies. You better be careful with it. We all saw War Games. You better be careful with that stuff, because it can do things that we may not like. And we were all met with from the AI community, we were met with, shut up, noobs. You don't know anything. Well, just a couple of years later, we now have leading researchers in the world of AI basically saying that AI is going to kill us all. Not even basically saying it. And there's a variety of different ways they can do it, just so you know. It's not just one way. There's multiple ways. So let's say we stop one way. There is a way to counter it, too. And I will get into that. But I want to talk to you and find out if you are all concerned about AI wiping us out, is what it comes down to. Or in some ways, taking control, because that's another issue that can pop up. Give me a call. 317-239-9393. Now, a lead researcher at Anthropic, one of the world's leading artificial intelligence firms, said just yesterday that he believes there is a more than 10% chance AI could, quote, kill all humans within the next decade. So before 2036, we'll all be dead. I have so much I want. I still haven't kissed Carrie Underwood. I want to do that before I die. Evan Hubinger, so I'm going to choose to mispronounce that. The San Francisco-based company's Alignment Science lead said in a post on X, we really do earnestly believe AI could kill all humans. I personally think it is greater than 10% within the next decade. I believe Anthropic is trying its best, but we do not yet have a plan to solve alignment for superintelligence, and we are not clearly on track to. Superintelligence is still the theoretical notion of an AI agent that is smarter than even the sharpest human minds. Is there anybody who doesn't believe that AI is smarter than us? Now, let's be honest. Most of us use AI to check our grammar. Some high school students use it to write their term papers. It's cheating, and most teachers can figure it out, but that's what they do. I have a friend who's a teacher, and whenever she has her kids write like papers, like a few paragraphs or something like that, and turn it in, she automatically runs it through AI and asks AI if AI wrote the paper.
9: And she says there's tells. So I don't even know if that's possible, but that's what she said. Hubinger issued his dramatic post following the resignation of a colleague, Anthropic researcher Jacob Coxon, on Tuesday. Coxon wrote, "I resigned from Anthropic today. I spent the last 3 years doing pre-training research at both OpenAI and Anthropic. Neither company is acting responsibly. They're racing straight to self-improving superintelligence and gambling with our lives. At OpenAI, many have not deeply internalized the civilizational stakes. At Anthropic, the stakes are well understood, but they are locked in a race to get there first. They believe no one else will act responsibly, so they must do it themselves, despite the risk." In a corporate blog last week, Anthropic revealed that the company has not shared its latest AI model, Claude Mythos 5.1, with security bodies outside the United States. Those bodies include the UK's AI Security Institute, AISI, widely considered to be the world's leading body on testing the risks associated with frontier AI models. So they're not sharing things. The notion that frontier AI models could potentially pose a threat to humanity is not new, with many top executives within both AI and Anthropic stating as much in the past. Earlier this month, OpenAI's chief strategist, Jacob Pachacki, wrote that we are living through a time that, quote, calls for extreme caution, because AI is going to kill us all. He said the intelligence produced by scaling deep learning is not directly comparable to human intelligence. To become very relevant in the real world, very useful or very dangerous, the AI does not need to match or exceed all human capabilities. It just needs to surpass enough of them. And as it continues to surpass humans on more and more axes, it is becoming increasingly difficult to understand exactly how capable it is. And I remember at the time, I remember when it all hit just a couple of years ago, everybody was saying that, you know, maybe we need to get control over this. And instead of getting control over it, we just barreled forward. And there's a reason, right? Other countries were barreling forward. China was, Iran, North Korea, all these other countries who hate us and want us to die. We're doing the exact same thing. So we couldn't stop until we got a handle on things, because other countries don't have the same morals, shall we say, that we do. And that's just the reality of the situation. In July, an artificial intelligence model being tested by OpenAI went rogue and hacked another AI company, Hugging Face, on its own. OpenAI publicly revealed the hack at the time, saying it took place while the company was testing two AI models, one of which hadn't been released to the public, in an isolated environment to assess their capabilities. Well, apparently it got out. Somebody didn't put AI on its leash, and apparently it got out from this controlled environment. That's the scary thing, I think. It's not so much right now that AI is smarter than us. Because AI computers, they only know what we tell them to know. And that's something they've told us, and it's true. But it only really knows what we tell it to know. It just has the ability to assess situations to the degree and with a speed and with a, let's call it a level of perfection that we do not have, because we're human. Humans make mistakes. If we program the AI with all the information, it'll just look at it. It doesn't think like humans did, and, you know, it doesn't have the same sort of mistake abilities that we have. So if we are thinking we're controlling AI in a controlled environment because we don't see that it's not controlled, AI will absolutely be able to see that it's not controlled. And it'll be able to reroute and redirect and redo everything. Now, there are multiple ways that it could happen. And again, it's sort of scary to think about, because what do we have? Like I said, like, most people use AI to check their grammar, make inappropriate videos and pictures, do AI songs. I know a radio guy who spends his days doing nothing but AI song parodies and sends them out to people. And that's great. That's fine. Whatever you want to do. But that's what most people think about it. Fake ads, fake posters. I've done that. I made a picture of I like Yoo-hoo and Carrie Underwood, and I made a picture the other day. I posted it on Facebook of Carrie Underwood covered in Yoo-hoo paraphernalia, and it was gorgeous, and that kind of thing. So most of us aren't going, "Hey, AI, could you maybe hack into the Chinese computers and do that kind of?" Because we're not given access to that level, but others are, and will constantly try. And other countries, your North Koreas, your Irans, are going to constantly try to do the things that will cause serious and potentially deadly problems for the United States and our allies. And like I said, we got to take a quick break here, and too soon to get into this stuff. But I want to tell you, there's multiple ways that the AI could do it. Again, because it has the ability to constantly not sleep, never, what's the Terminator thing? It doesn't sleep, it doesn't forget, it doesn't show sympathy, it doesn't give up, it never stops, and making all that. But either way, that's the gist of what the Terminator did. And that's really what AI does. It's not a robot trying to kill Sarah Connor, but it's a computer program that just does, tries, finds different ways. That didn't work. We'll go over here and do that, and boom, boom, boom, in ways that human beings can't. So there are multiple ways that it can do it. And right now, if even the people who are in charge of AI, or who work with AI, or who know the most about AI, are saying that, yeah, more than likely, I mean, what did this guy say? We've got 10 years. Within 10 years, there's a 10% chance within 10 years that AI is going to kill us all. In the meantime, you're crafting an email today and you run it through ChatGPT and see what that has to say. But there are people who are going to do bad things. So when we come back, I'm going to get into the different ways. Infrastructure, bioweapons, nuclear capabilities, military takeover, all sorts of things. And I'll also tell you the way, very simple way, by the way. Like, incredibly simple, that we could stop it. But I want to know if you are at all concerned about AI getting too big, too dangerous, too smart, too fast. Because, again, even the people on the inside are saying it, and that's what makes it scary. 317-239-9393 is the number here. That's 317-239-9393. We'll take your phone calls and get into the ways it could attack us coming up. My name is Casey Bartholomew. I'm sitting in today on 93 WIBC.
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9: All right, I asked ChatGPT how long until AI kills us. It's 1020, 93 WIBC. Casey Bartholomew sitting in today. I'll be with you until noon. Stick around after noon. That's when Tony Katz comes back in. I want to know if you are worried about AI getting too powerful and wiping us out, because an expert in AI said that's going to happen, really a 10% chance that'll happen within the next 10 years. 317-239-9393 is the number here. That's 317-239-9393. In just a second, I'll get to those reasons, the ways that it could do it. But I during the break, I wouldn't even think about this before, but I asked ChatGPT this question. Tell me honestly, how long do you think it will be before complex AI programs are capable of wiping out the human race? ChatGPT answered this way. Honestly, I don't think anyone can give you a credible countdown. Anyone who says AI will wipe us out in 17 years is pretending to know something we simply don't know. My best assessment is, in the next 5 years, I think literal human extinction from AI is unlikely. Those serious accidents, cyber attacks, autonomous weapons, economic disruption, and misuse are plausible. 5 to 20 years. This is where I'd take the possibility much more seriously. AI could become substantially more autonomous, capable of writing and executing complex software, conducting research, manipulating people, and potentially interacting with physical systems. 20 plus years, the uncertainty becomes enormous. If we eventually build systems that are vastly more capable than humans across essentially every important intellectual domain and give them substantial autonomy, the risk could become genuinely existential. So, even AI itself isn't ruling out what AI can do to the human race. And then I asked ChatGPT to correct the grammar of an email I was sending, and to make a picture of a beaver drinking scotch with a penguin in the Antarctic. That's what's just fun. I was bored during the commercial break. Anyway, alarm bells are being rung about the chat about AI and what it can do, including OpenAI boss Sam Altman and Anthropic honcho Dario Amodi. This week, a researcher who worked with both of those companies, Jacob Coxon, the guy we talked about before, quit Anthropic and warned us that AI can kill us all by the end of the decade. These will soon be superhuman systems that can hack anything, revolutionize any field overnight, and require real power and resources. And the ways they can do it, and we'll get deeper into this, infrastructure, bioweapons, military takeover, other ways, nuclear capabilities and the like. Let's talk to Chris in Avon. Chris, you're on 93 WIBC with Casey. Go ahead.
24: Good morning. Just wanted to clarify something. You keep saying within 10 years. I saw an interview with that scientist, math scientist, this morning. Uh-huh. He was being interviewed by Anderson Cooper on CNN, something I don't normally watch, but it mm-hmm. popped up on my feed this morning. He said by the end of this decade, not a decade from now.
9: Oh.
24: A little bit different.
9: Well, so that's only 4 years. That's 3.5 years.
24: Right.
9: So we have 10 years, we have 3.5 years.
24: Right. That's exactly, that's a quote from the gentleman you're talking about.
9: Oh, awesome.

0: I'm a victim of being ran over by a semi while I was flagging. The person wasn't paying attention, and they hit me with their vehicle.
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2: 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It's been horrible.
3: Construction zones on roadways and bridges are more than just cones and equipment. They're the workplace for thousands of dedicated union laborers.
0: Everybody has a family that they need to get back home to, so please just pay attention to us out here while we're working.
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8: When they talk about, oh, AI, oh, we'll get controls on it. We'll do this. We'll do that. We will. I believe that. I believe that when this happens, it will not be the United States that does it. It will be a foreign actor that will do it, and they will be able to overcome our infrastructure, things like that. It could attack and disable electrical grids, leaving huge areas in complete darkness, then disable phone towers. Those who try to escape by vehicle would face chaos, with traffic lights hijacked and gas stations taken offline. ATMs would not operate. And even if you were to access your bank, all funds could be wiped out. Humans could even unwittingly be recruited for sabotage missions, as far as bioweapons. Scientists at top universities have already used AI to create synthetic viruses while warning about the technology's misuse. OpenAI has acknowledged it plays a cat-and-mouse game to stay ahead of and block users who ask its ChatGPT program how to make poisons and bioweapons. I will not ask ChatGPT that. I'm going to lunch with somebody later on, and I don't. On my way out the door, I don't want men in suits and glasses to knock on my door and ask me to come someplace with them. So I won't be asking ChatGPT that. Given that we're deploying AI in medical research and drug development, it has massive access to knowledge about our bodies and their vulnerabilities. And then someone has to say is, "Hey, make poison. Make an airborne poison that will wipe out the human race." And guess what? A foreign actor, a foreign agent could do that. As far as nuclear capabilities, hacking into U.S. nuclear infrastructure, such as power plants or weapons of mass destruction, is another ready-made way AI could hasten the destruction of humanity. According to Anthony Aguirre, CEO of Future of Life Institute, I don't know what that is, but he warned nuclear weapons systems are very well protected, but they're well protected against the threats and the sort of capabilities people have had for years and decades, not against superhuman AI hacking. A real-world example of how vulnerable nuclear facilities can be played out is evident with the case of Stuxnet, a malicious computer worm uncovered in 2010. It was the world's first identified digital weapon designed to physically destroy industrial equipment deployed against Iran's uranium enrichment plant in Natanz. It proved the huge success, destroying nearly 1,000 centrifuges by manipulating their operational speeds. And by the way, we did that. As far as the military takeover, military is already very AI forward. The U.S. collects information from radar signals, satellite and drone imagery, electronic communications, and other sources, and then uses AI to put it all together, and AI could manipulate that. The way we could deal with it, by the way, how we can get out of this, it's going to sound ridiculous. But this is what the experts are saying. Unplug it. If it all went down, you can just unplug the source, I guess, of the AI and kick it off. Now, there are going to be places where you're not going to be able to do that. And the problems it causes will be caused. But, yeah, you can literally be able to unplug AI. Problem is, I don't know that you can plug it all back in right away. And that creates problems for all of us. All right, 317-239-9393. That's 317-239-9393. We'll take your phone calls coming up. I'm Casey Bartholomew. It's 10:30, 93 WIBC. 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
10: He says supporters should vote as if it's on the November ballot. You've got

0: Cloudy skies and 78 degrees in the Circle City. Expect a chance of rain just after 12 o'clock this afternoon. I'm Jake McDaniel. Here's what's trending at 10:30. President Trump says they'll give adults $5,000 dividend checks if Republicans keep control of Congress in the November midterms. He spoke at the Republican National Committee's first midterm convention in Dallas last night, and he said it'd be called the Trump dividend, but he didn't explain how it'd be funded. Lindsey Clancy's defense attorney says a juror didn't follow the law as he pushes for charges to be lowered after her mistrial. Fox's Brian Yenis on more with Clancy's counsel, Kevin Reddington.
1: Four jurors who wanted to acquit Lindsey Clancy are speaking out about the one holdout male juror claiming he had reasonable doubt and failed to apply it according to the law. So far, this juror has not spoken out. This morning, Clancy's attorney, Kevin Reddington, is doubling down. Do you regret at all calling that juror out?
2: Well, first of all, and I don't think I called him out, so to speak. He was revealed in his gender at the time of the SJC argument. I was angry because of his refusal to follow the law.
1: Reddington will argue in court that this case should be thrown out on double jeopardy grounds.
0: And conservative activist Charlie Kirk was shot and killed 1 year ago today. He left behind a wife, Erica Kirk, who's now CEO of his Turning Point USA organization, as well as their two children. I'm Jake McDaniel, on the level, on the go, and on WIBC.com.
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13: 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Thanks for tuning in. My name is Casey Bartholomew. I'll be with you until noon. Stick around after noon. That's when Tony Katz comes back in. 317-239-9393 is our number here. That's 317-239-9393. This is disgusting. This is why people molest children. This is why we have sex crimes against children. Because for whatever reason, our criminal justice system, our judges, in this case, a specific judge, Jeffrey Marshall, M-A-R-C-H-A-L, doesn't care if anybody is a sexual pervert against kids. Perfectly okay with it. A former Indianapolis teacher, an internationally known composer, will spend no time in prison after pleading guilty to multiple felonies in a child sex crimes case. Multiple felonies. And he pleaded guilty. Yes, I did that. I am guilty of that, Your Honor. And the judge just went, okay, on your way, knucklehead. Don't do that anymore. This is why people molest children. This is why to catch a predator was such a thing, because these judges do not take it seriously when somebody commits a sex crime against children. Julian Wachner is the perv's name. He pleaded guilty yesterday to 5 counts of possession of child sex abuse material. 5 counts. Yes, Your Honor, I did that 5 times. And the judge said, okay, go home now. You're good. Promise not to do it again. You know the recidivism rate for a child molester is in the 96th percentile? You know what? I've said that, and the people who are in favor of child molesters always email me and say, no, it's in the 93rd percentile. It's like, okay, between 93 and 96th percentile. They have a 93 to 96% chance of molesting again or committing a sex crime against a child again. But this boneheaded judge, Jeffrey Marshall, said, okay, you just go home then. You go home and don't do it anymore, okay? Promise. This is why our jails aren't full enough, because of stupid judges. So anyway, Julian Wachner, he pleaded guilty yesterday to 5 counts of possession of child sex material as a level 5 felony. He also pleaded guilty to 1 count of felony cocaine possession. So he has cocaine and multiple child sex abuse material. He's got all that on him. And the judge said, okay, you go ahead and go home now. That's okay. An Indianapolis resident, unfortunately, Wachner was subsequently sentenced to 6 years of probation. No prison time. As part of his plea deal, Wachner must register as a sex offender and participate in several drug and child abuse prevention programs. So he's got to register as a sex offender, and he's got to participate in several drug and child abuse prevention programs, but the judge still said, nope, no jail time. We trust you now. We think you're not going to do anything bad against children now because we caught you. Because as we all know, anybody who's caught for committing a crime, they never do it again. Doesn't happen. You know why? It's illegal. In a statement, the Marion County Prosecutor's Office said the plea agreement filed for Wachner was for a sentence of up to 10 years in prison. But the judge, The pro-child sex predator judge, Jeffrey Marshall, imposed the sentence, opting for no prison time. Apparently, Judge Jeffrey Marshall thinks, no, we just need to give those child molesters another chance. Even though he was in possession of 5 counts of possessions of child abuse material, which is a level 5 felony, and 1 count of felony cocaine possession. I mean, I guess the judge thought he was just having a bad day, is what it was. I guess the judge just thought, you know. Maybe the judge thought, you know, all of us look sometimes. Maybe. I don't know. The MCPO official said prosecutors pushed for a sentence harsher than the one that was imposed. So it was right there. But the judge just decided that child molesters deserve a second chance. Child predators deserve a second chance. Drug using child predators, child sex predators, they just deserve more, another chance to think about what they did, I guess. Wachner, the perv, was arrested late last summer by the Indianapolis Metropolitan Police Department after various allegations came out against him. At the time, he had recently served as a fourth grade, oh good, a fourth grade math teacher for Invent Learning Hub and was a world renowned for his music compositions. I never heard of him. In my defense, I don't move in child molester circles. Maybe Judge Marshall does and just wanted to give him a second. I don't know. I'm just supposing. I'm just throwing things out there. Now, court documents released soon after Wachner's arrest detailed how he used over $800 in cryptocurrency to purchase child sex abuse material on the dark web. So he used $800 in cryptocurrency to purchase child sex abuse material on the dark web, which means he didn't just accidentally click on it. Oops. Didn't know I was looking at that. I was trying to buy something on Amazon. And I accidentally clicked on child sex abuse material. He went to the dark web and used cryptocurrency, meaning that that probably wasn't the first time. I don't even know how to get to the dark web. I know it's there. I've heard of it. I wouldn't go because this is the kind of stuff that's on there. After being confronted by police, Wachner reportedly admitted to making hundreds of purchases. So it gets even better. The perv in question admitted to making hundreds of purchases like this on the dark web. He was only convicted of 5, and even though he admitted to making hundreds of purchases, child molester sympathizing judge Jeffrey Marshall imposed a sentence of no jail time. I don't understand. I'm at a loss. I don't have somebody who admits to doing it, and you don't lock them in a cage. There's a reason we have jails. There's a reason we've decided to lock some people. And if I can understand not locking some people in jail, I guess. I can't understand. I cannot wrap my mind. When you have a child sex predator, drug using, cocaine using child sex predator in our area. So you know what this means. Wachner, Julian Wachner, 56 years old, look for him. Because the judge has decided it's okay for him to be out in the community after he admitted to making hundreds of purchases after being caught using $800 in cryptocurrency to purchase child sex material on the dark web. And the judge just thought it was like, is there some statute I'm not aware of in Indianapolis where the judge looks at things and says that, child sex crimes are akin to jaywalking? Is that what it is? Is there something I missed? It's possible. Absolutely possible. Who knows? Try to look it up, but I'm pretty sure it's not. A search of Wachner's home later uncovered an Apple MacBook Pro, a hard drive with a substantial quantity of cocaine, a hard drive, and a substantial quantity of cocaine. So if they're talking about the MacBook Pro and the hard drive, there were things on it, right? Judge probably just ignored that stuff because child sex crimes aren't that big of a deal. So we don't need to lock people up who do that, according to Judge Jeffrey Marshall. Now, all the stuff was in his bedroom closet. Of course it was. On the laptop, investigators reportedly found dozens, not just five, which is what he was convicted of, dozens, plural, of files containing child sex abuse material. And Judge Jeffrey Marshall, I hope I'm saying that right, M-A-R-C-H-A-L, doesn't think people who have hidden laptops, cocaine, and dozens of computer files containing child sex abuse material, doesn't think that is a jailable offense. And the prosecution, by the way, went for a sentence of up to 10 years. Judge said, no, I think child sex predators should walk free. Fresh air is what they need. Maybe they could go for a walk at the park near the playground. Maybe the judge thinks that. I don't know. Before moving to Indianapolis, the composer and conductor and fourth grade math teacher had been the music director for a New York church. Of course he was. Why wouldn't he be? However, Wachner was fired after an employee accused him of sexual misconduct. I believe it. And he also lost his job at the Juilliard School of Music. He later sued for defamation, and that case was subsequently dismissed. After his musical falling out, Wachner moved to the southeast side of Indianapolis and began teaching fourth grade math. Ew. On so many levels, ew. At the time of his arrest, he also had a valid permit as a substitute teacher with Indianapolis Public Schools. However, IPS said he was never employed. Now Wachner has taken a plea deal that allows him to avoid jail time. And the judge said, yeah, okay. Child predators. We want to make, according to Judge Jeffrey Marshall, M-A-R-C-H-A-L. According to Judge Jeffrey Marshall, we want to turn Indianapolis into a haven, a safe zone, if you will, a bubble, by which people who commit sex crimes against children and use cocaine are free to walk the streets without fear of any retribution at all. And it's beautiful that the judge did that. Clearly, the judge has no kids, and clearly the judge has no brain. Based on this alone, I would check the judge's computer. 317-239-9393 is the number here. That's 317-239-9393. We got more coming up. My name is Casey Bartholomew. It's 1048. 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
13: WIBC. Thanks for tuning in. My name is Casey Bartholomew. I am sitting in today. I'll be with you until noon. Stick around afternoon. That'll be when Tony Katz comes back in. Give us a call, 317-239-9393. That's 317-239-9393. Coming up after the news, do you want nukes in Indiana? Because they're coming. We're also going to get into some issues with the educational system, which sucks, by the way. I can't write this stuff out because nobody who's gone through our public school system within the last 15 years can read it. So this will all have to be over the radio. But anyway, all that's coming up after the news at 11 o'clock. Right now, I really did think we got past this. You know, there was a time when we didn't want to offend anybody, and it was from the left. And this city that's doing this is a left-leaning city. But we didn't want to offend anybody, so we changed the name of everything, right? Illegal aliens became undocumented immigrants, or whatever the case may be. Various iterations things go through. Well, in Seattle, the interim police chief referred to known gun violence suspects as trigger pullers. So you're not a shooter anymore, right? Because shooter's bad. You know, they're a shooter. No, they just pull the trigger. That's all they did. That gives the idea that it's not quite as serious, you know. What do we call murderers? Life takers? No. Soul reassignment practitioners. That's what we'll call the murderers. Anyway, so gun violence suspects in the city of Seattle are now trigger pullers. He did this during a Labor Day weekend news conference where he discussed three separate shootings. They wouldn't be shootings, they would be trigger pullings, right? That's what you'd have to do. If it's a trigger puller engages in trigger pulling. So there you go. Three separate trigger pullings, and his department's response, three people were killed. Three souls were reassigned to different existential planes. This is hard. And three others were injured in the shootings over a 24-hour stretch. Now, were these three people considered victims, or were they bullet takers? Ammunition acceptors? I'm just not 100% sure how we're supposed to do this. It's really hard. Interim Police Chief Andre Sales said the Seattle Police Department was increasing patrols, coordinating with business owners, and deploying its community response group and gun violence reduction unit to curb the violence, saying, "We're looking at ways where we can identify individuals that are known, we call, trigger pullers in our community." Now, I've been doing this job for a long time. And I have never heard shooters, gun violence, whatever. I've never heard them referred to as trigger pullers. But apparently that's what they call them. I've also never been to Seattle. So maybe that's what they call them up there. That entire area, Seattle, Portland, all that, what is it, Pacific Northwest, all that area, they're weird up there. So maybe they do that there. I don't know. I have never heard it, and I follow the news every day. But he said identifying them, making sure that we're putting cases on those individuals, working with the King County Prosecutor's Office to bring these individuals to justice, because the families that lost loved ones throughout the year and years past deserve justice. But they're not murderers. Trigger pullers. Seattle police said on Wednesday that trigger puller is an informal term that is not required by department policy. It's informal and not required because it's, and this is a very direct statement I'm going to make, it's stupid. It's dumb. It's ridiculous. I don't know what we're worried about, offending murderers. That's what always gets me. All right, coming up, do you want nukes in Indiana? Because they are a-coming. We'll talk about it next. I'm Casey Bartholomew. It's 10:56 on 93 WIBC.
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3: Giving out refunds, promising dividends. I'm Dave Anthony, Fox News. That's what President Trump's doing on day two of the first ever Republican midterm convention, an announcement from the White House that nearly 1 million Americans will each get $500 Obamacare refunds, claiming they were overcharged by the Biden administration. This after the president pledged last night, closing out the first day of the convention in Dallas.
4: If the Republicans win the House of Representatives and the United States Senate, I will issue a dividend to every adult citizen in the United States of America for $5,000.
3: That could cost over $1 trillion. GOP Senate Leader John Thune tells Fox.
5: We'll cross that bridge when we come to it. And obviously, as the president, the condition he put on it is elect us. And I think that the focus, the emphasis that he was making there, and I think this is a real, this is a clear one between us and the Democrats, is he wants more money in the pockets of the American people.
3: Democrats blame the president going to war with Iran for driving up prices. Regular gas up 12 cents the last 2 days. Diesel hit a record high this morning, just shy of $6 a gallon. And a report this morning shows wholesale inflation rose last month. The annual rate now 5.4%.
6: The PPI report is expected to factor into the Federal Reserve's decision whether to raise interest rates at next week's meeting, which wraps up on Wednesday, though the Fed will also be looking closely at the Consumer Price Index released on Friday.
3: Fox's Jenny Casola. Back to the Iran conflict.
7: Fox has confirmed that U.S. military planes have been damaged in Jordan by an Iranian ballistic missile attack. One A-10 Warthog plane lost its wing. Eight other jets received minor damage, but they're already back in action. Now, this attack occurred after the U.S. destroyed five Iranian tankers.
3: Fox's Steve Harrigan in Tel Aviv. The Supreme Court has again just rejected congressional redistricting in Missouri, blocking Republican attempts to get around a state Supreme Court ruling that orders them to use old district maps in the November elections. 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
8: 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On the level. On the go.
35: Wednesday's budget hearing barely went a few minutes without barely any interruption. You've got mostly cloudy skies, 79 degrees in the Circle City. I'm Jake McDaniel. Here's what's trending at 11:02. Protesters gathered outside the city county building holding signs with Dallas Jett's name. He's the guy who was shot and killed by IMPD in July. It was one of the biggest issues that led to outbursts at a meeting about IMPD finance last night. Jett's family saw video. Jett's family says video saw body cam video from officers involved, and they continue to question that account.
9: Our family is grieving, but we are continuing to seek truth, accountability, like you spoke to tonight, Chief, and justice. Dallas's life mattered.
35: Counselor Carlos Perkins says,
10: what I'm saying is that we fully support the department, but we need the department to be accountable as well. This is 25% of the overall budget for the enterprise that goes to IMPD.
35: And Perkins says supporting IMPD doesn't mean stopping the questions. The IURC looking into NIPSCO for the lengthy outages in Northwest Indiana last month. Jarrett Lewis reports.
11: This was something out of the ordinary, but that investigation will look at it broadly.
12: Indiana Governor Mike Braun says an investigation seems appropriate. According to reporting from Fox 59, the IURC will look into what NIPSCO did after the severe storms from a month ago hit and hundreds of thousands of people were without power for weeks on end.
11: Utilities as part of affordability, that goes not only for what you're paying for electricity, but what you're paying to make sure it stays on and that you are prepared.
12: It's unclear what consequences NIPSCO could face, if any, if the IURC finds them at fault. Chair Lewis, 93 WIBC Mobile News.
35: What former Vice President and Indiana Governor Mike Pence saw after the U.S. was attacked on September 11, 2001 made him proud to be an American.
14: People started rolling up their sleeves, taking off their jackets, throwing them over chairs. They got out yellow pads and started to map out how the agenda in Congress would have to change to give our troops what they need to take action to protect the homeland.
35: Speaking with Fox 59, Pence, who was a member of the U.S. House at the time of the terrorist attacks, said he remembers seeing thick layers of smoke filing out of the Pentagon after it was hit by one of the planes, and he and his staff moved quickly to leave Capitol Hill. And Elkhart Community Schools and Concord Community Schools host a resource fair today. Families can connect with organizations, including the Elkhart Public Library, and the event will include food trucks, raffle giveaways, and entertainment. The resource fair runs from 4 to 6 at the Excel Center of Elkhart. I'm Jake McDaniel on The Level, on the go, and on WIBC.com. It's 11:04, time for Casey Bartholomew.
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15: WIBC. Thanks for tuning in. My name is Casey Bartholomew. I'll be with you until noon, another hour. That'll win when Tony Katz comes back in. Give us a call. 317-239-9393 is the number. That's 317-239-9393. Coming up this hour, we're going to get into nukes coming to Indiana. But our schools, our public schools, suck. To high heaven. Parents are giving American schools a big fat F, according to a new survey, with a record low number of people saying they're satisfied with the quality of education. How could they possibly be? How could any parent possibly be happy or even satisfied? Happy and satisfied are two different things. My wife is neither. If you are happy, yeah, this is great. This is great. If you're satisfied, it's like, whatever. But how could you possibly be happy? Our kids are satisfied. Our kids can't read at grade level. They can't do math at grade level. And still, there's a story. Where is it? I have it here. This dad. Where is this? Washington. A father is suing his son's public school district after he said his 10-year-old was taught about gender surgery during Pride Month, even though the father wanted to opt out. So our kids can't read, they can't write, they can't do math. But what are we wasting our time teaching? Gender reassignment surgery. That's what kids in grammar schools need to hear about. This has nothing to do with political philosophies or anything, or differences in pronouns or any of that nonsense. This has to do with the fact that schools are there to teach our kids how to read, write, and do math, and they are failing. Pathetically failing. I've been doing this a long time. I've done it all over the country, and everywhere I go, for years and years and years and years and years, the conversation has been the same. And for years and years and years and years and years, the schools haven't done a damn thing. And what's the answer? Well, we kind of know, don't we? Because right here in Indianapolis, right here in the area, a record number of Indiana school districts are asking voters to approve property tax increases this November to close budget shortfalls caused by recent state tax relief legislation. So we passed tax relief legislation. Our schools aren't doing a good job and have not done a good job for decades. And every time schools are failing, every single time schools fail, and schools fail constantly. And I'll tell you the only kids who do well in school, by the way, and your kids may be one of them. But every time schools fail, they don't say, we need to stop teaching gender reassignment surgery. We need to stop doing this. We need to stop this philosophy. We need to stop political. We need to get back to teaching reading, writing, and math. That's what we need to do. We need to get back to teaching kids how to read, write, and do math. That's what we need to do. They never say that. What do they always say? Every single time. We need more money. We need more money. You need to give us more money. If you get blah, blah, blah, blah, blah. It's like you pull the string on a Chatty Cathy doll. It just goes on forever and ever and ever. And it's the same thing all the time. Math scores are down. We need more money. Reading scores are down. We need more money. Kids can't write. We need more money. Okay, we gave you more money, but math scores aren't up. We need more money. Yeah, we gave you that money, and the kids can't read. Well, we need more money. And that's just the vicious cycle. They always want more money. You notice they never talk about cutting at the schools? Unless it's a threat. Because even when the Indiana schools are asking for tax increases, they, if you don't give us tax increases, we're going to have to cut something. They never talk about cutting from the administrative level. You never hear about a superintendent giving up his private car and private driver and private quote-unquote assistant that they have to keep in an apartment somewhere. You know, you never hear about those cuts. Never hear about the superintendent cutting their per diem and everything. But it's always about, oh, we got to cut for the kids. We're going to have larger class sizes. Class sizes really don't matter. And I can tell you that as somebody who went through it. Okay, listen, I didn't go through public school. I did. I went kindergarten, first grade, and second grade. I went to public school. And I had a very new agey teacher in my last year in public school, which is one of the reasons. It's not the only one, but one of the reasons I went to off to a private school. Also gangs, which was probably a big one. But my last year in public school, the teacher didn't teach. We had one of those classrooms, very new agey, where we got to class, they took roll, and then we just went to different stations and experienced everything, right? So if you wanted to experience math, you went to the math station. I think the math station gathered dust. I don't think anybody went to the math station. If you wanted to, if you wanted to experience reading, you went to the reading station. If you needed a break and wanted to play, there was also a nap. There was a little nap station there. That was my last year, second grade of public school experience. Now, luckily, my parents, were very into education. So they read to me every night and they made me read to them every night. They did the best they could with math. I'm not a math human. Thank God for calculators, because I got through school into college. I took two math classes in college, the two that were required. I got through both of them with tutors by the skin of my teeth. And I am not joking. Okay, I'm joking a little bit, but one of the math classes I took in college, I vaguely remember counting sailboats. Pretty sure, and maybe puppies. So I'm pretty sure that I took the very basic level math classes you could take. I'm not a math guy, but I can write, I can read. I have a calculator, right, for math. I have ChatGPT for math. But schools are bad. Just 32% of adults surveyed by Gallup and the Walton Family Foundation said that they are completely or even somewhat satisfied with the U.S. education system this year. So somewhat or completely satisfied, 32%. That means, math, so 68% aren't even somewhat satisfied. That is the worst satisfaction schools have received in the 27 years of the survey. The worst in 27 years. Those marks also reflect a staggering 11-point drop in satisfaction in just 2 years, with 43% of U.S. adults saying they were satisfied with the school system in 2024. It's an even sharper decline from before the pandemic, when a majority, 51% of American adults, approved of the K-12 schools in 2019. And approval has been nosediving since then. It slid to 51% in 2020, 46% in 2021, 42% in 2022, 36% in 2023, before briefly rallying in 2024, and then plummeting again. Dissatisfaction with schools, meanwhile, has steadily increased in opposition proportion over the time, spiking at a record high of 67% this year, and prompting experts to issue stark warnings about the state of education. Here's your warning. Ready? Write it down. Public education sucks. My son just got out of high school, and he's in college. He just started college a couple weeks ago. He just got out of public education, and we had to work with him every day. He's not a dumb kid. We had to work with him every day after he got home. Now, he did go through pandemic times where, you know, they would they would go to school in the morning and sometimes come home. Because something happened. Somebody tested positive or something like that. So that was a mess. So we had to. We didn't have any choice. We had to work with him. Every day, it felt like. And we got him through, and he got through, and he got decent grades, and now he's in college, so all that's good. But how many parents don't have the time? How many parents didn't and don't have the time? And by the way, I said before, there are kids who get through the public education system, right? Those are the kids whose parents care and pay attention. And work with their kids. Not a lot of parents do that. They don't have time. It's nothing out of judgment. It's like people got to work, right? So they don't have time. But the state of our education system, we see every year. We see every year. Kids can't read. Kids can't write. Kids can't do math. And every year, we do not focus on writing, reading, and arithmetic. We focus on other things, right? Well, let's get everybody's pronouns. Let's get everybody, you know, it's always something else. If we got all of that crap out of school, I don't even care what your political party is. It's irrelevant. Republicans, Democrats, and independents, you should all want your kids to be able to read, write, and do math. That should be the primary thing. If you want to teach them stupidity in your own home, we can't stop that. You do that. That's up to you. Your kid will be a weirdo. That's okay. That's up to you. Except for the Green Party. The Green Party doesn't care about any. Those kids won't read or write as long as there's trees. They'll be happy. But either way, the rest of us care. You should all care. So I want to know if you are satisfied with the educational system, as people aren't. And if you're not, why? And if you have any ideas on how to fix it, because it's an easy fix. And here's the thing. It doesn't cost a dime. In Indiana, school districts are begging for more money again, even though every time they get more money, things get worse. Test scores go down and things get worse. It's been that way for a decade. But let's keep throwing money at this problem that doesn't require any money. 317-239-9393 is the number here. That's 317-239-9393. We'll take your calls, get some other stuff as well. I'm Casey Bartholomew. It's 1117. 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
15: WIBC. Thanks for tuning in. My name is Casey Bartholomew. I'll be with you until noon. Sitting in today, that'll be when Tony Katz comes in. 317-239-9393 is the number here. That's 317-239-9393. Now, we're talking about schools. Just 32% of adults surveyed by Gallup and the Walton Family Foundation, you know, Sam's Club, Walmart, said they're completely or somewhat satisfied with the U.S. educational system this year. 67% said they were unsatisfied. That's a big fat F for our school system when it comes to whether or not they're doing a good job. And let's be honest, test scores come out all the time. Kids can't read, kids can't write, kids can't do math. What are they doing in Indiana? The same thing that educational systems, that school districts do every year. Give us more money. And then they threaten you. In Indiana, they're saying, otherwise we'll have to make class sizes bigger, or we'll have to fire teachers. By the way, I was talking earlier about my experience. People talk, we could have classes with as many as 25 to 30 kids. I went to a private school. We had regularly had 40 kids in every class. 40. And one teacher, no teacher's aide, one teacher. And the expectation was that we would pay attention and do our work. And they taught us to read, and they taught us to do math, and they taught us to write. And there's another thing. And again, we're talking about how to fix it. And I want to hear if you have any ideas on what we can do at 317-239-9393. There's another thing that a lot of parents are doing. But the way to fix it is, again, doesn't cost a dime. You get all the extraneous nonsense, the politics of everything, don't care what side you're on, the sexual identity, the political nonsense about ICE or sexuality or pronouns or any of that stupidity. Get it completely out of the classroom. And you require students, you require teachers, you require schools to teach kids how to read, teach them how to write, and teach them how to do math. Because I said it before the commercial break. You never hear about schools like, all right, we're going to increase math instruction. We're going to increase reading instruction. We're going to increase writing instruction. You never hear about that. What you do hear is we're going to start teaching about Pride Month and LGBTQ, and we're going to get this political stuff out. We're going to do all this kind of stuff. We're going to talk about pronouns. Where is that? Time is being taken away from things that matter because of that stuff. And the most important thing we can do, you know, the educational system was fine until we decided to fix it. Until Jimmy Carter created the Department of Education, and we decided to fix it. It was fine. Our test scores were great. And then we decided to fix that which was not broken, and it has been broken ever since. And more broken ever since. But the most important thing I think we can do for our educational system is let kids fail. Let them get an F. We stopped doing that. In the 1980s, it was, they came up with the euphemism social promotion. So they're dumb. They didn't pass the class, but it would make them feel bad if they were held back. And since we don't want them to feel bad, we're just going to socially promote them. We'll do the social promotion, and then we'll cross our fingers and hope that they catch up with their peers while they're surrounded by.

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1: You're going to do it again. And by the way, you let kids flunk out, too. There's got to be consequences to being stupid. If there's no consequences to being stupid, everybody's going to keep being stupid. So let them be stupid. And if they're going to do that, that's what their life is going to be. Yeah, it will cause some problems. It will leave us with a bunch of morons wandering around on the streets, but we already have that. At least at that point, we're not, passing them through. We're not convincing them that they actually do have an education. We're just putting them out on the street. May as well. Why not? Another big thing that's popping up that people are doing, this is something that I would never consider doing, not because I have a problem with people doing it. The school system is failing, and it is everywhere, and you have a problem and you care about your child's education. The idea of homeschooling is always something you could go to. The percentages of people nationwide who are pulling their kids out of the public schools because the public schools suck and are going into the homeschooling arena and are excelling in the homeschooling arena are kind of staggering. In some areas, as much as 200% or higher of people doing that. And that's the only reason that public schools care about it. They don't care about the kids' education. Public schools don't care about your kids' education. If they cared about your kids' education, they would do something about it. Public schools don't care about homeschooling. They don't care that your child is excelling at homeschooling. All they care about is that if your child's not there with their butt in a seat, they don't get the money. That's the only thing they care about. That's why kids can't read, can't write, can't do math. Because as long as they're sitting in the seat, the school districts still get the money. It has never occurred. There's a causational here. There's never occurred to the schools that if we do a good job, the homeschooling parents will keep their kids here and then we'll get the money. They've never been able to make that connection. Instead, they just say, well, people are leaving for homeschooling, so we need more money. You shouldn't. The money for that kid is supposed to educate that kid. If that kid's not there, you shouldn't get the money. It's the same argument for charter schools. The kids leave. We won't get that money. You don't need that money. That kid's not there. That money is to educate that kid. It's not for you to buy whores or whatever superintendents and school boards are doing with it. Prostitutes, is that better? I don't want to offend anybody either way. But people are homeschooling now. Now, I said I would never consider homeschooling. I wouldn't do it because I don't think I could. I have a limited attention span. So I don't think I would be a good homeschooler. I think my wife could. My wife could teach somebody at home. It wouldn't be something that I could do. I know my limitations. But still, now in Indiana, the school districts are asking for millions and millions and millions and millions. They're asking you to pay more in taxes as they do over and over and over again. And the reason they want more in taxes is because they can't do their jobs and they are terrified of losing the money. They don't care about the kids. If they cared about the kids, they'd educate the kids. They care about the money. And they want you to pay more money for a bad product. And that's what it all comes down to. They want you to pay more money for a bad product. 317-239-9393 is the number here. My name is Casey Bartholomew. It's 1130. 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
6: A crowd reacting during the first night of the midterm convention. I'm Jake McDaniel. Here's what's trending at 11:30. Republicans cheer for a Democrat at their convention in Dallas last night.
7: Pennsylvania Republican U.S. Senator Dave McCormick was introduced to the RNC crowd Wednesday by his fellow Pennsylvanian Democrat John Fetterman, whose moderate and conciliatory stances have earned him some warmth among the GOP.
8: And yes, he's in a different party, but I'm proud to count him as my great friend.
7: Fetterman's intro was on video. Meanwhile, the Senate's Republican majority leader, who many blame for not passing the Save America Act, drew a cold welcome.
6: Fox's Evan Brown reporting, and conservative activist Charlie Kirk shot and killed 1 year ago today. He left behind two children and his wife, Erica Kirk, who's now CEO of his Turning Point USA organization. 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
9: 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Congress was making friends in secret.
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10: 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Thanks for tuning in. I'm Casey Bartholomew. I am sitting in today. I'll be with you until noon. Stick around to afternoon. That'll be when Tony Katz comes back in. Give us a call, 317-239-9393. We are talking about the educational system. Basically, it gets an F. 67% of parents who responded to a Gallup and Sam Walton Foundation poll said that they are unsatisfied with the public school system. And we're talking to you about it and find out if you are satisfied with it and what you think we need to do to fix it. 317-239-9393. Mike is from Speedway. Mike, you're on 93 WIBC with Casey. Go ahead.
11: Hey, Casey. Hey. So I live in Speedway. We're kind of a small town, I guess, if you want to put it that way.
10: Okay.
11: Both my kids have been out since 23.
10: Mm-hmm.
11: My oldest was out at 21. And I happen to have gotten a hold of some of his binders, and I was reading through them, and I was very shocked.
10: By what?
11: I did not realize that how bad that they were indoctrinating the kids.
10: Well, and that's what we were talking about earlier, okay? You know, I don't give a damn what you teach your kid, all right? That's on you. You had the kid. You get to do it. What I care about is what's happening within the schools, and they're using the schools. And every time they do that, you know, again, it doesn't matter. I don't want them doing it for Republicans either, okay? I don't want any indoctrination of any kind in schools. That's a parental thing. Because every time they do that, what they're doing is taking time away from the core subjects, the reading, the writing, the arithmetic, all that stuff. And, you know, we can talk about that.
11: 100%.
10: You know, we can talk about bringing that stuff in. I mean, I remember when I was in school, we had a civics class, which is another class that nobody can pass anymore. And we talked about all the political parties. And we said the same things. This is what this one does. This is what this one does. This is what this one does. And then I went home and my parents raised me, right? Okay. But if you take, if you're indoctrinating, or if you're adding gender nonsense, or if you're adding, you know, political agendas on either side, you're taking time away from reading and writing and math.
11: Right. Those are the only three things that should be taught.
10: Science.
11: And being that when they, and science.
10: Yeah.
11: And, you know, when they had taken away government and things that we really need,
10: yeah,
11: that's when it just all started going downhill.
10: Well, it started going downhill when they centralized it nationally with the Department of Education. And
11: right.
10: I'm going to tell you, there's different, you know, I'm originally from Southern California, okay? Things that happen in Southern California aren't the same as, and I've lived in Missouri, and things in the Southern California aren't the same as what happens in Missouri. It's a different culture. It's a different mindset.
11: Right.
10: And you should let the local people decide. But,
11: right.
10: But everybody, it doesn't matter where you are. It doesn't matter what state. It doesn't matter what city. It doesn't matter how big. It doesn't matter how small. Everybody needs to learn how to read. Everybody needs to learn how to write, and everybody needs to learn how to do basic math.
11: Right. The other thing I was going to bring up, I have a cousin of mine that is in the education system in Phoenix,
10: mm-hmm.
11: and she asked me pretty much to buy her school supplies every year, which, you know, I'm okay with that because I'm at least helping somebody, you know, even though it's another state, which is fine.
10: No, I do that too.
11: Yeah, and... you know, I think it's worthwhile, but when these counties start back up with their referendums, it's like, can you tell me exactly where this money is going? Oh,
10: no.
11: Wait a minute. Tell me where it's gone.
10: It's none of your business. It's none of your business where it goes. And that's what they'll tell you. They'll talk around it. It's none of your business. You know, when I was in Nunn,
11: right.
10: I remember my time in public school when I was in the second grade when we didn't have classes. If I needed a piece of paper, I went to the paper cabinet and got a piece of paper. If I needed a pencil, I went to the pencil drawer and I got a pencil. Okay, all those things. Those things go away. Okay, I get it. But now, not only do I have to buy my kids' school supplies, and my son graduated high school, but if I not only do I have to buy my kids' school supplies, but now I have to buy supplies for the classroom as well. And I remember thinking about that. You know, one year we had to buy dry erase markers. Every kid in the class had to buy a pack of 5 dry erase markers. There were 25 kids in the class. So that's 125 dry erase markers. Where are the other ones going?
11: Right.
10: You know, I mean, it's little things like that. Where, I mean, what did the teachers do? Did they have a cabinet? Because over time, you're going to get a backlog of dry erase markers. And there were a bunch of things like that. Like we had to buy a pack of red pens. The pack of red pens went to the teacher. If I'm buying a pack of 10 red pens and the 25, there's 250 red pens that my son isn't using.
11: Yep.
10: Where are they going? You know, the black market. They're going on a black market. The dark web. They're selling school supplies on the dark web. And I don't understand. I don't mind, and I've never minded, buying my child school supplies. I minded buying school supplies for everybody else. Now, he's a relative, he said. I have a dear friend who I've known since I was 17 years old, and she became a school teacher. And I spent every year, I was the best man in their wedding. And her husband was the best man at my wedding. We've been friends for decades. And when I was still living in Southern California, every year we would go to not Staples, like Walmart, and something like that, you know, one of the cheap discount stores, and we would buy whatever we could and we all chipped in. And then I would go in every year. And we would clean her classroom and get everything ready. And I did it for her because she was a dear friend of mine and her husband was there too. And we would complain the whole time, but we went and did it. Why am I having to do that? You know, the school districts keep asking for money. And he said, we never get an accounting of the money. And he's right. There's a great, it came out when the charter school boom was happening. It was, out of, New Jersey. Now, New Jersey is a corrupt state anyway, right? Right. It's peopled and run by criminals. But I know because I lived there for a while. And there was a documentary, and I don't know where it is, but it's called The Cartel. and it goes into the push for charter schools. And there was a situation there where they got together tax money, an $8 billion fund. $8 billion with a B, dollar fund, for school construction, because they decided they needed to construct more schools and update some of the existing schools. So this fund existed. They built one school that they had to tear down because it was on a Superfund site, a toxic waste site. So they had to tear that down because no kid could go there. And the money vanished. It disappeared. Now, that's an extreme example, $8 billion vanishing, but that's the way school districts work. Where is the money going? And what am I getting for the money, right? Am I getting good education? No. Test scores aren't easing up. Test scores are consistently going down every single year. Consistently. To shocking levels. To where kids are graduating from high school and they can't read or write. And what's the school district's answer? Look at what's happening in Indiana. Look at what's happening. They want money. We need to throw more money at it. And we can continue to get poor results. If I'm going to throw money at it, open the books, show us where every penny is going. And what's happening with every penny. And by the way, if you're a teacher, or if you're a principal, or if you're a superintendent, or anybody, and your kids are not doing well, and the schools are consistently doing badly, you're fired. You don't get to keep your job. There's no job security if you're not doing your job. You're fired. Good luck at Walmart, waving to people as they walk in, because you're clearly not qualified to be an educator, or certainly running it. But the answer to this isn't money. The answer is just focusing on the education of the kids, and schools don't do that. 317-239-9393 is the number here. We got more coming up. I'm Casey Bartholomew. It's 1143. 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
0: Hammer and Nigel show this afternoon. We remember Charlie Kirk on the 1 year since his murder and audio highlights from President Trump at the midterm convention.
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0: Yeah, this is Phil Collins every day. 1148, 93 WIBC. Thanks for tuning in. My name is Casey Bartholomew. I'm sitting in today. I'll be with you until noon, a few more minutes. And that'll be when Tony Katz comes back in. Give us a call, 317-239-9393. That's 317-239-9393. And programming note, Chris Kroc will be doing 9 to noon tomorrow and talking about 9/11 and everything. Chris Kroc's a great, good friend of mine. So be sure to tune in for that. I wanted to share this. Ever since, nuclear power is among the cheapest and most efficient forms of electricity that there is. The problem is, as many of you may know, when it goes bad, it goes really bad. If things go south, they go straight downhill. That's the way it goes. So people have a lot of fear, legitimate fear when it comes to nuclear power. Well, the Department of Defense announced yesterday that a nuclear reactor is coming to Indiana by September 2028. So 2 years. And in 2 years, you'll get fish with three heads, kids who are cyclops just looking at you, and everybody will be green and glowing, and it'll be beautiful. We don't ever need lights anymore. Everybody will just glow. According to the Pentagon, the Advanced Nuclear Micromodular Reactor, will be installed at the Naval Weapons Station at the Naval Surface Warfare Center in Crane, Indiana, which is southwest of Bloomington. According to the DOD, the reactor is part of President Trump's executive order aimed at advancing nuclear technologies for national security and the United States' nuclear leadership and workforce. Again, you know, if you can control it, and things almost never go bad. When it comes to nuclear power, things almost never go bad. But when they do, that's when the problem. So I'm curious if you have a problem with them bringing a nuclear reactor to the area. Because if it works, you know, once they get it going, and once we get used to it, the stuff spreads, right? The idea is to get more nuclear reactors, more nuclear power everywhere. Give us a call, 317-239-9393. Now, according to the Pentagon, all this is happening. The project is being overseen by the U.S. Army's JANUS program, the Office of the Assistant Secretary of the Navy for Energy, Installations and Environment, the Office of the Undersecretary of War for Research and Engineering, and the State of Indiana. I don't have any issue with this. Like I said, things don't always go bad, but sometimes they do. Sometimes they do. And when they do, that's when things are bad. That's when you get a China syndrome situation. Now, the DOD said in the announcement, this reactor would provide continuous power for one of the nation's most important defense technology and weapons installations while creating jobs, strengthening the country's nuclear supply chain, and aiding national defense. Again, people, you know, it is one of the safest and cleanest and cheapest forms of energy that we can have until it's not. But again, almost never goes south. It's just that when it does, it's a problem. Now, according to the DOD, this will be Indiana's first power-producing nuclear reactor. The Pentagon also says Senator Jim Banks has been an important partner on the project, along with support from GOP Mike Braun, Senator Ted Young, Representative Aaron Hosen, and Representative Mark, a bunch of Republicans from Indiana, because we got to sell it, right? The DOD says that the first milestone in Trump's mandate aiming to revitalize the nuclear industrial base, Indiana recently passed legislation to encourage the rollout of so-called modular nuclear reactors, which are meant to be smaller, safer, and less expensive than traditional heavy water reactors. We get those big pipes. I can't think of the word right now. But the exhaust pipes that go up in the air that are sort of like ominous when it comes to nuclear power. I've lived in plenty of places that had nuclear power, not right next door, obviously. And I don't think I would want to live if there was one right next door. But if the smaller modular nuclear reactors are safer and less expensive than the traditional heavy water reactors, why not? Again, we're always talking, and it's clean too, by the way. Nuclear power is clean power until it's not, which is the problem that a lot of people have with it. I don't have any issue with this. I don't have any issue. I have no problem with any form of electricity that we can come up with, right? I think most people are like that. It's just got to be cost effective. If nuclear power is cost effective, I am in, and I'm all in. And again, we cross our fingers and hope that nothing goes bad. You know, as nuclear reactors, I probably wouldn't want them in like San Francisco, which is prone to major, major earthquakes, because that would be problematic. Areas like that where things could go south pretty quickly if there's an earthquake or some sort of natural disaster, there's a massive hurricane or tornado that could cause an issue. I think that would be problematic for me. But if all things are cool and they're smaller, modular, and safe, then I don't have an issue with it. But when it comes to electricity, whatever you can do, whatever you can come up with, whatever you can show me, whatever you can make that is efficient, works, and is cheap, I'm in. If it's wind power, cool. My parents live in Palm Springs, and they have that famous wind power, like it's wind turbine field out there. You have to drive past it no matter where you go. If you leave Palm Springs, you have to drive past it if you go south. And it's in there. It's in a lot of movies. That's out there. That's always cool. I don't know. I know they generate power no matter how slowly they go, but I've driven past those things multiple times where they're just not moving at all. And it's like, that, are they generating anything? And that's when someone told me, they're moving a little bit, so they're generating something. That doesn't seem very good. But either way, if that works, I'm good. If you could get the electric cars to be efficient, I'm good. If you can get nuclear power to be safe, I'm in. I'm 100%. I do not care. I hope nothing goes south. Like I said, I wouldn't want to live next door. I wouldn't buy real estate near the nuclear power plant, even if it is a, what are they calling it? Advanced nuclear micro modular reactors. I wouldn't want to live near a micro modular reactor. I wouldn't live in an apartment. I wouldn't buy real estate nearby. But if there's one in the state, and the wind is blowing the proper direction, I can buy bottled water and not worried about that, then I'm okay. But other than that, you know, it's just the way it goes. But that's what's coming to Indiana. And again, barring anything going south, it should be pretty cool. It should be okay. All right, I want to thank everybody for listening and calling in today. Tomorrow, Chris Kroc on the 9/11 25th anniversary will be here. Be sure to check that out. Tony Katz is coming up next. My name is Casey Bartholomew. 11:56, you're listening to 93 WIBC.
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20: A lot to take in from last night's meeting. Partly cloudy and 80 this hour in downtown Indianapolis. That'll be the high for today. Rain in the forecast this afternoon, too. Cloudy this evening. Temperatures into the 60s overnight. I'm Jarrett Lewis. Here's what's trending at 12 noon at an Indianapolis City County Council budget hearing Wednesday night.
17: What we shared the night of the incident was the information that we had gathered at that time.
20: IMPD Chief Tanya Terry discussing the fatal shooting of Dallas Jett from a few months ago. A few supporters of the Jett family were at the hearing. Some of them were at one point removed.
17: We had two officers shot that night. Yes, one was shot by a fellow officer, but also true, based on the evidence I've reviewed, is that Dallas Jett shot an IMPD officer.
20: The family of Dallas Jett has been shown body-worn camera from the night of the shooting, according to Chief Terry, who is making a request for the department for hundreds of millions of dollars, much to the disappointment of Sam James, who was with a group of people from the Party of Socialism and Liberation in Indy just outside the county building to protest last night.
21: IMPD is requesting $400 million for the 2027 budget. Meanwhile, Dallas has had no justice. We are out here saying we don't want money going to killer cops.
20: Three IMPD officers remain on paid administrative leave while the investigation into the shooting continues. Jett's supporters say he was shot in the back. They want the officers fired and charged with murder. City Councilor Jesse Brown says IMPD needs to be more transparent about the shooting and exactly what happened.
22: Once again, this just seems like, even though we're spending so much of our city's budget on public safety, the public does not feel safe. The public does not feel in control of this budget, and we have huge questions for the Hogsett administration and the chief of police as well.
20: Fellow council member Keith Graves made this request to Chief Terry.
23: Our community is hurting. The black community in Indianapolis is hurting. I think one suggestion is that we hire more black officers to patrol our communities. Whatever it takes to attract and retain those officers, we have to do it.
20: Council members also discussed other public safety concerns, also ICE agents and flock cameras at Wednesday night's meeting. Meanwhile, the Indiana Supreme Court is considering whether the state's abortion ban violates religious freedom protections. Chief Justice Loretta Rush questioned the state's argument that abortion cannot qualify as a religious exercise.
24: If these women declared that based on their, they have changed their behavior based on their constitutionally protected rights, how does that not be enough to get them past standing and ripeness.
20: About an hour before oral arguments, abortion rights advocates gathered on the State House South Lawn to support abortion access based on religious beliefs. State Senator Shelley Yoder, who opposes Indiana's abortion ban, said the case before the state Supreme Court will determine whether the state protects religious freedom. In the child sex crimes case against Julian Wachner, he's pleading guilty to 5 counts of possession of child sex abuse material as a level 5 felony and 1 count of felony cocaine possession. In exchange, he's being sentenced to 6 years of probation and no prison time. Wachner, a former Indianapolis teacher and internationally known composer, was facing up to 10 years in prison. He was busted last summer by IMPD for purchasing child sex abuse material on the dark web. A good ranking for free speech on campus and why a fever star is coming off the bench for Team USA. That and more next on WIBC.
0: Coming up on Tony Katz today, what President Trump promised at the Republican convention in Texas, and we remember Charlie Kirk. 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
20: WIBC News Time 12:04. Gas prices continue going up this week in Indiana. The average price of a gallon of regular unleaded today is at $3.56 a gallon, according to AAA. That's 12 cents more than what it was 1 week ago. The national average is $4.27 a gallon. The 25th anniversary of the 9/11 terrorist attacks coming up tomorrow. Former Indiana Governor and U.S. Vice President Mike Pence told Fox 59 in a sit-down interview this week that when the plane hit the Pentagon, he and the hundreds more who are on Capitol Hill started working together to keep each other safe.
1: I love to tell people that in that moment, there were no more Republicans in that room. There were no more Democrats in that room. There were just Americans.
20: A total of 2,977 people died in the September 11, 2001 terrorist attacks. Purdue University is drawing some attention for its free speech culture. Ryan Hedrick has more.
2: The university ranks third among public schools and seventh overall in the country for students' freedom to speak their minds. The rankings come from College Pulse and the Foundation for Individual Rights and Expression. More than 63,000 students nationwide took part in the survey, including 300 at Purdue. The score measures how comfortable students feel sharing their opinions. Ryan Hedrick, 93 WIBC Mobile News.
20: Team USA is on to the FIBA semifinals after routing Hungary 108-56. Fever stars Aaliyah Boston and Caitlin Clark continue to contribute, but Clark remains on the bench as coach Carol Lawson refuses to mess with her starting five.
4: Our starting group's done a really good job of getting us off to good starts, and rotationally from game to game, we could change things, but I like where we are right now.
20: The next game for the American women will be Saturday morning. And more of this today. Testing happening at the world's greatest race course for the IR28. Alexander Rossi was on the track Wednesday. Now 5-time series champion and 2025 Indy 500 winner Alex Palou will take some laps around the IMS Oval today. I'm Jarrett Lewis on the level, on the go, and on WIBC.com. 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
0: They have themselves a convention in Dallas. The Republicans decide a midterm convention is the thing to do. Oh, that's just a money grab from Trump. Maybe, I don't know. I mean, I heard some things were crazy expensive in terms of a sponsorship and space. I didn't go. I'm here. I'm in my studio. Why don't I have a cigar? What's wrong with me? Tony Katz today. Good to be with you. You know what I know? Trump spoke for 107 minutes. Trump spoke for an hour and a half plus and kept an audience attention. Kept their attention for an hour and a half plus. There is no Democrat walking the face of planet Earth today that can do that. Not a one. Who do you have? Who do they have? What level of insanity are we talking about? You think Rahm Emanuel could do this? Gavin Newsom? You think Gretchen Whitmer could talk for an hour and a half and keep people focused? Pookie, honey, let's not kid ourselves. Let's not lie to ourselves. Okay, maybe we don't need an hour and a half plus of Donald Trump. I'm not saying no. I'm saying, oh my gosh, that was something. As for the convention itself, I am a believer that it's a good idea. I think you could see more of this. I think that you could see a lot of this. Other Democrats certainly going down this road as well. Why not? Can you create a little excitement? Can you turn out some more vote? Can you do anything? Well, I say yes. So it's a good idea. It's a good idea. But what got said? This brings us to President Trump, who, of course, was the story, as he is always the story. He had many things to say. I have got all of it. So you didn't have to watch. I got you covered. He talked about a series of subjects, including, of course, the future and the fate of the nation. In that, we're going to get to some stuff, but let's start where we start, which is why it is that people need to be voting for Republicans in general.
3: We hand America's future to the radical left Democrats, and our nation will spend the next decade just getting back on its feet. It will be a tragedy. Vote Republican, and we will leave the world in our dust for generations to come. There'll be nothing like it. We're right at that point.
0: Yeah, Democrats never want to hear that. They don't want to hear that the world is going to be left in our dust. They don't believe in American strength and might. So that's where I thought the good parts of the conversation came. If you want to know a real dividing line, a centering principle of the conservative versus the liberal, and I say conservative in this case, even though Trump, not a conservative, it is this idea that American strength is valuable, good, worthy, and in a world pecking order, everything is better if we are on top. Nothing is better if China or Iran or Russia is on top. This is something that the leftist wholeheartedly disagrees with, that the world is a community and we're just a part of it. And we have been too aggressive. We have been too abusive. We have had too much strength and we need to be brought down a peg. This could be seen in President Obama's apology tour. You can't go to Middle East nations and apologize for American strength. They don't look at that as humility. They look at it as weakness and an opportunity. You have to understand the culture that you are engaging, not think that everybody is going to be on your, magnanimous level. They don't believe in American strength. They don't believe in American might. They don't believe in American power. They oppose all of those things, even though you could argue those are three words that mean the same thing. No matter how you say it, they oppose the idea that we are strong at all. And they oppose it not only in the action, but in the claiming we don't deserve to be strong and in claiming that we are only strong because of how we abused and oppressed others. You want a differentiation between the left and the right. You want to understand the difference between the Republican and the Democrat, between the conservative and the liberal. I don't know how everybody wants to say it, but there it is. There it is as clear as day. This is the differentiator. And in that, you begin to understand for yourself why you're not a leftist. How little that leftism actually provides you. The president was not done because the president was far from done. From there, he discussed, well, listen, we've had ourselves some great successes. We've got a big line of successes, none bigger than what we've done at the border.
3: But in the past 16 months, a historic record of zero, done by Democrats mostly, a couple of Republicans, I guess, but done by Democrats, zero illegal aliens have been admitted into the United States through your border on Texas, in Texas. And therefore, zero have been admitted into Texas, where they used to be running around, running rampant, killing people, destroying many houses and farms and ruining property values and creating havoc all over the state.
0: The left can't accept the fact that the person here illegally might be here for improper purposes or violent purposes, might be an issue, might be a problem. The standard normal American understands that that is absolutely happening, and we are better off without them. Lawbreakers, we're better off without them. Well, Tony, it's not even a felony. This is the argument of the child. This is not the argument of the rational mind. President Trump wins on the border conversation, not only on the basic premise, but in the actions. He is winning that conversation. He then discussed the importance of energy. Of course, we're dealing with the war in Iran. We have oil that is at $100 a barrel now. And yes, he said things that weren't great about energy. First, let's go to the commentary.
3: Orders, we have to continue low taxes. I gave you the biggest tax decrease in the history of our country, and no crime. We want no crime. We don't want crime. We'll have American energy independence, something you know a lot about in Texas, and even we will have energy dominance. We will stand with our heroes in the military, our veterans. We love our veterans, and we take care of our veterans. 94%. And our great police and law enforcement. We love our police and law enforcement. And above all, we'll, and I think it's so important because there is a crazy little sick cloud over our country. I really believe it's not going anywhere, but we have to make sure, because we will defeat communism in America and vote for American freedom. We will just vote very simply for American freedom.
0: I would hope. I would hope that we would vote constantly and consistently for American freedom. But he gets into a conversation there about energy dominance. $100 a barrel oil, and you're talking about energy dominance. Your energy secretary, Chris Wright, said prices would be back to normal at Labor Day. It's past Labor Day. They're not. And now you, Mr. President, are discussing the idea that gas prices won't come down until after the midterms. The worst thing in the world is a self-inflicted wound. It really is. There's nothing worse that I can think of than the self-inflicted wound. And when it comes to this conversation, the president and his team have done it to themselves. Now, we're about to have a little bit of a disagreement here. And let me say to all the MAGA faithful, scream at me and yell at me all you want. I'm right. There has been poor messaging from beginning to end on this. Very, very, very poor messaging. Poor messaging on the Iran war. I'm in favor of taking out the Iranian regime. I'm not in favor of some game of patty cake. I'm not in favor of behavior change. I know with whom I deal, and I don't take the side of Tucker or Candace or Alex Jones or any of these people who can't see reality right in front of them. Not interested. They are not smarter because they have bigger audiences in terms of views. Not happening. I'm right. They're wrong. You want to fight about it? I'm in. If you want to talk about wrong, then you have to get to the President of the United States in this speech at this convention, Donald Trump, saying this: dividends for all Americans.
3: You can say then he's back. But what we're doing is, because we've done so well, and because our country is making so much money, that only I can make this promise to you. And here is my promise. If the Republicans win the House of Representatives and the United States Senate, both of them, because of our economic, tremendous economic success, like in history, we've never had anything like what's happening. But because of our tremendous strength and success economically, I will issue a dividend to every adult citizen in the United States of America for $5,000.

0: Wow, that's a lot of cheering. That was a tremendous amount of cheering for President Trump offering up a dividend of $5,000 to every adult American if indeed Republicans should take back the House and the Senate. Over there at Fox and Friends, well, there's Lawrence Jones, and I think that's Rachel Campos Duffy, and there's Brian Kilmeade, and they allegedly thought that this was a very good idea.
1: All right, so he's got to get Congress to pass that. Probably 60 votes, but let's say he says, I can't do it without Congress, so leave those majorities in place. You, and when you start breaking down the individual races, they're all within one, or almost all within 1 or 2 points. Mm-hmm. You know, I know right now Watley's struggling in the Senate side a little bit in North Carolina, and in right now Michael Collins is struggling a little bit in Georgia. Everything else, 1 or 2 points. So anyone who says, send us loss of the Senate's one, is not being honest. But I thought, you're guessing and pretending like you know. But I just thought if you're looking to create momentum and get everybody on the same page in terms of talking points, that's what this was for.
2: And this shows just how creative and rule-breaking and out-of-the-box President Trump is. I'm surprised no one's thought of this before. I mean, it's actually...
0: No one thought of this before because it's a freaking bribe. Are we all stupid? Are we going to pretend that this is normal, rational, smart, good? It's a mother blanking bribe. You don't know that? I love you, Fox. Are you out of your skull? Are you out of your mind? It's a bribe. You might as well offer me free college education, pay off my student loan debts. What kind of insanity is this? You're going to cheer this? You know, there are some people who aren't interested in the politics of the thing. They aren't interested in the better nation. They are interested in the idol worship. I ain't one of those people. Voting for President Trump was the right thing to do. Voting for President Trump made my life better than anything Kamala Harris could have ever given or Joe Biden could have ever given, ever, ever, ever. We are a safer nation because of it. And if the choice was to do it again, I would do it again. This idea is so stupid that anybody cheering it should immediately be institutionalized. The people who favor this idea shouldn't be allowed to have a driver's license. Hell, we should really question whether they should be allowed to reproduce. This is a terrible idea. It's at this moment I realize that being on terrestrial radio is limiting in the kind of words one should be able to use for an idea like this. Friends, if we're not honest with each other, we're not honest with each other. That's a bribe. And it's stupid. It's a self-inflicted wound, and it's dumb. And then I've got J.D. Vance, the vice president, going on with Brett Baer. And Brett Baer's like, you know everybody's going to call this a bribe, right? Because that's the natural response. And he's like, well, we've got so much money coming into America because of Trump's policies. You mean the tariffs we're paying for? Don't defend the indefensible and don't bring up ridiculous ideas. Don't give me a handout. I'm not a charity case. Insult someone else. The president could just be saying, well, you know, the Democrats give away a bunch of free crap. Why don't we give away a bunch of free crap? The Democrats say all the time, vote for us, get a bunch of free crap. So he's going to be like, hey, I'll give you free crap too. There's a reason I don't vote for Democrats. I can appreciate the sentiment, but it doesn't mean you actually do the thing. And for those of you angry with me, you can email me at suckit@yahoo.com. I'm Tony Katz, and this is Tony Katz Today.
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8: U.S. Forces and aircraft in Jordan. Trump is saying there's absolutely no truth of that. There has been talk of certain missile types being utilized by the Iranians now, which would show an escalation. Now, that would go along with something we thought was going to happen. As the Iranians are pushed more and more into a corner, the economic sanctions working, that they would act out. Tony Katz, that's me, by the way. Tony Katz Today, that's the name of the show. Thank you for being here. But there are two other stories worth knowing. First is that two were arrested in the UK on suspicion of assisting Iranian intelligence service. Suspects were taken to a London police station, subsequently released on bail with strict conditions until a date in late October. Like you're ever going to see them again. Assisting a foreign intelligence service linked to Iran. I thought they were just coming to the UK for a better life. I am shocked to learn that there is gambling happening in this establishment. And then the UN nuclear watchdog, as those expressions go, confirming activity at Pickaxe Mountain. So Pickaxe Mountain is another place where nuclear work may possibly be performed by the Iranians. This, according to the IAEA director, there are some indications that there is movement around this construction site. Anyone who thinks the Iranians are going to stop is out of their head. I don't know what other proof you need. I don't know what other story you need to be told. You cannot exist with these Islamists. They have to lose. We have to win. The end. This is Tony Katz Today.
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10: He spoke in Dallas, and then he'll speak in Arlington, Texas. I'm Jake McDaniel. Here's what's trending at 12:30. President Trump visiting the National Medal of Honor Museum in Arlington today before the second night of the Republican midterm convention in Dallas. There, he'll meet with Medal of Honor recipients who earned the nation's highest military award. Utah Valley University hosting a memorial this evening to honor Charlie Kirk, where he was shot and killed 1 year ago today. And the 25th anniversary of the 9/11 terrorist attacks coming up Friday. Former Indiana Governor and U.S. Vice President Mike Pence told Fox 59 that when the plane hit the Pentagon, he and the hundreds more who were on Capitol Hill started working together to keep each other safe.
11: I love to tell people that in that moment, there were no more Republicans in that room. There were no more Democrats in that room. There were just Americans.
10: And nearly 3,000 people died in the 9/11 attacks. On the level, on the go, and on WIBC.com.
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0: It has been a year since Charlie Kirk was assassinated in Utah. That is amazing. I was driving. I was actually in studio. I was downtown at the main studios for my flagship station WIBC in Indianapolis, and I was driving home and got a text. Did you see this? Well, that's all you need to see. That's all you need to see. And you saw the video. I first thought it was AI. The video of Charlie Kirk getting shot, I did not think was real in any way, shape, or form. Tony Katz. Tony Katz today. I would say to you that watching the cheering from the political left is not something that I was particularly surprised by. Disgusted by, sure. I still amazed, absolutely. But I can't argue that I was actually surprised. I would think that you weren't either. To see people defend the assassination of Charlie Kirk. Well, he said violent things. You know, he was a sexist and a racist and a bigot. And I would never sit by and say somebody should assassinate Louis Farrakhan, a bigot, a sexist, a racist. You can do those things in the United States. You can be those things in the United States. Free speech does not exist for the speech that you love. It exists for the speech and the people that you hate, that you despise. And I approve of this because it means I get to speak freely too, and so do you. And yeah, there are people out there who despise us. The difference is they now think they can shoot you. And they support it, and they value it, and they cheer it, and they respect it, and they defend it. And then they mock the murder, the assassination of Charlie Kirk in TikTok videos. Really fat liberal white women who nobody wants to lay down with make videos mocking the assassination of Charlie Kirk. And then they go after Charlie Kirk's widow, Erica Kirk. And you ask yourself exactly what has happened to humanity. But the assassination certainly left a void. I had met Charlie once in my life. We were not friends by any stretch. Maybe some Twitter back and forth, like one or two things, but nothing. No deep conversations. No. And not because I wouldn't have, but because it would never have dawned on me to reach out to him. I am peculiar, I guess, in that sense that I'm not. I'm okay with us knowing each other and us not communicating that often. And when we do, it having value. I don't want to invent the conversation. I don't want to pretend the small talk. I don't want any of that. And I also don't want to bother someone, which is maybe my own hang up. And maybe prevents me from having other connections. I could very well be wrong about this. But I will say two things about Charlie. I never minded him having his conversations. He had an outrageously good capability of recall. The thing about him, if you want to argue on intellect, was that he could recall the thing. He could bring up the data point faster and with more breadth. It was very, very impressive. The thing that I did not like, I actually didn't like the stuff on the college campuses. Because it wasn't about the free flow of ideas at all times. Sometimes you were just smacking around a leftist like a cat with a mouse. These people were not set up to handle it, which was part of the point. But also, okay, all right, this person's had enough. Move on to the next person. It was a stylistic thing for me. It wasn't a lack of recognition to the value of going onto a college campus and speaking to students and having them show up because they wanted to hear. Some of them wanted to see the other person being batted around like a cat would with a mouse, a fair amount of people wanted to hear the conversation. And were very thrilled that finally somebody who looked like them, meaning their age, was out there addressing these very radicalized, very rude, very, very angry leftists. They were thrilled to know that they weren't alone and they weren't crazy. We can't think enough about the value it brings to somebody to know that they are not alone. It's remarkable. The internet cannot do that for anybody because the internet is still a very lonely experience. It's you and a screen. Sometimes you and a screen and earbuds, you've locked out all of the outside world. All of the senses are gone. Nothing is tactile. Nothing is real. You don't smell the grass. Never mind touch the grass. Smell the grass. But I want to, for a moment, discuss the second part of this. The assassination of Charlie Kirk was horrifying. The people who cheered the assassination of Charlie Kirk, A, get a special place in hell, and B, are people who should never be trusted. It's why you cannot allow them to lead the country, run the country, have any power in the country. They cannot be allowed. If your kids have friends and their mom is one of these liberal white women who cheer the death of Charlie Kirk, you may have to tell your kid you got to find other friends. That is a really unpopular opinion that I just gave. Really unpopular opinion. I make the argument that you have to love your children enough to say no. A woman who will cheer the death of Charlie Kirk is going to say something to your kid. Do you want that? So what are you going to do about it? But I wanted to get into where things have gone from here. I was there in that world in Los Angeles when Andrew Breitbart passed away. And that really hit people hard. You would not, it was social media was still a level of infancy, so you didn't see it in all the places like you did with Charlie Kirk. The movement wasn't what it was. There was certainly no national fanfare with presidents coming out and saying how sad they were about it, with vice presidents coming out and attending, body transfers from one plane to another on Air Force Two. That didn't happen. But it was big. It was very big. I had written for big journalism, which was part of the Breitbart sites, big government and the rest. Michael Walsh was the first editor, and then Dana Lash was the editor. And I had written for both of them. I wasn't paid. I never worked for Andrew. We ran in a lot of the same circles, certainly knew each other. We weren't friends. We attended some dinners together, other things. Nice enough cat and a fighter before people understood what this fight was all about. But upon his passing, what happened was almost predictable, which is there were people out there who were trying to fight for the place to be the next Andrew Breitbart. And it was the weirdest thing in the world to watch, and to watch these people just get knocked to the side. What do you think that you're doing? You don't just simply get to claim a mantle. These things are earned. They're not given, and they're earned for all sorts of reasons. I cannot say I cannot say that anybody has aggressively tried to do such a thing. I look at it differently, and maybe it's a charge to Turning Point. It's time for somebody to take the reins. I don't know if this what we would say about this last year from Turning Point. I think that the move to immediately make Erica Kirk the CEO wasn't the right move. You could have taken some time with that. It's clear that they wanted to make sure somebody knew, that everybody knew that someone was in charge. Maybe the people who are the donors, someone was in charge. And why not be the widow, the wife of Charlie Kirk? I have nothing against Erica Kirk at all. I think the attacks on her have been mindless and ugly. But I can't say she's the best choice. I just have no way of saying that. I think that they're still going forward with a radio show with Andrew Colvett. And they're calling it the Charlie Kirk Show. I guess they can keep doing it. I'm not here to stop them. But maybe it should be what it is that Andrew is providing. And we're sometimes on the same time slot. I'm not trying to create more competition for myself. Go be about, make it your voice. Charlie's, what Charlie taught you and now what you're applying to it. I don't think you get that way by continuing to call it the Charlie Kirk Show. And I'm not trying to insult. I'm trying to say that it's been a year. And I like you, and you knew him far better than I, whether the people who worked at Turning Point, or people who were his friends, or people who followed him, etc. I'm willing to concede that everybody knew him far better than I. I have appreciated that no one has tried to say, I'm the next. I appreciate that, having watched the insanity post Breitbart. What I'm saying is that some of you have got to start saying, guys, we're up off the mat, and this is the direction we're going in. You cannot remain leaderless for forever. You can mourn. I want to see you get off the mat. And you say to Tony, we're off the mat. Look what we did with redistricting fights in your state. Look what we did with redistricting fights over here. And look what we're doing over there. Guys, someone has to be in charge. And someone has to say, we're taking that hill. And then start walking towards the hill. And then charge it. You are coming on an election year. Are you the people who really want J.D. Vance? I would disagree with that. Or do you want to go in a different direction? Are you following what it is Charlie said? Or are you looking at the situation now, maybe the way Charlie would, and where you're going? It has to be one of you, because you have got a very large audience that is looking for what's next. All I'm saying is that you got to start going in a direction and saying it loud and clear. You are already, you don't have to wait for the midterms. You are in the post-Trump years. And leadership involves knowing when to make the turn. I didn't say you had to abandon Donald Trump. I didn't think you would. I don't think you have to. I think that'd be a weird thing to do. But this anniversary of this horror, this assassination, I would like for the people at Turning Point, whom I don't know. I would talk to them anytime. I don't know them. If I get invited to do something, I would do it. You're here now. You're alive and here. Go do something with that. And make the announcement. Here's the direction we're going. I really hope they do. I do not want to see this kind of amazing world that was built in any way fall by the wayside. I don't have to be involved to know that it's helpful. I hope they do that 1 year later and every year after that. This is Tony Katz Today.
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0: Lisbon, which is Portugal, for those of you playing the home game, there's supposed to be a comedy festival. The Lisbon International Humor Festival is October 29th through November 1st. First of all, anybody who plans something for Halloween, dreadful. Dreadful! Tony Katz. Tony Katz today. Leave it there. So this is a comedy festival. Seinfeld's first time performing in Portugal. Tickets selling between $70 and $256 U.S. And now, after announcing that Jerry Seinfeld was going to be there, there are a bunch of performers who have dropped out. A festival includes many artists, and in this case, one of the names insistently defends ideas and actions that I consider indefensible. We cannot relativize or normalize genocide. Her name is Inez Pereira. She's an actress, and she's also a schmuck. The genocide is Hamas against the people who have to suffer in Gaza under their rule that they voted for, unless, of course, they're the people who support Hamas, which is why they never did anything to free the hostages that Hamas took after murdering 1,200 and raping women and setting babies on fire. And yet somehow Israel's your problem? You aren't good enough to be at a humor festival? How could you be funny? You're dead inside. You believe this lie? But that's why they're dropping out. There's no place for them. You shouldn't want to be near them. Let them not go. Have a nice day. I don't want to appear on the stage with those bigots ever. Jerry Seinfeld, sure. The kids are heading back to school, which means the house is finally a little quieter. 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
9: A surprise from the White House. Lisa Brady, Fox News. Obamacare rebate checks are on the way.
12: The Trump administration says about 1 million people who signed up for Obamacare health insurance across 30 states are getting $500 rebate checks next month, allegedly because of overcharges by the Federal Exchange during the Biden administration. President Trump announcing the plan in video posted to X.
13: Our administration is doing the right thing and giving the money back to the people who were wrongly ripped off.
12: In a fact sheet, the White House claimed the Biden administration accumulated a significant surplus of funds that were not used to benefit the Americans who paid these higher premiums.
9: Fox's Lillian Wu, not clear yet whether Congress has to approve these checks. In the second Trump term, Obamacare costs have been rising after a fight in Congress over extending COVID-era subsidies. That video from the president just hours before day two of the Republican convention in Texas.
14: Vice President J.D. Vance will be delivering the keynote address tonight. He'll be followed by President Trump once again, though this speech will go a whole lot shorter than 2 hours. They'll also be joined by Texas Senator Ted Cruz, House Speaker Mike Johnson, and then Republican Michigan Senate candidate Mike Rogers, who's locked in a very high-profile battle with Democrat Abdul El-Sayed.
9: Fox's Bill Malusian in Dallas. Democrats are also there, countering the Trump midterm messaging, blaming him for a cost-of-living struggle. A statue of Charlie Kirk just unveiled at Turning Point USA headquarters in Phoenix. A year after, the conservative activist was shot during a college campus event in Utah.
15: We're scattered all across the country, and we're also in, 10 battleground states at the same time.
9: Turning Point spokesman Andrew Colvett says they've continued to grow at colleges and high schools.
15: And that's the legacy that Charlie leaves us with. It's this hard work, this indelible spirit of can-do, of high agency, be the solution, build, and fight for the future of this country.
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16: People demanding answers and what an Indianapolis City County Councilor weighs in on. You've got cloudy skies, 80 degrees in the Circle City. I'm Jake McDaniel for Moss Roofing. Here's what's trending at 102. When police make mistakes, it could cost somebody their life, says Councilor Jesse Brown. He says that may have happened in the shooting of Dallas Jett, and he says officers shot Jett 9 times.
17: Officers feel scared. I get that. Well, when there's 3 of you shooting at a person who's running away, when that leads to hitting a fellow officer and almost killing her, something's gone terribly wrong. And I think since they get taxpayer money to do their jobs, they owe us some accountability and transparency about that.
16: Along with questions about Jett's killing, people also asked IMPD about its use of flock cameras and its cooperation with ICE. The Indiana Supreme Court considering whether the state's abortion ban violates religious freedom protections. Chief Justice Loretta Rush questioned the state's argument that abortion cannot qualify as a religious exercise.
18: If these women declared that based on their, they have changed their behavior based on their constitutionally protected rights. How does that not be enough to get them past standing and ripeness?
16: About an hour before oral arguments, abortion rights advocates gathered on the State House South Lawn to support abortion access based on religious beliefs. And Indianapolis Colts cornerback Sauce Gardner spoke about what he'll expect of the Ravens in their season opener Sunday.
19: You know, they can do everything. You know, Lamar, he can play like a running back if you make him, but he can also be an amazing quarterback and sit in the pocket. Derrick Henry, I love competition. I know all of those guys do. No, yeah, I'm just ready to do it.
16: And the kickoff at 1. It's 103. Your weather in 2 minutes.
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16: And now your American Standard Cooling Weather Center forecast. You have a chance for scattered showers and a few thunderstorms in the mix before skies clear tonight. On the level, on the go, and on WIBC.com.
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0: September 11th, 25 years later. And of course, it's been a big conversation about Zoran Mamdani being told, don't come. We don't want you at these events. And people saying, oh, that's so Islamophobic. It's not Islamophobic. He hangs around with Hassan Piker. He talks glowingly about terrorists. He's not welcome. Zoran Mamdani is a bad guy who associates with bad people and believes in bad things. And only white liberal women could be dumb enough to vote for him. Communists voted for him. Islamists voted for him. People who want to do bad things to the nation voted for him. People who have no belief and no faith in American greatness and exceptionalism voted for him. And even with that, it's not like he dominated the race. He won by a very small margin. Tony Katz. Tony Katz today. So good to be with you. It is very clear that Zoran Mamdani, here's just a small list, campaigning with an unindicted co-conspirator of the 1993 World Trade Center bombing. His inability to condemn Hamas, funded by CARE, the Council for American Islamic Relations, which if you take CARE money, you absolutely, absolutely are out of the contention. AIPAC is better than CARE. CARE engages in front group activity. CARE is called a terrorist organization by the state of Florida and possibly more. AIPAC money is fine. You just disagree with them policy-wise. CARE money is about destruction. Anybody who takes money from the Council of American Islamic Relations, that's somebody who cannot be considered for an elected office. The list of the things that Zoran Mamdani has done and people he connects with makes him disqualified from attending September 11th events. Anyone is disqualified who is unwilling to say that Islamists attacked the United States. That's what happened. That's what happened. No one debates this of a rational mind. Just read The Looming Tower. We were attacked by Islamists. And there are a lot of people who will tell you that it's Islamophobia to say that. It is not Islamophobia to say that. When we go back to Pearl Harbor, we were attacked by the Japanese. The Nazis were Germans. The Italians were part of the Axis powers. These were the enemy, and they had to be destroyed, and they were. Now they're not enemies. Now they're, for the most part, friends. Good. That's better. Islamists are the enemy. They are the enemy of civilized society. They are the enemy of humanity. This has been their story for forever. Not because I say so, not because of Islamophobia or some other nonsense term. By the way, Islamophobia is not real. Islamophobia exists to try and get you to stop talking. It's an irrational fear of Muslims. Oh, no. I'm discussing those people who are involved in Sharia and want a worldwide caliphate. They're the ones who want my kids to die. They're the ones who want to do damage to the rest of us. The answer is no. In a choice between them and us, I choose us. Screw them, let's fight. I didn't realize that was a hard thing to say. I understand why more people don't say it, because the people that you're saying it about get very violent. I understand. I don't know what I'm supposed to do about that, because the only other option is to not say it, to not be honest about what it is that's happening. And this is what we are seeing regarding September 11th, where school after school after school, it seems, hasn't been teaching about what September 11th was. We see, and the story goes, a study, 2/3 of American Middle East Studies professors say college kids cannot identify who attacked the U.S. on September 11th. I have the study in front of me. The Association for the Study of the Middle East and Africa. Findings from a survey of 470 Middle East scholars on national security, academic freedom, and intellectual rigor. American academia has failed to teach students the basic facts about September 11th, raising generations of students unable to identify the causes for or perpetrators of the attack. These people are co-conspirators. They should be treated as such. Break the teachers' union in two, and anybody who wants to tell me, well, Randy Weingarten said, Randy Weingarten can go to hell. She is on the side of the bigots, of the Islamists, of those who want to do damage, because she never once said, you teach September 11th what it was and who attacked us, or you're out of a job. No, all of this happened under her watch, under the watch of the NEA. Stop sending your kids to public schools. Break the unions in two. These people are the enemy. And stop sending them to colleges where the enemy teaches. And start going to the university presidents and saying there's no more alumni money until these people are fired. I don't care how many national championships you win. Do you think national championships matter? I live in Indiana. I live in the home of IU and Coach Kurt Cignetti. And I would tell Coach Cignetti to his face without any anger towards him, because I have no anger towards him, your championships mean nothing if the student body doesn't know that we were attacked by Islamists on September 11th. And if you have any professors, any adjuncts, who are not willing to say that we were attacked by Islamists on September 11th, well, then all alumni dollars should stop. Who cares about the football program if you can't talk about this honestly and clearly? Who in the world would say to me, well, you can't do that to the football program? What value is a football program if the people you're graduating want the country to be destroyed? You know, a lot of Islamist nations that have really strong football teams. That's what I thought. That is actually the only thought. This is horrifying that we learn this information, that we learn that once again, we are very, very late to the game regarding education and what we have allowed education to do to our kids. And that is the story. What we have allowed education to do to our kids. We sat by and watched and smiled and said, oh, this is so multicultural. I have no issue with things that are multicultural. I don't have an issue with people who open restaurants or have events, their international festival, zero issue with such a thing. I have an issue with people who say that their culture is superior and they want it to dominate ours. I have an issue with revisionist history. I have an issue with anybody who wants to make the claim that all things that are bad are because of us. It's as if the revolutionary doesn't understand that if they were to be successful, and all these communists claim to be revolutionaries, none of them are really willing to take a punch to the nose, that once they were done, if they were able to be done with us and Western civilization, if it were to indeed collapse, if the revolution is always happening, who are they going to revolt against next? This is where the Red-Green Alliance falls apart, the red being the communist, the green being the Islamist. Because once it happens that they're able to topple, to have working together, Western civilization, they go against each other. And the communist is going to get thwarted. The communist is going to get their ass kicked. Because the communist has got purple hair, is wearing a mask, and while they know how to throw a brick, they really have never worked out. The Islamist is just going to slaughter them. Everywhere except China. American communists are going to get ruined. See, Americans are too kind and they'll allow these people to thrive. The Chinese will actually try to protect themselves. They're a different level of communist. But if we don't teach these things, if we don't teach about September 11th. If we don't share these stories, we are sincerely doomed. And if we allow the liars to simply move through and have their lies uncontested, well, that is a danger in and of itself. And this brings us to the New York Police Department Commissioner, Jessica Tisch. And you will see a divide between Tisch and Mamdani. It will happen. This was her just yesterday talking about September 11th and moral clarity.
1: The scale of the loss and the devastation that day was unfathomable, and so too was the heroism that we witnessed in response. Preserving that history also means preserving its moral clarity. The men who attacked this city were terrorists. The men and women who ran into the towers to save innocent lives were heroes. 25 years cannot be allowed to blur that distinction, and shame on those who do. The courage...
0: I'm going to stop everybody right there. That was a punch at the mayor. That's exactly what that was. Listen to it again.
1: 25 years cannot be allowed to blur that distinction, and shame on those who do.
0: The end. That is revolutionary to hear in today's world, and to hear it from the police commissioner of New York. I'm telling you, if he already had the way to get her out of the job, he would have moved her out of the job. There's no question that this is already being planned for in every way they can.
1: The courage we remember from September 11th was not confined to a single morning. It was there in the members who moved toward the World Trade Center while thousands of people were desperately trying to escape. It remained in those who returned to Ground Zero afterward, even while they were grieving friends and colleagues of their own. They kept working while families waited for answers and a devastated city depended on them. That service came at a terrible cost, and today these names ask something of us in return. They ask us to remember these men and women as more than names or numbers from one of the darkest chapters in our city's history, to preserve who they were and the extraordinary standard of service they left to those who followed them.
0: It's really actually very well done. Very well done from the commissioner. I respect that. But it's a direct pushback against people like Zohran Mamdani. And you can't be afraid to push back. These people who want to scream Islamophobia, guys, who cares what they scream? I've got people in my chat room screaming that I'm an Islamophobe. Who cares? They're unwilling to deal with reality. They have to be pushed to the side. We have to win and they have to lose. They're allowed to be wrong. They're just not allowed to have any power. They're certainly not allowed to harm anybody. And we should always be prepared for those people who want to do us harm. But it's acceptable to say that they are wrong. You do not have to in any way be afraid of their statements as if somehow they're true. They're not. You don't have to think that somehow they have a standard that they are remotely allowed to hold you to. They do not. We have to hold ourselves to the standard that we remember September 11th, and we are going to teach our kids about it, and we're going to make sure they know that it was Islamists who attacked us, because it was Islamists who attacked us. There'll be no avoiding this. They will be confronted that the Islamist believes in something that is antithetical to not only the American experience, but the human experience. And they cannot be allowed in any corner of the world to win. Now, it doesn't mean that we get to go into any corner of the world. It means that no matter where it is always evil. It will always be evil. And those of us who live in a pluralist society, in a free society, in a society that values life, we have to win. You can't win if you don't explain what the enemy is. Can't win if you're siding with the enemy. And we have to ensure that those teaching our kids are not siding with the enemy. And yes, Islamists are the enemy. I didn't say Muslims, did I? You saw other people are going to have to wrestle and reckon with that one. Not me. I will not be afraid to call it the enemy, and you should not be afraid either. Don't worry about names on social media. Who gives a crap? You got some errant cousin who calls you a name? You don't have to talk to that errant cousin. They're not good enough. Love your kids enough to pull them out of those schools, whether it's high school, whether it's college. Don't let teachers like this abuse your kids. And then work aggressively to break the teachers union wherever it is you live. They are unworthy. They aren't interested in the truth. They're interested in a radical ideology because they are susceptible to the name calling. They can't win. That has to be our watchword for the next 25 years. This is Tony Katz Today.
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1: And the iPhone 18 is like the regular iPhone. 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Right? The iPhone 18 Pro is really like everything else. 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And you can pick your favorite color. You can pick that in the burgundy, in the glacier, in the silver, or in the black. Right, I'll pick the black one here as I go through it. You can get 256 gigs, 512, a terabyte, or 2 terabytes. 2 terabytes on your phone. 2 terabytes on your phone. That's a lot of stuff. I don't think I'm doing that. The moral of the story is that this is the direction they decided to go in. This folding phone. I don't believe I've ever met anybody. I don't think I know anybody who has a folding phone. No, it's anecdotal, right? That doesn't mean that they aren't out there. I get that more people do more things on their phone, watch content on their phone, so a larger screen makes sense. But I can't imagine that it's the experience that I would want of the phone. Maybe that's my problem. I'm still somebody who calls people like a fool. What am I thinking? There are weird things afoot in Texas, and I'm not just talking about James Tallarico, although it's James Tallarico. Ed Morrissey of Hot Air joins me next. This is Tony Katz today.
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3: Honoring him 1 year after his death, I'm Jake McDaniel. Here's what's trending at 1:30. Turning Point USA members out with a new statue of Charlie Kirk out of their headquarters in Phoenix today, 1 year after Kirk was shot and killed at Utah Valley University.
4: Charlie is not just necessarily a teacher, a mentor to us, and a friend. But he is a generational changing historical figure. He really is.
3: Arizona Congressman Andy Biggs speaking at the event. Kirk co-founded Turning Point USA in 2012. President Trump is set to visit the National Medal of Honor Museum in Arlington, Texas. This before night two of the Republican midterm convention in Dallas. That's where he'll meet with several Medal of Honor recipients and honor them for their service. Miami takes on Florida A&M for its home opener. On the level, on the go, and on WIBC.com.
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8: So the Republicans are gathering in Texas for a midterm convention, which I think is a good idea. And James Tallarico is falling apart, which I think is a great idea. Tony Katz, Tony Katz today. Good to be with you. Ed Morrissey joins us right now from HotAir.com, where he is the capo de tutti capo. And you've got the piece over there. Tallarico to Fox News. I no longer believe anything I said before, including my votes. This is, if I could compare it to anything, this is what's his name with the voice passed away. He was the Aflac duck.
9: Gilbert Gottfried.
8: This is Gilbert Gottfried in Beverly Hills Cop. What if I had something in this hand? This hand you forget about, but this hand over, it is not a bad impression.
9: No, that's pretty good, actually. Yes.
8: Holy mackerel. What James Tallarico is doing, the gymnastics, the turning himself into knots, walk me through what his team has clearly decided to do in the last 2 months of a campaign.
9: Well, they're basically repudiating everything that James Tallarico did as a Texas state senator, right? He's the guy who voted to keep pediatric sex changes legal in Texas. He's the guy who voted to protect males entering female sports in Texas. He's the guy who voted to protect abortion in Texas, and then wrote to Joe Biden asking him to convert federal buildings into abortion clinics so that the state law wouldn't apply on federal property and women could still get abortions in Texas. I mean, this is Tallarico. This is who Tallarico is. He's a far left progressive. He was out raising money in his native land yesterday or over the weekend, California. He was in Los Angeles raising money.
8: I've never heard anybody refer to it as native land before. That's joyous.
9: It's actually, truthfully speaking, full disclosure, it's actually my native land. I was born in Los Angeles, but yes, you know, politically speaking, that's his home turf is Los Angeles. It's not Texas, and it shows. So now what they're doing is, now that we've come to the Labor Day, now that he's gone off and spent Labor Day weekend raising money in Los Angeles from the progressives in Los Angeles, he's coming back to Texas and saying, oh, all those progressive positions, yeah, no. I repudiate all of those. I missed the mark.
8: So he's been using that expression, right? He's been using this expression of I missed the mark. And he was on with, I forget her name over at Fox. Brooke Taylor handled herself with aplomb. She has made a name for herself because of this interview. This is the audio of it right here. But check this out from Tallarico.
10: To our next question for you. In 2021, you said God is both masculine and feminine and everything in between. God is non-binary. Do you still stand by that?
11: I was being provocative with that statement. I get that. What I was trying to say is that you can't use human categories to define God.
8: Now. Okay. I was being provocative about that. You can't use human categories to define God. Maybe he's got a point that you can't use human categories to define God. I would leave that to others. But this isn't the first conversation he has had regarding Christianity, where everything he discusses seems to be an attack on Christianity. If you are, and I should ask you this, as a man who has done his studying, the other day it was a conversation of, there are multiple ways to get to the truth and get to truth itself. It isn't just through Jesus. Now, I am not a Christian, I'm Jewish.
9: Right.
8: But I know enough to know that faith is predicated on the idea that you believe that Jesus Christ is your Lord and Savior, and therefore there is no other way. He is the way to the truth and the light. But here he is saying you can go through Allah, and you can go through this, you can go through that. Not the Christian doesn't believe this. The Christian would never use non-binary.
9: Right? You can believe that if you're not a Christian. I mean, even Christians will say, we don't put limits on God. God can save who God chooses to save, right? To that extent, yes, but the path to salvation, Jesus Christ said, I am the truth and the way and the life. No one comes to the Father but through me. Now, again, if you're not Christian, you don't have to believe in that, but that's literally the gospel that Tallarico purported to learn at his Presbyterian seminary. And he seems to have forgotten that particular part of it. This is not a person who is identifying as a Christian. This is a person who's identifying as a politician. And that is a politician's answer. And it's perfectly fine to say, look, as a Christian, I believe that that salvation comes through Jesus Christ exclusively. I am not going to pass judgment on other people's religions. If you think that something different, if you believe in something different, I'm perfectly fine with that. I respect your choice. But this is what my faith is. My faith is, and you know, I'm saying this personally too, as well as what a Christian politician should be saying, is that my faith teaches us that the only way, the only true path to salvation, the only sure path, I should say, the only sure path to salvation is through Jesus Christ.
8: And I don't question.
9: So, yes.
8: What the Christians who have faith and they believe that, and I do believe that I would absolutely not respect your choice if your choice is absolutely moronic. I just can't stop you from making that choice, right? There are things I'd be like, that you can't be my friend.
9: I don't have to celebrate your choice.
8: Oh, that too.
9: Celebrate your choice.
8: We're all
9: but
8: in the
9: I can
8: same.
9: Respect the fact that you made that choice for yourself, and I'm not going to tell you. That I'm not going to punish you for your choice. I'm just telling. I guess
8: correct.
9: It's one of those things. You may be wrong, but that doesn't necessarily mean that we can't work together on other things.
8: Talking to Ed Morrissey of HotAir.com, but all of this, never mind how I was offended by what he said, because it was clearly a really bastardization of the faith in general, regardless of whether or not I believe is inconsequential to what you're saying is just. That's so not true. And you're claiming yourself to be the thing. It's like when I hear imams claim to be a religion of peace while they're going and campaigning for care of the Muslim Brotherhood. You can't sell me that kitten. That dog won't hunt. And this brings us to the why. Why is Tallarico doing this? Because if you looked at polling just a week ago, it would tell you that Ken Paxton was behind, whether it's 2 points, 3 points, not a major amount of points, but he's behind. Oh my gosh, Tallarico's got all the momentum. He's got joy and he's got vibes, Ed Morrissey. Joy and vibes, my friend.
9: It's Brad Summer all over again.
8: It's Brad Summer
9: all over again.
8: Bravo.
9: That's what it is.
8: So the ground is clearly telling a different story, correct?
9: Well, I think so. I've been talking with people. I just got off the phone with a friend of mine who is here in Texas, who's also trying to take the temperature here. And nobody's talking about Tallarico because Tallarico isn't exciting anyone. Tallarico is this obscure progressive from Austin who looks nothing like the type of candidate who can campaign statewide. And I will tell you this. In Texas, you know, I spend too much time watching television. Just frankly, I just do. You know, in the evenings, I just want to turn my brain off, watch HGTV or the History Channel and just, you know, unplug. Well, those channels carry a lot of local and state programming. And I'm telling you that 2 years ago, I was getting deluged with Colin Allred ads. I was getting deluged 6 months ago with Tallarico and Paxton and Cornyn ads. I don't think I ever saw a Crockett ad in my market. I'm seeing nothing. In fact, I just started seeing Paxson ads over the last few days on these channels. So all this money that supposedly Tallarico has had doesn't appear to be going into the traditional places. You know where Tallarico is really running ads? And this is what I found out today, is he's running ads in Houston, which is a Democrat stronghold in the state of Texas. And the reason why they're running him in Houston, the reason why they're spending all the money in Houston, is because Tallarico has got a real problem with black voters. And there's a lot of black voters in Houston. That's well, Jasmine Crockett is from Dallas, but the black vote has a real stronghold in Houston. And he's running those ads because black voters don't really care about him running in Texas. And I'm telling you, where you spend the money, Jasmine Crockett said this 2 or 3 weeks ago, where the money is going is how you should assess how this race is going. And if you follow the money with Tallarico, it's not going well. And she said that, and it may be the first time I've ever agreed with Jasmine Crockett my entire life, but she's correct. Don't look at the polls, follow the money. The money's in Houston. It's not in places like Central Texas. It's not in places like Dallas, which is a place a little bit more balanced. It's not in places in West Texas or even East Texas. It's in Houston. And the reason why it's in Houston is because he's spending millions of dollars trying to convince black Democrats to come out and vote just to get to the level that Colin Allred had, where he lost by 8 points state or 9 points statewide 2 years ago.
12: 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I started by discussing this convention taking place in Texas, the Republican National Convention, a midterm convention. It's a good idea, right? It's worth trying, for sure. I don't know what the end result is going to be. President Trump spoke for an hour and 40 minutes. I mean, the guy is just, it's crazy. 80 years old and doing this. Democrats don't have anybody who can talk for an hour and 40 minutes and keep a crowd entertained. And of course, Trump did things like say, vote for Republicans, and if we win the House and Senate, you'll get $5,000. That's a bribe. I don't care who you are. Don't want to hear it. All the MAGA people can kiss any part of my backside they choose. It's a bribe. They might as well pay off my student loan debt. It's awful, ridiculous nonsense. But there are a lot of good did come out of this. And one of the pieces of good that's unbelievable was this. You've got the story over at HotAir.com, where Senator John Fetterman made a video for President Trump introducing Senator Dave McCormick, the Republican senator from Pennsylvania, thanking them for working with him to save the steel industry, which, of course, Western Pennsylvania, that's where he lives and breathes. I've got people like Toure, the so-called commentator on CNN, used to be of MSNBC fame, calling him a traitor to the Democrats, even though he votes with Democrats 90 to 95% of the time. But on America First and on Israel, he differs, and all of a sudden he's a traitor. No one should think this guy is a Republican. But in the world of what we'll call ballsy moves, I'm not even sure if I can say that on radio. Holy cow, this video is amongst the top three you may have ever witnessed in politics.
9: Yeah, you know, Zell Miller comes to mind. And Zell Miller actually crossed the aisle to endorse George W. Bush in 2004. And he actually appeared in person at the Republican convention in 2004. But he never switched party affiliations. He remained, as far as I recall, he remained a Democrat until he passed away, and that was not all that long ago, I think. And so that's the antecedent, perhaps the parallel. And Fetterman didn't even go that far. Fetterman just praised Trump for his work in keeping the steel industry solvent in Western Pennsylvania, and talked about his friendship with Dave McCormick to introduce him to the crowd. And afterwards, he said, "I'm not changing parties. I'm a Democrat. I vote Democrat. I'm going to remain a Democrat. But yeah, I'm not going to cross certain lines." And I mean, it wasn't just Toure. I mean, Hassan Piker was making fun of his speech on his reaction videos. You had, I think it was one of the vice chairs of the DNC that got, what, 185 of them or something like that. One of them was calling him a Benedict Arnold, which tells me that whoever that was, I think his name was Lafayette. if I'm not mistaken, it may have been somebody named Lafayette, doesn't didn't spend a lot of time reading American history to find out who Benedict Arnold actually was. It wasn't just that Benedict Arnold introduced a British officer as one of his friends, you know? Right. So, I mean, the absurd hyperbolic reaction to Fetterman doing this, I think is telling in a certain way. This is becoming a cult, and anybody who speaks against it is a heretic. And it doesn't matter if you're a 90% member of it. If you praise a Republican for anything, you're going to be excommunicated. And so, yes, it was a very telling moment. And I agree with you. The convention's a good gamble. I don't know if it's going to pay off, but the cost is, relatively speaking, a sideshow compared to all the money that's being raised anyway. And it's the Republicans' attempt to try to turn around a pattern of midterm cycle losses. And you have to do something different. If you want to break a pattern, you have to do something different. And this is actually, it was actually a fun thing to watch last night. It was entertaining and it was energizing. I think it will motivate the activists to go out and do more get out the vote type of activities. I think you'll see more of that. You're seeing more of the candidates on a national basis, and they're resetting the narrative, at least they're trying to, from this is a referendum on Donald Trump to this is a referendum on Marxism, Islamism, and socialism.
12: 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And then Trump said, think of me on the ballot, when he said, no, wait, I'm not on the ballot, before he said, it's me on the ballot. Trump has not been great on that messaging. Ed Marcy, hotair.com. I appreciate you. 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

0: No, I don't think the AI is going to kill us all. It doesn't mean we shouldn't be aware of it. Doesn't mean we can't have conversations about regulation. It doesn't mean that somehow you just have to accept your fate. It means that the stuff coming out from the guy who worked at ChatGPT and Anthropic, Jacob Coxon, C-O-X-O-N is his last name. I've been working on AI for 3 years with these companies. And it's going to kill us all in a decade. It can. It can kill us all in a decade. So could global warming, except it didn't. The only point that I make to you is that there's a difference between proper fear and fear mongering. And I think that's what we're into here. We're into the fear mongering. Being aware, being smart, being alert, being planned, properly planning, all good. Being afraid. When we know that it's coming, well, that doesn't make any sense. And if we were to stop moving on AI because it's going to kill all of humanity, you think the Chinese are stopping for a second? That's what makes this argument so just nonsensical. So we'll get into more of this. But living in fear is a dumb, dumb idea. Count me out. This is Tony Katz Today. Find everything at TonyKatz.com.
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15: Two new rulings ahead of the midterms. I'm Lisa Brady, Fox News. The latest from an appeals court panel upholding a federal judge's decision to block President Trump's executive order on mail-in voting restrictions.
16: The implications are huge for the upcoming midterm elections, since about one-third of voters cast mail ballots. The administration calls this common sense measures to ensure voter integrity. Opponents say the states have the power to regulate their elections free from federal interference. States have already begun sending mail ballots, so it's unclear how any changes proposed by the president can be implemented.
15: Fox's Mike Manuel. The U.S. Supreme Court is also considering that Trump executive order. In the meantime, the High Court is rejecting the latest effort to use a new congressional map backed by Republicans in Missouri after conflicting lower court decisions on the map already used for August primaries. The U.S. Supreme Court putting a federal judge's ruling to use the new map on hold. Republicans will wrap up their first ever midterm convention tonight in Dallas, where Democrats say the president is ignoring affordability concerns.
17: The average American family can't afford the groceries. The cost of their rent's going up. They're looking at their gas prices skyrocketing. And they're making difficult choices at the dinner table.
15: California Congressman Robert Garcia, part of a news conference hosted by the Texas Democratic Party. President Trump argues he's bringing prices down from Biden-era highs, and today posted a video on Obamacare rebates.
18: American households buying health insurance through the Obamacare exchange, which is a disaster, and the healthcare.gov were massively overcharged.
15: Blaming the previous administration and denouncing $500 rebates for about 1 million enrollees, though it's not clear if congressional approval is needed. 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
14: 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On the level. On the go.
19: Why protesters demanded answers at a meeting. You've got cloudy skies and we're up to the mid-80s in downtown Indy, or the lower 80s, that is. I'm Jake McDaniel. Here's what's trending at 202. IMPD wants hundreds of millions to keep officers and buy equipment, but some people want answers about a police shooting.
20: Dallas Jets family says they want the full, unedited body cam footage from the July police shooting that killed them. A political activist also says IMPD needs to show people how it spends its money.
21: They already have more funding than they can staff for, so at the very least, they shouldn't be getting more money for positions that they can't even fill.
20: Lindsay Holgrave with the Party for Socialism and Liberation was among dozens who disrupted a budget hearing Wednesday before police removed some of them in handcuffs. Ryan Hedrick, 93 WIBC, Mobile News.
19: Chief Justice Loretta Rush pressed the state on whether Indiana's Religious Freedom Restoration Act applies to people whose religious benefits, or beliefs rather, permit abortion.
22: You know, I'm looking at sort of the law that was established in Lawrence versus Texas, Griswold versus Connecticut, and Meyer versus Nebraska. You would agree that plaintiffs have a constitutional right to engage in intimate acts, correct? And to make decisions with regard to expanding their families.
19: Rush questioned whether the state's argument gives enough weight to religious protections under the law. And AAA says you're paying an average of $3.56 a gallon of gas today in Indiana, and the national average is $4.27. It's 2:03. Your weather in 2 minutes.
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29: For tonight, clearing skies with a chance for a patchy fog to develop. Lows will fall into the lower 60s overnight. And for tomorrow, partly cloudy skies. High temperatures rising into the lower 80s.
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20: Very often we see reports coming out about the economy and we're like, well, that's good. But then we see the reality on the ground and say, that's not good. And then we see reports coming out that say, that's horrifyingly bad. And then we see optimism out there in the world and we're like, what's happening? It's a great question about what's happening. And very much you can say that the economy is what people see in it. Right now, what they see is $100 a barrel oil. Right now, what they see is quite a few days of the market going down in effect on their 401ks. What they see is a trade war with Canada. And then now what they see, as got reported, the PPI, Producer Price Index, going up 0.4%. How do we break down these numbers? What do they mean? And how is it possible that not everything is falling off a cliff? Because it's not all falling off a cliff. Tony Katz today. Good to be with you. Dr. Matt Will joins us right now, economist at the University of Indianapolis. I have got a list here that is a mile deep and 5 miles wide that we need to get into. Let's start with the PPI. Let's go with definitions of what the Producer Price Index actually is.
31: Well, the PPI is it's the wholesale price. It's the thing that the wholesalers are paying for their goods. You know, it's not what you and I pay. So this the guy in the middle that's, you know, buying something from Canada or China or Mexico or, you know, just across the street and then marks that up and sells it. So the wholesaler, what they're paying. And what we saw this month is it was at 0.4% for August. That was huge, because for the year they said 5.4. So that was the headline. So if you read the, you know, online report, I would say newspaper, but, you know, nobody reads newspapers anymore. So you got a 5.4%. That's backward looking. We're talking, you know, last year. The month was 0.4, which is still 4.8%. You know, forget the rearview mirror. Looking forward, 4.8% is what people buying at the wholesale level are paying. And that's not news. That's consistent with what we just talked about last week about the ISM PMI report, my favorite report, that showed double-digit inflation for wholesalers. So the people in the middle that are supplying us our stuff, massive inflation that they're dealing with on a daily basis.
20: So let's get into what this inflation means for us, because this inflation should mean for us that we pay more. Can we definitively say now that across, I mean, pick your sector or any sector, every sector, is the American citizen paying more for everything?
31: Well, of course we're paying more. We see it in all the inflation data that we've been getting. You know, is it as bad as it could be? No, because they're absorbing a lot of this. If you don't mind, Tony, let me go into some of the details on this, such as, you know, we see goods goods for the month, were 1.1%. Now that's highly driven by inflation. This, I'm not talking annual, I'm talking monthly. Inflation for in energy for the month was 4.2%. For diesel, 24% for the month. So we see this transmitting through the pipeline, a ripple effect, and then we pay more. Now, you don't see it in the CPI, but you and I talk about this. We see it when we go out. We feel it on Main Street. And the reason is because the CPI doesn't measure things properly. The CPI is looking at a basket of goods developed like in the 70s or something. So we look at other things like the PCE, which is what the Fed looks at. So this inflation is there. So you asked, why isn't it flowing through to us? Well, the reason it's not flowing through to us is because the economy is in such great condition. You know, the other day, Friday, you took away my moniker, Dr. Doom. You told me I was Mr. Happy. Yeah, because there's lots of good news out there. But this is the piece of bad news, and that good news is, thank goodness there's good news, because it's preventing the wholesalers from passing that cost along to us.
0: So the good news was the jobs report, talking to Dr. Matt Will, economist at the University of Indianapolis. But nothing makes sense by saying they're not pushing the cost onto us. They did absorb at the beginning, and then we saw them slowly not absorbing. They know they've gotten threats from the president about, don't you dare pass this on. I would have told the president that he's out of his mind. Of course it's going to get passed on. That's the way the world works. You never once took a construction increase and didn't pass on the cost in terms of the cost of the condo, the office building, etc. So how is it possible that the business owner, the manufacturer, is still absorbing the cost, if indeed, if we take a look at the numbers at this PPI and say that we are at 5.4% on an annualized basis, how in, although I think it would be 4.8, but CNBC has it as 5.4, how is that not getting passed along? By definition, it must be.
31: I think they are passing along. We see it slowly in the data. If you notice, the inflation that we see in the CPI, and the PCE, those are the ones that are more relevant. They're stuck. They're stuck at around 3% annualized, 3 to 3.5%. They're stuck there. So they're slowly releasing the inflation to us. Now, if I could find something good in this report, services. Services inflation was only 1.2% annualized. That's a good thing. And by the way, it's consistent with the jobs report we saw last week, where we did not see massive wage inflation. So the service sector is low inflation. In fact, it's at target. That's impressive. But goods, importing goods, tariffs on goods, you know, the whole problem we're having with the, you know, the trade wars and energy, we see the goods inflation. And I will disagree. We are seeing it passed along to us. We feel it just because the CPI doesn't show it big time. It's there.
0: I thought you said they weren't passing it along, and I just wanted to make sure. It just didn't say it. There was just no way that's possible. You bring up energy. This goes along with something Chris Wright, the energy secretary, said, and I am not a fan of Chris Wright. I think he has shown himself to be really incapable when it comes to moving a message, because this was the guy telling us that oil prices and energy prices would stabilize by Labor Day. And now we're hearing that we're going to see higher diesel prices going through 2027. If the administration needs to figure out messaging on this, because it's been poor and some of their messengers simply don't bring about any credibility. Scott Bessent, credibility. Chris Wright, not credibility. And you can be, people can be as insulted as they want by my statement. I'm telling you what it looks like from the outsider's point of view. But when we take a look at diesel, you have noted that price has jumped double digits
31: in 1 month. 24% 1 month.
0: What do you want to say? What does one say to this, except that means the cost of everything goes up? This is bad news for Trump, bad news for Republicans in a midterm, although not necessarily a death sentence. But it's on the larger scale outside of the political. It's bad news for business if the objective is to get your good from point A to point B.
31: And let me tell you, it's going to get worse. Let me throw a curveball at you. It's going to get worse because of the trade war with Canada. Because, so here's really into the weeds kind of thing here. People know we have lots of oil in the Gulf. And we have a pipeline called the Loop that goes from the Gulf up to Robinson, Illinois, which is one of the largest refineries in the Midwest. They reversed that a few years ago under the first Trump administration. So now the oil going to this refinery doesn't come from U.S. Gulf producers. It comes from two pipelines coming from Canada. So we're getting crude oil from Canada to refine in the largest, one of the largest refineries in the Midwest. And what if that stops? What if this trade war cuts that off? Then yes, we are energy independent on a math basis. You know, mathematically, we produce enough energy for ourselves, but we actually sell a lot of energy across the world. We import a lot of oil from like Canada to refine because it's, you know, better economic deal to do it that way. So this diesel price is just the tip of the iceberg. It's going to get worse if we get into this continued trade war and Canada says, I'm sorry, we're turning off the spigot to your refinery in your Midwest.
0: So let's engage on the Canada conversation, talking to Dr. Matt Will, economist at the University of Indianapolis. We are in the trade war. This is not ending. This is not yielding, right? Well, we put a 50% tariff on. They added a 50% tariff, hockey equipment, cheese. The United States responds by saying, okay, we're not buying Canadian whiskey. Now, you can laugh because who in the world would want to drink Canadian whiskey? But it is a marketplace, and it is a big one. It is a large one. And now you're talking about the thing that makes everybody say, oh, okay, all right, everyone just calm down. Everyone just calm down at this stage of the game. It's like all the news stations showed up for a Ron Burgundy rumble. Everyone's like, all right, everybody just chill. Is that a trident? Everybody just calm down right here. There comes a moment where everyone has to say, okay, take a breath. The issue with the Canadians is they think this wins politically for them. They think this is a win with the Canadian people who are disgusted with Trump and don't want to hear this talk about 51st state and the rest. They've got way too much national pride for that. So let's start with where we start. How bad has this trade war been for the U.S. consumer?
31: Tony, can I go back first and explain why this trade war is and why it came into being?
0: I only wish you would.
31: Okay. We had NAFTA. Everyone's familiar with NAFTA. You know, NAFTA was a good deal, but Trump did the USMCA, which was better. And I agree with it. I know both, and I could get into both in great detail.
0: So let's stop really quick. NAFTA was a North American Free Trade Agreement. This was about how we engage trade with Canada and Mexico. And this was what Ross Perot described as the giant sucking sound to Mexico. This was going to be a problem for American workers. And he was, to many parts of that conversation, correct. The USMCA was the United States-Mexico-Canada Trade Agreement. This was one of the key things in Trump's first term until the Abraham Accords really became the thing he was most known for. But the USMCA was about rethinking that agreement and allowing the U.S. to be more centered in being the power broker in this, as opposed to just piecemealing everything off. It is now the removal of the USMCA. It has been allowed to lapse because I believe what President Trump wants to do is utilize tariffs to create more individualized trade deals with Mexico and Canada.
31: It's a little bit more than that, because what happened is the USMCA, the reason it was better than NAFTA is because NAFTA had this huge exhibit full of tariffs amongst each other. I mean, things like washers and bolts and engines and everything. USMCA was clean. It had almost no tariffs. So it was a really good agreement. Trump did a fantastic job in the first term negotiating this. Well, it didn't expire, but July 1st, the U.S. had the option to extend it. And I think there was like a 5 and a 15 and a 30-year extension. So what we're in now is what the annual renegotiation phase. There's nerdy legalese, but it's not technically done, but we're in negotiation phase. Why did Trump decide to renegotiate this? And here's where he's 100% correct. Canada was taking advantage of the agreement. There's quotas, and people may not realize this, but the dairy industry is very powerful. The lumber industry, very powerful in Canada. So they define quotas, how much can be free trade back and forth. Absurdly. So what was happening is we were getting, not an exaggeration, between 250 and a 300% tariff on anything that was over the quota on dairy, eggs, lumber, things we were sending into Canada. Imagine if you're in Wisconsin or Minnesota and you have a 300% tariff on your good, a tax on the good you're sending into Canada. So Trump said, time out. we have to fix this problem. And so what he's trying to do is fix the problem. Now, we can debate whether he's fixing it the right way, but he is trying to fix that problem. And Canada is saying, oh, no, no, no, because the dairy industry is so powerful in Canada. But I got to tell you, they're stupid. This is going to hurt them a lot more than it's going to hurt us. And I got the numbers and I'll give it to you.
0: So let's continue down that road. I want to just start with, I don't disagree with you that it hurts them more than it hurts us. I think that all of us, regardless of our economic acumen, kind of get that. We're the bigger dog. They need us more than we need them. You've heard President Trump say that many times. We get that on a very guttural, basic instinct level. It still doesn't mean that it doesn't have an effect on us. And I still argue the political side for the Canadians. But let's get into the nitty-gritty of this. Talking to Dr. Matt Will, economist at the University of Indianapolis, walk me through where you think are the numbers that everyone should be looking at regarding the trade war with Canada.
31: Okay, so the tariffs are ridiculously high, but let's put that aside. So what are the numbers as far as impact? Our economy is about $31 trillion GDP. Their economy is about $2 trillion. That's a significantly smaller GDP. The Canadian economy is a little bit smaller than the economy of the state of New York. So in this trade war, first of all, they're smaller. Second of all, their GDP, okay, their GDP, 34% of their GDP comes from trade with the U.S. Us, 1.5% of our GDP comes from trade with the U.S. I've been asked by lots of folks, you know, in the media and otherwhere, oh, this it's going to hurt us so bad. 1.5%. Worst case scenario, we put up a giant wall with Canada. We do nothing with Canada. It's a 1.5% impact. That's not good. But 34% for Canada, we would put Canada back into the Stone Age overnight if trade stopped. So Canada is just blowing hard here. They've got a lot more to lose. And I don't understand the brains of the people in Canada, especially Doug Ford, the ultimate windbag.
0: You're talking about the governor of Ontario there, right? Runs that province. And I answer that it is political. They believe that this is a winner argument for them. And I would put forth that the conservatives, whether we're talking about Pierre Poilievre or any of the conservatives, have not put forth an argument that you have heard at all in American media that says, are we out of our minds? Maybe we should be the 51st state. This is certainly the way to get there, bankrupt the entire nation and allow the United States to take us over with nothing more than a hockey stick. But I go back to the effect. You talk about 1.5%. We understand you that it is a small amount. That doesn't mean that there aren't industries that are truly affected. What are the industries we should be looking at that are truly affected by this trade war?
31: Well, alcohol, dairy, yeah. Motorcycle, your favorite, bourbon. Small regional
0: jets. Did you mention alcohol twice on purpose? Alcohol and bourbon, just in case you didn't know how many you were going to be affected. And the bourbon world has already been affected, although things with bourbon aren't solely because of Canada. But when we talk about the Canadian whiskey not coming in, think of it this way. It's not about, hey, that means more bourbon. If you're a liquor store putting things on the shelf, if you're a someone who sells bottles, labels, this has an effect. This does play in a big way. So there are industries. Are there industries we don't know about that are affected?
31: Airline industry. This is a shock. This is one of those you shoot yourself in the foot, I shoot myself in the foot. The Bombardier. So this is the number one regional jet that you use. So if you go to any flight, you know, leaving whatever Midwest town you live in, you're going to get on a regional jet to go to a hub. Those are all made in Canada. Where are you going to get? We got to get a new supplier of regional jets. We're going to go to, there is nobody. Someone domestically would have to come into that industry and start it. So we're hurting ourselves by doing it. And it will effectively kill the entire regional jet industry in Canada.
0: Stop right there. We'll get to more with Dr. Matt Will in just a moment. This is Tony Katz Today.
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8: 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This is Tony Katz today.
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10: Visiting Arlington before the second night of the midterm convention. I'm Jake McDaniel. Here's what's trending at 2:30.
11: One before citizens. Yes. We got to double up in the Marines a little bit.
10: That's President Trump touring the National Medal of Honor Museum today in Arlington before night two of the Republicans' midterm convention in Dallas tonight.
12: Republicans are gathered here because they hope President Trump will somehow save them this November. But they will soon discover what we know to be true. No amount of lies, even the most audacious Trumpian lies, can convince the American people that they're better off now than they were 2 years ago.
10: Pennsylvania Congresswoman Madeline Dean criticized Republicans' agenda heading into the midterms. Trump will speak at the convention, along with Vice President J.D. Vance. And Turning Point USA is holding a memorial in Utah tonight to remember conservative activist Charlie Kirk 1 year after he was shot and killed. On the level, on the go, and on WIBC.com.
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0: staring at this economy, staring at what is happening with trade, with tariffs, what Canada is doing, what the UK is doing, but we'll focus on Canada just for the sake of the conversation. Do they understand the level of economic suicide they're committing and getting to a fight with us? It doesn't matter if someone likes Trump or doesn't like Trump. That part is inconsequential. They cannot win this battle, but they can make things a little uncomfortable. Tony Katz today. Good to be with you. Talking to Dr. Matt Will, economist at the University of Indianapolis. This concept of the trade war between Canada and the United States. We've been asking where do we really feel this, right? We have a GDP of $31 trillion. They have a GDP of basically $2 trillion. They basically do slightly under the work of New York when we talk about total amount of dollars. We're a much more powerful country economically, and if they want to engage a trade war with us, they hurt themselves most of all. Yes, this is political, and they believe that do the progressives, the leftists in Canada, a winning proposition to be able to stand strong against Trump. And we've seen this amongst European nations when talking about Golden Dome and Greenland. We've seen this in a bunch of places, both economic and geopolitical. But when my question to you was, where is the area where we are hurt most by this? Because one could argue it's only 1.5% for us overall, and therefore we can absorb that pain. It's no big deal to us. But it doesn't mean that there aren't industries that are hurt. And you brought up airlines. You brought up how people travel to see grandma or how grandma travels to see them, and specifically the regional airlines. So I think people know about it but may not think about it all the time, that Delta or United or American might take you across the country. But when you are at a smaller airport and you need to get to a hub, it's a regional airline that takes you that distance in connection with Delta. One of the big ones is right where we live, Dr. Will, which is Republic Airways, which is a fantastic company and a growing company here where we live in Indiana, new headquarters, everything else. It's really quite impressive. You're saying that the planes that those airlines use, we're not talking about Boeing aircraft, we're not talking about even Airbus, which is out of France. Those aircraft are bombardiers, and that's made in Canada, and this is where the issue is. Walk me down the primrose path.
1: Yeah, so think about the CRJ, the Canadian Regional Jet, the Bombardier that we're talking about. And when you get on those branded airlines you just mentioned, you don't even realize you're getting on a Canadian jet. And so those jets are what we use. What if they had to, one, not get them? What would they do? Well, they would have to extend the life of the ones they have, which is an expensive venture. So your ticket price will go up, or they'll have to swap it out for a smaller bigger Airbus or a bigger Boeing plane that they don't really want to use. It's not the best plane for that regional hop. And that's going to cost a significantly more amount of money to operate. So your ticket prices will go up, one, because they're not able to do trade. We talk about this comparative advantage. We trade. Why do we trade? You and I aren't against trade. We're just against trade with, you know, the people that want to kill us. Trade is a good thing, and therefore it makes things more efficient and less expensive. And if we stop this trade, it's going to hurt us because of the airplanes. And if we stop trade with Canada, it's going to hurt us because of the oil that we're bringing in from Canada through these two pipelines. So your jet fuel will cost more, which it already cost more. Your airline planes are going to cost more, your ticket's going to cost more, and that's going to reduce travel. And I'm a big believer that the advances in civilization, two big areas, travel and communication. And we have already seen the crunch in travel. We've all seen the ticket prices if you fly in an airplane. This will get worse. Again, I understand what Trump's trying to do. I just don't know that this is the right hammer to use for this particular nail.
0: That's so we're really getting into a nuance. Because your argument seems to be that a trade war with Canada is fine because we win it. But not everything needs a trade war. And this also now brings us back to where this conversation had started earlier, which is about oil. And by the way, if you missed any part of this, the full video interview of myself and Dr. Will will be available on the YouTube channel. Just go to Tony Katz and you can see it there. the oil that flows from Canada into the United States to one of our refineries in the Midwest, and what happens if the trade war leads to that being cut off. This is the idea of everybody saying, okay, whoa up, we need cooler heads to prevail. Your argument seems to be that there is no cooler head right now, because if Trump's willing to go at Bombardier and really have an effect on these on the regional jets, the regional airlines, which has an effect on how you see grandma as we get into Thanksgiving and holiday season, well, then everything's going to be on the table. Where is the win for the Canadians to say, we're not going to send any more oil to your refinery?
1: Oh, you don't want to hear this.
0: Of course I want to hear it.
1: China.
0: Yeah, China, yeah, that's the answer. Oh, yeah, that is such a good bitch slap, sir. That is, yeah, that's the answer. Go for it.
1: Yeah, what if they sell to China their oil? What if they sell to China their airplanes? Remember, when the trade war started with China back in April of last year, what did China do? They let Boeing fly an airplane to Beijing and then said, oh, we don't want to take delivery, and made them fly it back. They did it two more times. China was just nasty and not taking delivery of a Boeing they had already ordered. Well, guess what? Canada knows how to make airplanes. And maybe now, do they make big ones? No. Can they convert into that? I think they probably can. So I hope it doesn't happen. You know, China, I mean, Canada has to be smart enough to know China's not their friend. You know, it's the bully.
0: Oh, you are an adorable man. If they knew China wasn't their friend, would they ever think to accept Chinese made electric vehicles into their country? A serious national security issue. We've already said no to Chinese-made electric vehicles. We've told companies, was it Polestar? I think it was. Hey, you're not even allowed to operate here because you have a Chinese ownership, and now every car is nothing more than a surveillance weapon on wheels. But we can't stop Canada from possibly taking in these Chinese EVs. So no, they're not very smart. So, but let's now take a step back. Yes, they could take in oil or sell the oil to China. They could say, hey, we'll sell the planes to China. But nothing is made in a vacuum. The Bombardier, to the extent that you know this, even if we take a look at the F-35 strike fighter, this was a project that utilized services and parts and creation from nations around the globe. Part of that was purposeful, but part of that was also a value proposition in the creation of this incredible piece of hardware. Where does the Bombardier group, where do they get all their parts from? Anything coming from the United States?
1: Of course, all across the world. This is, you know, I don't know the exact numbers in front of me, but I would estimate that probably over half of that plane is made from parts around the world because they don't have the capability to do the machining. I would bet a big chunk of it, especially the engine parts, probably comes from Mexico. And keep in mind, a lot of them have Rolls-Royce engines. Here's a surprise to people who may not know this. The Rolls-Royce engine is made in Indianapolis, Indiana. So that's probably what's on their airplanes is and the largest Rolls-Royce facility in the world is in our state of Indiana.
0: That's weird.
1: So, yeah. So they can make their planes, but if Trump doesn't sell them the engines, they can't put the engines on the plane.
0: You bring up the UK, talking to Dr. Matt Will, economist at the University of Indianapolis. This is political, but there is an economic component where you have the new prime minister, Andy Barnum. You have got the foreign, we'll call him the foreign minister, deciding they're going to engage a boycott of Israeli-made goods from what they will refer to as settlements. Now, we don't have to get into the political here where I am on the concept of settlements. I believe if you win land in a war, it is yours, not theirs. I believe every conversation regarding international land or an international dispute is nothing more than bigotry. Leave all that to the side. The UK, which has decided to recognize Palestine, I don't even know how one does that, has decided to engage in this boycott. The Israelis have responded by saying, we're going to expel the ambassador. We're going to get rid of this. We're not going to allow that. There's a conversation about medicines that the people of the United Kingdom take that are made in Israel, and Israel questioning whether or not we should, they should sell, and the Israelis saying to themselves, should we sell to the people of the UK? Should they sell to the Britons? The United States is not pleased with what the UK has done and certainly is not going to say anything regarding how the Israelis respond. They're going to let the UK suffer, mostly because the United Kingdom under Keir Starmer was not there for the United States in dealing with the Iranians. But there is a question about the economics here and whether or not a boycott in this case affects other things, because there's an odd rationale that somehow the United States, or really states in the United States, can get involved in not working with the UK because they have legislation on the books regarding something called boycott, divestment, and sanction, and that they don't work with nations or other groups and other outfits that allow for BDS, boycott, divestment, and sanction, to take place. So there could be states that look at not working with the UK. You did a little bit of research, because I'd asked you to look into where some of the economics are with the United Kingdom, what we sell to the United Kingdom, what we get out of the UK. Has this move of theirs created any financial instability with the United States or around the globe?
1: It hasn't created financial instability yet. And this is one of the problems I have with tariffs. And even before we started this conversation about this, I've been doing a lot of work on this previously. And let me tell you, this is a major conflict between the political side of the UK and the economic side. When you see the politics and you see them going far left, and you know, they're this massive immigrant country now, they are not the same on the economic side. They are extremely capitalist, extremely integrated with us. Here's some data that should scare people, and this is the conflict that's going in their country. That 14% of the financial services industry in the UK is exported to the US. I know it sounds weird. I won't bore you with the details, but they export financial services to the US. 14% of their entire financial industry. Guess what? 20% of our financial services industry is exported to London. Before the United States and New York became the financial capital of the world, London was the financial capital of the world and still number two. So these two countries have an integrated financial services network that they cooperate on a daily, minute-by-minute basis. There's a lot going on between the UK and the United States when it comes to financial services. You can't divorce that. That isn't happening overnight. That may not happen in a decade if you even tried, or even if you would want to. I don't want to. This is what I hate about tariffs and trade wars. Travel. It is the number one overseas location that U.S. citizens go to besides Canada and Mexico. It's the U.K. They are number three in our list of exports for goods, again, behind Canada and Mexico. And the thing, oh my gosh, we talk about foreign direct investment. I always comment on this FDI thing that, yeah, we have trade deficits. I'm happy. I like trade deficits. They don't bother me except for China, because the money flows back. They fund our growth without causing inflation. They're the number four foreign direct investment in the world in our country. Up until a few years ago, they were number one. And in our home state of Indiana, they're number one. They're a massive foreign direct investor in our country. So this political crap they're dealing with, it's going to cause chaos on the economic side. But they're of two minds, Tony. That was my message. The country of the UK is of two minds. Their economic mind is very different than their political mind.
0: It's the Canada conversation all over again. And that division seems to be very destructive for both, but we'll carry on that conversation another day. Dr. Matt Will, economist at the University of Indianapolis. I appreciate you being with us. There's more show to get to. Keep it right here. This is Tony.
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0: think the convention is a very good idea. I like it. I like this idea of the midterm convention, and I think that it may not have been as well attended as people would have liked or anticipated. Certainly there was a conversation about costs and all these things, and whether or not that was true or not, that they were charging too much for this and too much for that, and it's all a cash grab, right? Nothing more than a cash grab for Trump and his family. I mean, who am I going to believe in this conversation? You wanted to go, go. If it was too much for you, you didn't go. I didn't go. I didn't feel that I needed to do the show from there. I felt that right where I'm at is the right spot to be. But Trump spoke for 107 minutes on night one. He's 80. He went on for more than an hour and a half. The guy is just nonstop energy. And I do think that that part is helpful. I don't think this part is helpful.
1: Because we've done so well, and because our country is making so much money, that only I can make this promise to you. And here is my promise. If the Republicans win the House of Representatives and the United States Senate, both of them, because of our economic, tremendous economic success, like in history, we've never had anything like what's happening. But because of our tremendous strength and success economically, I will issue a dividend to every adult citizen in the United States of America for $5,000.
0: Okay, so he went on stage and said, I will bribe you into voting for me. Don't tell me it was anything else. He might as well have just said, we'll pay your student loan debt. It's a bribe. It is what it is, what it is. And anybody who says otherwise is fakakta crazy. They're out of their heads. Oh, don't tell me I don't like Trump. Don't tell me I'm anti this, that, or the other. I am not a cultist, and I know bullcrap when I hear it. That's a bribe. It is what it is, and it looks as bad as it does because it's just that nutty. Good Lord, this is all so ridiculous. Find everything at TonyKatz.com. Tomorrow, everyone, take care.
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15: A tribute to American heroes. I'm Lisa Brady, Fox News.
16: What you've gone through is incredible. The bravery inspires us all.
15: President Trump at the National Medal of Honor Museum in Texas, calling recipients true American patriots just before signing an act authorizing a Medal of Honor monument in Washington, D.C. This just hours before he'll wrap up a midterm convention in Dallas.
16: I said, you know, everyone talks about the midterms, but we never have a convention. Why don't we try having a convention?
15: Well, Democrats say Republicans are hoping the president can save them in November. Pennsylvania Congresswoman Madeline Dean says it won't work.
17: No amount of lies, even the most audacious Trumpian lies, can convince the American people that they're better off now than they were 2 years ago.
15: President Trump insisting his policies are fueling an investment boom and that oil and gas prices will drop when the conflict with Iran ends. His effort to restrict mail-in voting remains blocked as an appeals court panel refuses to lift a preliminary injunction issued by a federal judge last week. The U.S. Supreme Court is still considering a challenge to that Trump executive order. In the meantime, the high court rejecting another emergency appeal over a new congressional map in Missouri. Fox's Jeff Manasso.
18: The U.S. Supreme Court temporarily putting on hold a federal judge's ruling that ordered Missouri to use newly drawn Republican-backed congressional maps in the midterms. In a dramatic court fight between the judge and Missouri's Supreme Court, the state high court ordered a voter referendum on the new maps before they could be used, even though the new maps were already used in Missouri's August 4th primary. U.S. District Judge Stephen Clark, in his ruling, said switching back to the old maps now could potentially undermine voters' federal rights.
15: But today's U.S. Supreme Court ruling appears to pave the way for going back to the older map in November. 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
19: Getting out of hand at times. Cloudy and 78 in downtown Indy. Clouds will stick around. Showers in the vicinity, too. I'm Jarrett Lewis. Here's what's trending at 3:02. Three Indianapolis police officers remain on paid administrative leave 2 months after shooting and killing a 21-year-old man on the city's east side. During Wednesday's budget hearing, IMPD Chief Tony Terry was repeatedly interrupted by people.
20: And we do our very best to give them just that. The alternative, silence, is simply not acceptable.
21: Lying is not
20: what we shared the night of the incident was the information that we had gathered at that time.
19: Supporters of Dallas Jed say IMPD officers shot him in the back. The outburst led to several people being detained, including one man who was thrown to the ground and handcuffed by a sheriff's deputy. City Councilor Jesse Brown says IMPD needs to be more transparent about the shooting of Dallas Jed.
0: Once again, this just seems like, even though we're spending so much of our city's budget on public safety, the public does not feel safe. The public does not feel in control of this budget. And we have huge questions for the Hawkshead administration and the chief of police as well.
19: Fellow Councilmember Keith Graves made a request to Chief Terry to try and hire more black police officers. Council members also talked about ICE agents and flock cameras at Wednesday night's meeting. A woman in Plainfield is now facing charges of neglect of a dependent and battery causing serious bodily injury after police say she tried dumping boiling water on her cheating husband. Instead, Catherine Philippe hit her 4-year-old son with the extremely hot water during the domestic situation back in June. Junior Borellis has also been charged with neglect of a dependent resulting in serious bodily injury. And the Indiana Fever are being led by assistant coach Breon January during this time while Stephanie White helps with Team USA at the World Cup in Europe. January says they're making the most of this off time from WNBA action.
1: That's a huge part of optimizing this time is just getting into that player development. You don't usually have this time to be able to give to your player development. Those are things you work on every day, but we do have an extended amount of time to really pour into that.
19: Caitlin Clark and Aaliyah Boston are part of that Team USA roster. They play next on Saturday. You have traffic and weather together in 1 minute. It's 3:04.
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24: Thank you, Jared. 65 northbound slows through construction from Raymond to the south split. Southbound collector, that's heavy from the north split down to the south split. 70 eastbound backs up from west into the south split. And an accident on Shadeland at Fall Creek. 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
19: Now the forecast from the American Standard Cooling Weather Center.
25: For tonight, clearing skies with a chance for a patchy fog to develop. Lows will fall into the lower 60s overnight. And for tomorrow, partly cloudy skies, high temperatures rising into the lower 80s. I'm Fox 59 meteorologist Amber Hardwick for 93 WIBC.
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29: If the Republicans win the House of Representatives and the United States Senate, both of them, I will issue a dividend to every adult citizen in the United States of America for $5,000.
30: There it is! Wow. Donald Trump promising free money last night at the midterm convention? Well, we've got that in just a moment. My name is Nigel. Jason Hammer right over there with a very special in-studio guest to start out.
31: Yeah, before we get to all the free money that's allegedly being passed out, we've got some issues here in our own backyard. Ryan Hedrick from the WIBC newsroom joins us. Ryan, we had some fireworks last night at the City County Council Public Safety Committee meeting. This wasn't the full-on council. This was the Public Safety Committee. We had Dallas Jet protesters. We had the committee chair that was pissing off the Fraternal Order of Police. People were being taken out in custody. What happened?
32: Yeah, so short answer is I have no clue,
2: and good afternoon, guys. So this first came to my attention on a flyer on Instagram. The Socialist, I hope I'm saying this right, the Socialist Party for Liberation of Indianapolis. No, I'm not saying that right. Anyway.
31: You know what? If you butcher their name, I'm fine with it. It's okay.
2: Actually, I do want to get it right because it's important for this context. The Party for Socialism and Liberation. There it is.
31: Okay. Okay.
2: So they sent out a flyer on Instagram on Sunday. It started circulating saying that they wanted IMPD, the officers that shot Jet, to be charged with murder, and they named all the officers. And they said that on Wednesday they were meeting at 5 o'clock in front of the city county building to tell people how they felt about it. So I went to meet them at the rally, and it was amazingly organized.
31: So let's back up just a little bit. Dallas Jet was an individual that was involved in some sort of altercation with the IMPD, give or take a month ago, and was shot and killed. Now, the original report was he was being combative, weapons were involved, but then there was the report of some body cam and some video, and the family was told they weren't allowed to see it until some things were finalized by the IMPD. Do I have this right?
2: Yeah, basically. So we don't know whether the family has seen the edited body cam footage, the entire body cam footage, bits and pieces. All we do know is that Tanya Terry, IMPD chief, said yesterday that they have sat down with the family, and the family now wants to go through an attorney, and that they have seen the body cam footage. I talked to Devontae Scruggs, who is a cousin or a spokesperson for the Dallas Jet family, and he says that IMPD is not being transparent. They're hiding something, and the family is convinced that Dallas Jet did not shoot at the cops before the cop shot him. And in fact, I've seen Dallas Jet's body. I saw pictures of his body yesterday. There were no bullets in his back. I can tell you right now, there were several bullets in his chest, in his arms, on his legs. No bullet holes in his back that I saw. And that directly contradicts what the family is saying, that Dallas Jet was shot in the back, running away from cops, somehow pointing him out as a victim and not a guy that we know shot at least one police officer.
31: Now, our friend Rick Snyder, the president of the Fraternal Order of Police, put out a statement today going after the leader of the Public Safety Committee, Leroy Robinson, saying that he lost control of this meeting. The IMPD chief, Tanya Terry, was constantly being interrupted, and the head of the committee was allowing it to happen. That seems like it's another layer of all of this.
2: Well, I don't think he lost control, because I don't think he ever had control. I was in there to be at the beginning of the meeting when they were letting these people in. And what they had to do first to get in the building is ditch their manufactured signs. They had signs with sticks, and they brought signs in that were rolled up with rubber bands and brought those in as disruptors. And every time Terry spoke, they would say something. But I don't think that Leroy ever had control of this meeting, because from the jump, as they filed in one by one, they were being disruptive, and he could have used that position right there and said, wait a minute, we're not going to have this, but he didn't. He let it go on, and it just festered and festered and blew up.
31: Let me read you part of the statement that the FOP put out. This is just a portion of it. Quote, it was clear those who interrupted the lawful remarks of the chief were staged beforehand with sponsored pre-printed signs and scripted outbursts.
2: Yep.
31: In short, the chair of public safety did a piss poor job of running the public safety meeting last night. Our organization has never known Chairman Leroy Robinson to allow any other chiefs to be shouted down and then encourage any chief to cease their comments.
2: Yeah, wow. These people are disingenuous. Whoa. I believe that they didn't even know who Dallas Jet was before they accepted those signs and probably some cash for standing in front of the city county building. We've seen this time and time again, and the one commonality that Rick Snyder points out is that these signs are professionally made. It costs a lot of money to get these things going. Another thing is the rap music that was playing. Now, I love rap music. My favorite rapper, Tupac Shakur, of all time, But listen, the rap music that was going on in front of the city county building that was playing, it was more of a festive party atmosphere than an atmosphere to indicate that somebody died, we're serious about our advocacy and our activism, and we need to raise awareness right now. It was a party in front of the city council building. In fact, I called one of our news anchors and I said, you got to listen to this. They're dancing, they're singing, they're joyful about Dallas Jets' tragic passing. And this is, to me, it just spoke to a manufacturing sort of activism there.
31: Got about a minute left here. So you saw the photos of the body of the deceased, Dallas Jet. Eventually, we're going to have to see the video, I would believe, of the situation. Do you think, based off the things that you have seen, that's going to be enough to silence a lot of people who are skeptical about what happened?
2: No, I have a lot of faith in our police department. I think that they were confronted with the situation. This guy was out of control. In fact, if you Google Dallas Jet and go to his old college football days, there's an interview out there that was done about 3 months ago where his former coach said that Dallas Jet was going through something before coming to Indianapolis. He was shot at, I think, his baby's mom's house. I think when the police got there, they dealt with somebody that was out of control. They used force the best way they could and acted on their training. I have complete faith that the police officers involved will be exonerated.
31: Where can we find more coverage on this, Ryan?
2: WIBC.com. We have a full article up right now, and Jarrett Lewis is just knocking it out of the ballpark on all his newscasts today.
31: Ryan really Hedrick, good. Thank you, man. Great job. Thank we appreciate you, that.
2: Appreciate it.
31: Nige, could you use an extra $5,000 right now?
30: I'll take it. Write me a check. I'll put it in the bank account ASAP.
31: Well, you better vote Republican, because the old man last night went up on stage at the Republican midterm convention, which is a thing this year, a thing competing with the NFL's opening nights, which is an asinine thing to try to do. I don't care who you are. Democrats could go up there with Beyonce, Springsteen, and all of their celebrities. You're not going to compete with the NFL, the NFL's king. But the Republicans are trying to do this. They've got the money to do it. And Donald Trump last night did something we normally make fun of socialist Democrats for trying to do. Buy votes and pass out free money.
29: If the Republicans win the House of Representatives and the United States Senate, both of them, because of our economic, tremendous economic success, like in history, we've never had anything like what's happening, but because of our tremendous strength and success economically, I will issue a dividend to every adult citizen in the United States of America for $5,000.
31: Free money, Nige. How about that?
30: Well, okay. I mean, he's taking a page out of the Democrats' playbook then. I mean, right. This is nothing new.
31: Somewhere Bernie Sanders is sitting in the back room going, the orange man is spitting.
30: I thought of this 10 years ago.
31: You guys all laughed at me. No. No, no, no. We are not the free money people. That's not what we do. Now, if you're telling me the country is in such great shape financially, the tariffs and, you know, everything else, the debt's covered, we've got a surplus. States sometimes have a surplus,
30: sure,
31: and they pass out the surplus to the taxpayers. Doesn't happen a lot in Indiana, but in theory.
30: No.
31: But no, we're $40 trillion in debt. This plan, in theory, would add another trillion to the national debt. Now, I don't want to sound like Debbie Downer here, because trust me, if you want to give me $5,000, I'll take it. The coupon lady will take hers, just like Lindsay would take hers.
30: Yes.
31: But this is not a good economic plan. Our kids, our grandkids, grandkids' kids, they're paying all this crap off. And anytime you've got a debt right now, it's a tax down the road. And this is not something that I'm on board with. I'm a Trump guy. You know me. I voted for the dude 3 times. Kind of think that he won 3 times, but we could have that debate another time.
30: Hey.
31: But this is not it, man.
30: Conspiracy theorist.
31: Like, if you're telling me, well, you got to vote Republican and we'll do this, we'll do it now. You've got everything you need right now. You've got the House. You've got the Senate. You've got the presidency. You could literally buy the votes right now. Put it in my account tomorrow. If you're really passionate and we're doing so well financially, put it in my account tomorrow. But you're not going to do that.
30: You got to pay the piper first.
31: Not going to do that. And let's be honest, this would never pass through anyway. He could talk all he wants about trying to skip through Congress to do this. Congress controls the money. Congress controls the wallet. This was not a good look by Trump last night. And again, I'm a Trump dude.
30: I was going to say, there are people going to be upset at you for not supporting the Trump agenda.
31: Just being honest, man. Listen, maybe I can bring them back because I did laugh and find it entertaining when he was ripping on Talafrico of Texas.
29: He was also somebody that hated eating meat. But he ran a campaign to beat meat. He called it beat meat. I don't know what the hell he meant by that. These people are going to tell me, what the hell is he? Wants to beat meat? But it was bad for his image, so he started eating meat. And he recently... It's getting worse. I'm getting myself in trouble. It's getting worse.
31: Damn it, you brought me back. You lost me with passing out free money, because that crap never works. But I'm here for some good old-fashioned beat meat jokes.
30: Sure.
31: I'm here for that. All right, Alan Green is standing by in the Matt Bear Traffic Center.
24: Hey, Hammer, 65 northbound heavy through construction, Raymond to the south split. 70 eastbound backs up from west into the south split. An accident being worked on Shadeland at Fall Creek. And on the east side, 465 southbound slow 70 to Washington. 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Follow us on X for instant traffic updates at WIBC Traffic.
31: Right now, we got some clouds here in downtown Indy. 78 at the American Standard Cooling Weather Center. Coming up here in just a little bit, we will think back 1 year ago today when Charlie Kirk lost his life. Nige and I were on the air when we had to make the announcement that it was official. Charlie Kirk had been murdered, assassinated. So we'll take a little trip down memory lane. We'll revisit what happened a year ago. We'll talk about where we're at now. All of that's coming up. And next, if you've ever wanted to see Nige and I shirtless.
30: Oh, dear.
31: There's a place and a time where you can do it.
30: Okay.
31: Information is next.
3: There's a bonus if Republicans keep control of the House and Senate.
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30: Yeah, next Friday, September 18th, the Suburban Indie Home and Outdoor Living Show in Fall Marketplace. The 10-year anniversary, Hammer, you and I will be celebrating. We've done this for a few years in a row now, live at Grand Park from 3 to 6. Oh, man, and one of the spots, one of the segments we'll be doing live in the hot tub, full of water. You and I, you better bring a towel and a pair of swim trunks.
31: Master Spa hot tubs are taking care of us, and who knows, maybe it's more than one segment. 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
30: That's fine.
31: Maybe we invite some people to join us in the hot tub. Now, the YouTube chat is already wanting Allison in the hot tub. I believe she will be here at the studio, running the board. She has to be here, but
30: let's get Mindy Winkler from Hank.
31: Let's get Mindy. Let's get Kelly from sales. Let's get the Watson's girl. Yeah. Let's get Mackenzie. All of our friends. Let's get Racing Rachel in there. Let's pack the hot tub. Or you could just come by and jump in with us too. Cannonball in there and have a good time. We're going to be doing the whole show there starting at 3 o'clock. Over 200 experts designed to make your house look like $1 million for the fall.
30: Yeah.
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30: Booze
31: news in Yazoo. join us out there. 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
30: Okay.
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5: A way to honor him. I'm Jarrett Lewis. Here's what's trending at 3:32. 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Members of Turning Point USA unveiling a new statue of Charlie Kirk outside their headquarters in Phoenix, Arizona today, 1 year after he was assassinated during a campus event at Utah Valley University. Turning Point's chief operating officer Tyler Boyer says the late political commentator founded the organization from basically nothing and ultimately created a movement that changed the entire world.
6: Every voter that's been out there, I mean, literally hundreds of thousands of people across the United States have come to a higher level of civic participation because of Charlie.
5: Kirk co-founded Turning Point USA in 2012 and served as its executive director until his death in 2025. A federal appeals court is rejecting the Trump administration's request to restrict mail-in voting, Fox's Mike Emanuel.
7: The court finding, quote, appellants have not made a strong showing that the district court erred in determining that the final rule is likely unlawful. This

0: is from a federal appeals court. We are also awaiting a separate Supreme Court order on whether the Trump rules on mail-in ballots can proceed for use in the midterms. About one-third of voters cast mail ballots. The administration calls this common sense measures to ensure voter integrity. Opponents say the states have the power to regulate their elections. States have already begun sending mail ballots, so it's unclear how any changes proposed by the president can be implemented.
1: And President Trump has long claimed that mail-in ballots contribute to voter fraud. It's 3:34, traffic and weather coming in 1 minute.
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1: Another check of the roads in Indy. Here's Alan Green.
3: Thank you, Jared. 70 eastbound is heavy from west into the south split. On the east side, 465 backs up from before 70 to about Brookville. North side, westbound delay from Meridian to Ditch. On the south side, eastbound is heavy from 69 into Emerson. 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
1: The forecast from the American Standard Cooling Weather Center.
4: Scattered showers and a few thunderstorms in the mix. Lows will fall into the lower 60s overnight. And for tomorrow, partly cloudy skies, slightly warmer, high temperatures rising into the lower 80s, which is seasonal for this time of year. I'm Fox 59 meteorologist Amber Hardwick for 93 WIBC.
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5: While militias drilled, a quieter war was already underway. Congress was making friends in secret.
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5: 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France was the primary target. Franklin understood something battlefield generals didn't. 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
9: Hello, my name is Nigel. Jason Hammer is here. The next couple of days are going to be very... Do I say strange? Do I say subdued? Do I say morose? Do I say just like we're going to be observing some things in the next couple of days, Hammer, that are very emotional and definitely deserve our attention, though.
10: So tomorrow, the 25th anniversary of 9/11... Terry Stacey and Jeff Pigeon, who were on the air on WIBC when hell broke loose, they're going to join us in studio. They've been in with us before. It's been a couple of years. I always like to talk to these guys about what it was like being the radio host on WIBC when 9/11 was happening. So they're going to join us in studio tomorrow. Brian Alvey will join us tomorrow to talk about the military aspect and how the country responded. That's tomorrow. today, it's been 1 year since the assassination, the murder, whatever you want to call it, of Charlie Kirk.
9: Wow.
10: He was speaking at Utah Valley University out in Utah and was shot in the neck by some little pencil neck weirdo with a trans boyfriend slash girlfriend who will have a trial coming up for his murder very soon. But Nige, this had happened right before we came on the air, and we had to wait and be 100% sure the news was true before we broke it. Because in this day and age of AI and everybody having a podcast and social media, anytime there's a big news story out there, people share ridiculous crap that's not true.
9: Yep.
10: So when you've got the keys to the number one drive time show in the state, a show that's been named number one in America on the biggest flame-throwing station, you can't swing and a miss. You have to be accurate. So we were waiting for the official word about Charlie Kirk, and then we got it. This is what it sounded like 1 year ago today on the Hammer and Nigel show.
11: We wanted to make sure we had a reliable source here. I feel like this is about as good as you're going to get. President Trump writes on Truth Social, quote, "The great and even legendary Charlie Kirk is dead. No one understood or had the heart of the youth in the United States of America better than Charlie. He was loved and admired by all, especially me, and now he's no longer with us. Melania and my sympathies go out to his beautiful wife, Erica, and family. Charlie, we love you."
9: And the shooter is still at large. It was previously reported that the shooter had been contained, but the he or she is still out there. I don't even know what to say. I mean,
11: it's disgusting, man. You don't like somebody's politics, so you shoot them. And some of the just gross reaction on social media, like, heaven forbid anything would happen to Jasmine Crockett or AOC, I'm not going to celebrate it. That's awful.
9: No.
11: Stop shooting people because you disagree with them. What's wrong with you? But yet there are business owners in this community. There are people on social media doing victory laps because they think they're cute right now. And look, I don't care if you like Charlie or did not like Charlie. It's okay either way. But a husband and a father of two very young children was murdered in cold blood today on stage for trying to have an open dialogue with someone.
9: That's all he was doing. Yeah, it was, you know, prove me wrong or whatever. You know, there were a bunch of different versions of what he was doing out there.
10: Right. But he would sit there, drink a couple bottles of water, and answer questions. And sometimes the questions were just monologues disguised as a question so somebody could yell at him. But he never raised his voice, really. Just sat there, smiled, answered questions, and moved on. And the reaction to Charlie's death, you saw the best and the worst of what people had to offer. Like, in terms of the worst, you had that big fat woman at Ball State that was celebrating it online. You know, the health instructor at Ball State. The woman we dubbed the notorious P.I.G. You had restaurants and business owners around here going on social media just thinking it's really cute and celebrating it.
9: Couldn't imagine.
10: And then even today, some college campuses, Rochester Institute of Technology is celebrating Charlie Kirk's assassination by having a look-alike and twerk for Kirk competition.
9: Is that right?
10: They're offering monetary prizes for people who mock Charlie Kirk the best.
9: Yeah, those people need to be made famous.
10: You had that woman in Chicago who I believe was a teacher that was protesting, making it look like she was getting shot in the neck in that viral video.
9: I saw that. Yeah.
10: I mean, the absolute worst of people, man. Again, I don't like Joe Hogsett. I don't like Ryan Mears. I'm not going to sit here and laugh and be giddy if something horrific happened to them. I don't like their politics. I hope they get voted out of office. I hope they never get another vote of what happens with my money ever again. or control, you know, the crime in the city ever again. But I certainly don't want anything like that to happen. What is wrong with people? The good news is that the legacy of Charlie Kirk is living on through Turning Point USA. In the 1 year since his assassination, high school clubs are over 3,500. That's a 180% increase since his shooting 1 year ago.
9: For Turning Point clubs in high schools?
10: Yes.
9: You're kidding me.
10: College chapters are now over 1,500.
9: Wow.
10: That's up 64% since his shooting 1 year ago today. That's over 1 million students involved nationwide. That's the legacy.
9: Whoa.
10: That's what Charlie Kirk has left behind. And for those who thought, you know, without Charlie, the organization may struggle. It may never be the same. But I think we saw what took place in Indiana in the primary. Turning Point, they're still pretty active, man. Those guys came in here and got rid of quite a few butt sniffers. And they're still very active, and they're doing quite a bit. Last night, Donald Trump at the midterm convention spoke a little bit about Charlie Kirk.
12: So exactly 1 year ago tomorrow, a far-left extremist assassinated my great friend and conservative voice, Charlie Kirk, because Charlie Kirk spoke the truth. What shocked millions of Americans was not only the fact that Charlie was murdered as bad as it was, but also how many people made an excuse for it or cheered for it. They were cheering, some people, sick people. For a brief moment, the mask came off the radical left and you saw what they were really all about.
9: Well, I tell you what, the memorial for Charlie Kirk, let's not forget about that, that happened a week or two afterwards, probably one of the greatest displays of the gospel nationwide, worldwide, I've ever seen in my life.
10: And Erica takes a lot of stuff from people online. Again, you don't have to like Erica Kirk. I'm not making you like Erica Kirk, but imagine being a widow, and now you've got everybody just giving you conspiracy theories and crap left and right. You shouldn't wear this. You're grieving the wrong way. Like the crap that Candace Owens has pulled. It's ridiculous, man. Look, I got the Charlie Kirk shirt on today. This is why I wore this. If you go to the WIBC YouTube chat, you'll see me rocking it out today. The Freedom shirt. Bought one of these bad boys, and money goes to Turning Point, and Turning Point, they did a great thing here in Indiana when it came to these primary elections. All the things we were complaining about with the constant butt sniffers, the little minions of Rod Bray, thanks to a little muscle and a little financial backing from Turning Point, now we've got a shot to get real Republicans elected in the state of Indiana. Here's a flashback to Charlie Kirk's speech at the Republican National Convention in 2024.
13: Good evening. I'm Charlie Kirk, founder of Turning Point USA and Turning Point Action. 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
10: Hear, hear. Hear, hear, Charlie. And this is coming from a guy that's got two kids in college.
9: Yeah.
10: Amen. It's the Hammer and Nigel Show.
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3: Thank you, Hammer. 65 northbound heavy through the long-term road work from Raymond to the South Split. 69 northbound before 96, a crash right lane is blocked. Traffic backs up from 82nd. On the west side, 70 eastbound, heavy from west into the south split. On the east side, westbound slows from rural Keystone into the north split. 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
9: Come on.
10: 28 more thumbs up gets us to 100. And that's halfway home. We always try to get at least 200 likes. We're having a pretty good run so far this hour.
9: Yeah.
10: No need to yell at anybody. No need to go full Bob Knight at this point.
9: Not yet.
10: Not yet. But, yeah, if you can help us out a little bit, jump over to WIBC's YouTube. Give us a like. Give us a thumbs up. We got a chat there. We got the dedicated cameras. You can see how attractive Nigel looks with his official Hammer and Nigel Show hat on.
9: Boom.
10: Which you can buy at store.hammerandnigel.com. Sydney Sweeney has got a new product, Nigel.
9: You were just showing me.
10: She is partners with a new betting company. It's called Novig, N-O-V-I-G. And to their credit, I think they know what their audience is. Predominantly men.
9: Sure.
10: Because Sydney Sweeney is naked, basically, and the entire commercial.
9: Was that really her sitting on top of the basketball hoop naked?
10: Yes, it was. Oh, baby.
9: It was awkward being in here looking at it with you, actually.
10: And it's not like full on, right? There's strategically placed, you know, her hair hanging down and the basketball rim covering up some things. But
9: there's not much left to the imagination, though. Good for her.
10: God love her. God loves Sydney Sweeney. With the passing of Dolly Parton, I think she's my favorite hot blonde with big jugs. Sydney Sweeney has been handed the torch, right? Like when Magic and Bird gave it to Jordan, Jordan gave it to Kobe, Kobe gave it to LeBron, Dolly just handed it to Sydney Sweeney. Rick Snyder, next.
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12: Coming up in 2 minutes from the Precision Comfort Mitsubishi Electric Studios, what all was discussed at a budget hearing in Indy Wednesday evening, where a few people were removed, and Indiana's Chief Justice discusses the state's Religious Freedom Restoration Act, plus a familiar sound back at the Speedway. 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
13: No regrets on Lisa Brady, Fox News. That appears to be President Trump's bottom line on the conflict with Iran and what he might have done differently, telling Fox's Laura Ingram.
14: I don't believe in the word regret. You can always question yourself a little bit. And a few people have asked me that. If I had it to do again, I'd do exactly as I did.
13: You can hear that interview tonight at 7 Eastern on the Ingram Angle. The president remains in Texas for the final night of the Republicans' midterm convention.
15: I think it's so important to discuss the contrast between the parties. The Democratic Party is radicalized. This is not your grandfather's Democratic Party. And we're going to be contrasting those policies.
13: Wisconsin Republican Congressman Brian Stile also just telling Fox on the convention floor in Dallas that Republican tax reforms put money back in people's pockets. But the president pledged to send a dividend check to all U.S. adults if Republicans keep the House and Senate isn't sitting well with Democrats.
16: It is wrong for any sitting president to tie a payout with U.S. taxpayer money to an election result.
13: Colorado Congressman Jason Crow, other critics pointing to the potential cost, more than $1 trillion. Today, the president announcing $500 rebates for about 1 million Obamacare enrollees, claiming they were overcharged by the previous administration. Not clear if Congress would have to approve. Higher inflation at the wholesale level, up 5.4% year over year in August, fueled in part by higher gas prices.
17: The PPI report is expected to factor into the Federal Reserve's decision whether to raise interest rates at next week's meeting, which wraps up on Wednesday, though the Fed will also be looking closely at the Consumer Price Index released on Friday.
13: Fox's Jenny Cosola. Oil prices soaring again today, with U.S. crude topping $102 a barrel as a string of sell-offs continues on Wall Street. The Dow down 316 at the bell. 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
12: A tense meeting in the capital city, mostly cloudy, 78 in Indianapolis. A cooler night is coming up. Temperatures in the mid-60s. I'm Jarrett Lewis. It's 4:02. 2 months after Indianapolis Metro Police shot and killed Dallas Jett, there are still some questions from the family. Wednesday night, dozens of people, including members of the Party for Socialism and Liberation, interrupted IMPD Chief Tanya Terry.
18: So also true is that we have shown the family the unedited body-worn camera footage from the officers directly involved in this incident. During that meeting, we offered for the family to view additional unedited body-worn camera footage, but they declined that offer.
12: Terry said the officers' actions were justified. The family says they have only seen parts of the body camera video and were told they would have to wait until after the litigation to see the full incident. Chief Terry was presenting the department's $400 million budget. A 19-year-old man is ID'd as the one killed in a late-night shooting on the east side of Indy. IMPD says officers were called to Midhoffer Road and Bucktail Boulevard shortly before 11 p.m. Wednesday and found a man who had been shot. He later died at a hospital. The Marion County Coroner's Office identified him today as Jaden Jaquan Sanders. Chief Justice Loretta Rush is pressing the state on whether Indiana's Religious Freedom Restoration Act applies to people whose religious beliefs permit abortion.
19: You know, I'm looking at sort of the law that was established in Lawrence versus Texas, Griswold versus Connecticut, and Meyer versus Nebraska. You would agree that plaintiffs have a constitutional right to engage in intimate acts, correct? And to yes, make decisions with regard to expanding their families.
12: Rush questioned whether the state's argument gives enough weight to religious protections under the law. Another big jump overnight. The average price of gas in Indiana for Thursday at $3.56 a gallon, according to AAA. That's 8 cents more than Wednesday. And back at IMS today, this time, Alex Palou getting a go in the IR28 IndyCar that will debut in the 2028 season. Palou put down some laps on the oval after Alexander Rossi got to drive around Indianapolis Motor Speedway on Wednesday. Traffic and weather coming up in 1 minute.
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3: Thank you, Jared. 69 northbound slows from 82nd to 96, where an accident has just cleared. 65 northbound heavy through construction from Raymond to the south split. 70 eastbound backs up between west and the south split. And 70 westbound from rural Keystone into the north split. Traffic is stop and go. 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I'm Alan Green. Follow us on X for instant traffic updates at WIBC Traffic.
12: Now the forecast from the American Standard Cooling Weather Center.
21: For tonight, clearing skies with a chance for a patchy fog to develop. Lows will fall into the lower 60s overnight. And for tomorrow, partly cloudy skies, high temperatures rising into the lower 80s. I'm Fox 59 meteorologist Amber Hardwick for 93 WIBC.
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9: My name is Nigel. Jason Hammer right over there with a very special guest on the hotline.
10: Rick Snyder is the president of the Fraternal Order of Police, Lodge 86 here in Indy. Rick, we were talking to our newsroom earlier. Ryan Hedrick came in studio and mentioned we had some fireworks last night at this City County Council public safety meeting. This was in regards to the Dallas Jets situation. We had protesters coming in, people were getting out of hand, and then at one point, the council leader, Leroy Robinson, almost shushed the chief of police. Walk me through what the heck happened last night.
25: Yeah, guys, it was a bit of a train wreck if anybody watched it. We had these paid professional protesters that had come into the Indianapolis City Council chambers and once again interrupted the council proceedings while the chief of police was giving remarks related to the proposed budget for next year. The problem with this, guys, is that the chair of the Public Safety Committee, Leroy Robinson, lost control of the meeting, and rather than exercising the power of the chair and the power of the gavel and quieting the antagonists, the disruptors down, he actually encouraged the chief to cease with her comments, terminate her statement, and just move on to a question and answer segment, cutting off her remarks. Fortunately, the chief is a pro. She did not bow to that and said that she intended to finish her remarks and really force the issue. But by then, after the chair attempted to do that three separate times, he really lost control of the meeting and then had the goal to start ordering uniformed deputies around, trying to clear those folks out of the room. So it was another night of chaos in our council, and we put out a written statement, said it was unacceptable, but we've also called on the president of the City County Council, Maggie Lewis, to get a handle on things and restore order and decorum to such proceedings.
10: It's not every day you see an official release come out from the FOP that includes the word piss poor in it, but that's what I see right here. Quote, in short, the chair of the Public Safety Committee did a piss poor job of running the public safety meeting last night. Our organization has never known Chairman Leroy Robinson to allow any other chiefs to be shouted down and then encourage any chief to cease their comments. That's pretty strong, Rick.
25: Well, guys, I want to tell you, those were probably about the kindest words I could use to describe the performance. You know, here's the problem with it, and that's what I was alluding to. This same chair would run out of his way to run blocker for chiefs of police like Rick Hyde or Randy Taylor and other folks, and would never allow such a thing to happen. I don't know why it occurred last night, but as we said, we called on Councilor Robinson to apologize to the chief of police and really to the officers that she represents. Because here's the deal, guys. This is a public assembly room. It's not a public protest room or a public riot room or a public intimidation room. The problem is a law-abiding citizen who's watching this on their television, there is no way when they watch something that looks like a thunderdome going on that they're then going to come down and exercise and participate in their own government.
9: No way.
25: They're intimidated and scared away by such antics. And that's the problem with what is occurring. And what we have said, and we have made clear directly to President Maggie Lewis, is you got to get a handle on this and restore the confidence in these proceedings. My point is this, guys. None of those actions would be acceptable in a court of law, would they?
10: No.
25: Do you know any judge that would accept any of those things? Well, why is it different in a separate branch of government? And why has the council devolved to this? You know, Bert Servoz, who that council room is named after, would be rolling over in his grave when you've got such actions occurring and inaction by the elected officials. So I'm confident President Lewis will get a handle on the situation. We've received information that it's our understanding that Chairman Leroy Robinson has contacted the chief of police to apologize and hopefully set some things straight. And we're just hopeful that this will not be allowed to continue on. Guys, we've got a vote over the overall budget that will be coming up next month, and it's just imperative that we get order restored.
9: One more thing on this, Rick. I mean, you mentioned paid antagonists, disruptors, paid protesters. Anybody, any idea who's paying these people? Do you have any theories, or is it just one of those things where we know these people are getting outside money?
25: Well, it's always striking, and it goes all the way back to 2020, when you would have these so-called organic protests that would develop, yet people would pull up in cars, open trunks, and pull out pre-made signs, all of which, guys, identify the same organization at the bottom of them. So I've always just encouraged taxpayers, go and take a look at that and see what is going on, and then who's paying for that. Let me assure you, the people that are carrying those signs aren't paying for it. And in fact, that more than likely, they're being paid to be there. So how organic is this really? This is agenda-driven politics. It is nothing but antics. And the sad thing of it is that it really gives the appearance as though certain counselors are in on it.
10: Right.
25: You know, when you watched the stuff last night, you saw certain counselors that were then going out and meeting with the very people that were having to be forcibly removed from the room. What happens when a deputy gets injured, an innocent civilian gets injured, or something worse? Guys, you talked about today is the anniversary of what?
10: Charlie Kirk.
25: An anniversary of an attack, an assassination on somebody who had the audacity to have civil discussions in the public square. And he lost his life because of it. So we do take these things seriously. I always find it interesting that counselors like to play games like this when they're sitting in a room that's already protected by uniformed officers, screened through metal detectors like a TSA-style security check, and then they feel like they can allow things like this to promulgate. We're saying no more. You got to get a handle on it, especially when we're talking about quote-unquote public safety.
10: Rick, I'm a believer in naming names here. Do you think the chairman of this public safety committee, Leroy Robinson, knew exactly what was going to happen that night? And who were some of these other counselors that were out there playing grab ass with these agitators? Who were they?
25: Well, you know, I said it in the statement, and I truly mean this. My hope is that's not the case with Leroy Robinson. He's been the chair of the public safety committee for many years. We have a long history together of working together, and a long history of not agreeing on a lot of things, but we've been able to work together, and I've always seen him maintain decorum and order in his meetings. It was just striking that last night, suddenly, that did not occur. When you see other counselors, I saw a video of Counselor Graves, who was out in the hallway. My hope is he was just trying to intervene, but I would say this, guys. That's not his job either. Your job is not to get in the middle when then law enforcement has to come in and start taking action. And the point that I made in our statement is, once everything got out of control, the public safety chair then had the audacity to start ordering the sheriff's deputies around and telling them what tactics they needed to use to spread around the room. Too late, not your role. That's the role of the Marion County Sheriff. So I'm hopeful again that President Lewis will work with the sheriff's department, the sheriff himself, and ensure that there's no concern about safety in order in future meetings. And, you know, I noticed that, like, Counselor Carlos Perkins, he then utilized the platform of the purveyors of tolerance who were being intolerant again to then talk about why he thought his agenda for public safety needed to be the course that we took. That's very concerning when politicians are utilizing such performative politics to drive their own messaging and agenda, and Indianapolis deserves better than that, guys.
10: Rick Snyder, President, Fraternal Order of Police, Lodge 86. Rick, we appreciate you taking the time to join us today, and as always, you be safe, tell the officers to be safe, and we got their back here.
25: Thanks, guys. God bless.
10: All right, standing by in the Matt Baer Traffic Center, it's Alan Green.
3: Thank you, Hammer. 70 eastbound backs up Harding into the south split. Westbound heavy from rural Keystone into the north split. 65 northbound heavy through construction. Raymond to the south split. On the west side, northbound 465 slows from 79th up to the dog leg. 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I'm Alan Green. Follow us on X for instant traffic updates at WIBC Traffic.
10: If you'd like to respond to anything you heard FOP President Rick Snyder say right there, jump to Twitter, X, whatever you want to call it, at Hammer and Nigel. You can go to Facebook. You can go to Instagram. We've got a live chat going on.
9: Yeah, YouTube.
10: 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Jump in the live chat. 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Give us a like on that stream while you're there. Watch the show. Let us know what you think about what happened last night in the blank show of a public safety meeting here in Indy. All right, 78 at the American Standard Cooling Weather Center. We're going to play a fun round of Is This Anything? Next.
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10: I know how much you love TikTok, Nige. I think of TikTok, I think of Nigel.
9: We're going to have to do a bet where if I lose, I have to create a TikTok account. And I guarantee I become addicted to it.
10: And you have to do videos where you talk like this and you go really, really fast and you have music that's really loud in the background and nobody can hear what you're saying. You got to do it. You got to do it. A guy on TikTok going viral. He was amused when he saw some dude at Subway ordering a foot-long tuna sub and four chocolate cookies. Then check out what he said next.
6: I was just at Subway getting lunch, and the guy in front of me ordered a foot-long tuna sandwich and four chocolate chip cookies. And when he got to the register, the cashier asked him if he wanted a bag of chips, and he said, "Nope, I don't need any of that processed." I guess we all have a line somewhere.
10: Is that anything?
9: I don't know. I don't know. See, like, every time I go into one of these places and I see that Subway, okay, I'm sure, like, a lot of it's processed and additives and stuff that is manufactured or put in there, but then you see, like, whoa, 100% natural. Does that still mean there's no additives in it when it says it's 100% natural? I don't know if that's the case or not. But yes, I could without a doubt tell you, probably with just guessing, that the four chocolate chip cookies that you ordered, sir, were processed in some way, shape, or form. Had additives in them, hormones, whatever. I'm not sure about the tuna. I'm not sure about the stuff that Subway is creating there, but yeah, to say that you don't want the potato chips because, oh, good Lord. Processed chips. No, thank you.
10: That's unhealthy. Now, will you please wrap up my four chocolate chip cookies?
9: Yeah. I mean, it's just like ordering like a Philly cheesesteak and then, a large Diet Coke.
10: Because you're a health nut.
9: Yeah, I'm on a diet.
10: Great moments in Subway history, non-Jared Fogle edition. Okay?
9: Thank you.
10: We played this audio recently. This was a guy that was freaking out at Subway, and at first, I was kind of on his side, but he oversells it a little bit at the end.
8: Never in the history of me going to Subway have they ever charged a toast. Toast is free. You're trying to contaminate my sandwich by putting it in there. That's crazy, bro. You can't toast lettuce. You know when you put it in there, you put the cheese and the bacon on first. Uh-huh. Then you toast it. Then you take it out. You know that already. But then you just told me that they charge for toasting. That's crazy. Can you give me my refund? I don't want to eat here. I don't feel safe.
10: Okay. You lost me at I don't feel safe. Come on, man.
9: So he was upset that Subway was toasting his... They were upcharging for the toast.
10: Yes.
9: You want your product toasted? Oh, that's going to be another $1.75.
10: Yeah, the nickel and dime of charging you has got to stop.
9: Yeah.
10: Great moments in Subway history, non-Jared Fogle edition. I've told this story before. I was behind this guy in line. Now, I don't have the audio, but I remember it like it was yesterday. He clearly wanted a 6-inch sandwich, not a foot long.
9: Sure.
10: But he was a moron, and he's talking in the drive-thru, and he says, "Can I get a 1/2 inch? And the Subway worker, and I can hear this because they're louder than hell, claps back, "I'm sorry, what?
9: A 1/2 inch.
10: I want a 1/2 inch. Sir, you mean a 6-inch? No, I don't want a full 6-inch. I want a 1/2 inch. And this goes on for like 5 minutes. And of course, I'm stuck behind him. I always get stuck behind these people, whether it's the gas station. Yep. I get stuck behind somebody that has to find the little douchebag cigars. If I'm going to a Pacers or Colts game, I've got somebody trying to sneak in a gun. And if I'm standing there at Subway, I got the guy that wants the 1/2 inch and doesn't understand what the hell he's talking about. I'm always the guy behind.
9: Pull your pants down, sir, if you want a 1/2 inch.
10: Hi-oh! Should have did a CSI joke with that. Is this anything? Some dude took to social media to ask a very important question about how cashiers do their jobs.
8: Why aren't cashiers allowed to sit down while they're working? Like, why do they have to stand on their 2 feet the whole time just to scan some items and collect cash? Like, why is Aldi the only store that allows their employees to sit down while they're completing transactions? There's no part of scanning items and collecting cash that requires you to stand on your 2 feet the whole shift.
9: Well, this is not an original concept. If you watch Seinfeld, Do you remember the episode where George was very concerned with the security guard at the retail at the retail shop that had to stand?
10: Yes.
9: And then got him a chair and he fell asleep and the place got robbed while the security guard was. That's probably why.
10: That's it.
9: You're going to get robbed if you fall asleep and sit in the chair. No, I think I probably, I don't, I've never worked that type of job before, but it does seem silly for them to stand.
10: Maybe they prefer it. I stand during our show when we're on the air.
9: Yeah.
10: I just feel like I got more energy. I'm up. I'm moving around. I feel like I sound better. Maybe cashiers were taught that in cashier school. Is that a thing? Is there a cashier school? Maybe we should open that up. Make it a new trade school. Cashier school. It's the Hammer and Nigel show.
1: Big comedy. 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Coming soon, the comedy of Tom Arnold, Kevin Farley, and Michael Winslow from Police Academy. 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H-A-T-T-E-R. They're mad as a hatter. For a

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9: Remembering him today. I'm Jarrett Lewis. It's 4:31. Utah Valley University hosting an event to honor Charlie Kirk, who was killed on the school's campus a year ago today. Fox's Matt Finn has more from Orem, Utah.
10: Last September, on this day, Charlie Kirk was assassinated here. Shortly after, there was a massive American flag that was draped directly over the site where Kirk was killed. This morning, a large American flag is back again. Charlie's widow, Erica Kirk, is expected to mark today privately with her family. And Erica revealed new personal details about the waves of grief in the days and months after losing her husband, writing, "Grief is universal. It does not care whom you voted for, where you come from, or what you believe."
9: UVU also announced that classes would be suspended for the day. After touring the National Media Medal of Honor Museum in Arlington, Texas on Tuesday, President Trump addressed museum attendees and reporters to honor the nation's highest military award recipients. He joked about awarding the medal to himself.
11: "The thing I really want is I want for myself a Congressional Medal of Honor, and I've studied it, and I will give it to myself. I have no problem, but I'm not allowed to. Can you believe it? The one thing I'm not allowed to do."
9: The remarks come after a two-day trip to the Lone Star State, where the president is headlining both nights of the Republican National Committee midterm convention at the American Airlines Center in Dallas. And the Southeastern Conference is delaying a vote to expel Louisiana State University over disputes regarding their football program and trying to include former NFL players on their roster. Your closing bell report on 93 WIBC. The downward trend continues, the Dow dropping 316 points today to 52,064. The S&P 500 down 44 points, over 0.5% to 7,591. And the NASDAQ losing 171 points to 26,081. In 1 minute, more traffic and weather, it's 4:33.
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15: Thank you, Jared. 65 northbound heavy through construction, Raymond to the south split. 70 eastbound before CM Jones Expressway, an object in the roadway right in center lanes are partially blocked. And after that, heavy again from Harding into the south split. On the east side, northbound 465 slows from 70 up to 69. 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
1: The forecast from the American Standard Cooling Weather Center.
2: Scattered showers and a few thunderstorms in the mix. Lows will fall into the lower 60s overnight. And for tomorrow, partly cloudy skies, slightly warmer, high temperatures rising into the lower 80s, which is seasonal for this time of year. I'm Fox 59 meteorologist Amber Hardwick for 93 WIBC.
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6: Hello! My name is Nigel. Jason Hammer right over there with a very special guest on the hotline.
7: Live from Dallas, Texas at the Republican Midterm Convention.
6: We've got a correspondent?
7: He is on the scene, Tony Samuel. My man, how are you?
6: Hey!
8: I'm great, guys. Great to be here. I'm on the scene. I'm actually in a bar.
6: Perfect.
8: Well, I'm in the Freedom Lounge. It's the Republican National Committee lounge bar where you come up to the suites, and then it's the whole area here in the Dallas Arena. This is where the Mavericks play. It's a great place. And my bartenders, Brittany and Stephanie, have hooked me up with a shot of Buffalo Trace.
6: Nice.
7: Yes. Okay. Yeah. Well,
6: how
7: then
6: we start off this segment.
7: It is tradition that we start off our segment with a shot. So on a count of three, we say cheers. One, two, three, cheers.
8: Cheers.
6: Hello. Oh, that was good.
7: How'd that Buffalo Trace treat you, Tony?
8: That was good. It was smooth. Yeah.
7: Hey,
8: it was good.
7: What's the vibe of this convention? How's the atmosphere?
8: It's real energized, really a lot of excitement, enthusiasm. You know, you might think, of course, I'm going to say that, but it's true. Last night, we went through the speeches. They're great speeches, great speakers. But when President Trump was coming out, it just, the energy level raised about 100 times. And he was great, I thought. He was
7: Did you like the free money, though, Tony? Like, when you had a Democrat promise to pass out free money, we would be up here ripping his ass. Let's be honest.
8: Yeah. Well, it's a dividend from the tariffs.
7: Yeah.
8: $25 trillion.
7: Sure.
8: By the end of the year. And so yeah, Republicans are known for giving tax rebates and giving folks some of their tax money back, and I think we all deserve it, so I'll take it. I hope you guys will,
7: I'll take the money if you have it to spare,
6: course,
7: but
6: Tony.
7: You're $40 trillion in debt, and then this would add another trillion to it. Like, I'm okay if the state of Indiana says, guys, we've taxed the hell out of you, we've got a surplus, we're going to pass it back to you. That's great, you got a surplus. $40 trillion in the hole doesn't sound like a surplus, Tony.
8: Yeah, well, I think that the rationale here is that, there's a lot of investment coming in into the country, more than, previous presidents, previous administrations. Trump talked about that, $2.1 trillion in new investment here since he's been president. And then with the tariffs, I want to say $25 trillion is the number that he said will be coming back from all the tariffs, all the renegotiated trade deals. And people are critical of the tariffs because they don't, the Democrats try to confuse us and say that's the reason for the inflation. The inflation started with Biden and all the money that he was, throwing into the system during COVID. And that was another another scam of COVID. And that increased the inflation rate. And we're still trying to get out of that. But back to the question that you asked, it's coming from the better trade deals. And so the American people deserve some of that, is his rationale. Hey, and I agree.
6: Hey, Tony, can we switch gears just for a second here? I'm watching some live footage outside the convention there in Dallas. And there's like protests. But it doesn't seem to be that massive at all. Have you seen any sort of anti-GOP protests at all outside the convention at all?
8: No, I heard some people talking about it. I I didn't see it on my way in today or on my way tomorrow. Of course, there's going to be, you know, there always is. But I think, I don't know what, you know, the press is saying about it. I haven't been able to watch that, but
6: it's
8: I'm sure they're
6: much.
8: Making a
6: I don't
8: bigger
6: think there's,
8: deal.
6: I don't think yeah. there's that much they could say about it, but I am yeah. watching a contingent of people on a live footage here, but whatever,
8: you know,
6: I mean, you're going to have that either way.
8: Yeah, and there's security's great here. The perimeter, you feel safe inside, and you get off a bus like I did yesterday. Today I took an Uber here, and same with Milwaukee 2 years ago, the national convention there. But I will tell you, when I was at the first inauguration back in 2017, when Trump won the first time, there was people throwing rocks, and you might remember there was violence. It was the Antifa folks, and so yeah, you got to watch out for that. But so far, everything's good here.
7: Tony Samuel with us. He is live in Dallas at the Republican midterm convention. Tony, one of the things we talked about yesterday was, I feel like the dates that they chose to have this were a missed opportunity. I love the idea. Like, I do. I think having a midterm convention is a smart idea. If you've got the money, do it. The Republicans have the money. The Democrat committee does not. So I'm fine with that. But trying to go head-to-head with the first two nights of the NFL season, it just feels like you're missing a big opportunity when there were so many dead dates on that summer calendar. You know what I'm saying?
8: Well, I don't disagree. Like, they didn't ask me. I'm a football fan. I'm a football fan, and I would have told them exactly, what you said. Hey, pick a different date. But there were probably reasons that we don't know. You know, that's all I can say to that. But tonight, it's the 1 year anniversary of Charlie Kirk's assassination, so they'll be honoring him. And also, of course, we all know, tomorrow is the 25th anniversary of 9/11, so they'll be honoring the first responders that saved so many lives and some of them that lost their lives. So right. We all want to remember that. I don't know that that's why, they picked this date. I'm not sure. But, yeah, getting back to, your question, NFL's very important to everyone and a lot of Trump voters. So hopefully people are getting to, maybe flipping back and forth and watching.
7: And that's my point. It's a big part of Trump's base is the football watching crowd. We're the people that actually understand football, unlike Tim Walz, who says he's going to run a pick six on a video game play. And they tried to shove that guy down our throats as America's football coach. If you would have had this a week ago, the whole week, the news cycle, it's right there for you. There's nothing else going on. Would have had it two weeks ago. The news cycle, it's right there. But now, I got to be honest, last night, I turned over to watch a little bit of Trump, but I was watching the football game. I just feel like there's got to be a sports guy on Trump's team that says, excuse me, sir, I know in this big room of nerds, everybody's going to kiss your ass here, but you don't want to compete with the one thing that actually brings your base together, and that's the NFL.
8: Yeah, I wonder if they even knew there was a Wednesday night game. But, of course, everybody knows there's a Thursday night game. But this year, the NFL started a little bit, or one day even earlier. I'll tell you what, if I get a chance, I will tell them for 2 years from now and 4 years from now to fix this problem.
7: They need to hire a sports guy, and it needs to be me. Let them know
6: is that.
8: I will tell them that, too.
6: That's why
7: I'll be the one non-nerd. The one non-nerd in that room. They can go up to Stephen Miller and go, look, buddy, you don't want to compete with what's going on. This game's horrible over here, but it's all what people are talking about on social media.
6: Nerds and nerds can't go face to face.
8: Yeah.
7: Hey, Tony, one more thing on the convention before we move into some Indiana stuff here. Other than the president last night, and I know he's speaking again tonight, whose speeches moved the needle?
8: Tim Scott was really good last night. I think that moved the needle.
6: He's always good.
8: He's always good.
6: Yes.
8: He really, rallied folks. I think for tonight, J.D. Vance, setting the stage for the future. I think it was smart the way they did this. First, we heard, Trump's big speech would be Thursday, then it was switched. I think, you know, him doing his thing last night got everybody like really even more energized, and turning it over to Vance, I think it's kind of like turning the page a little bit. You know, I mean, Trump's going to be all over the place in the next few months campaigning, and, you know, he's Trump, so for the next 2 years as well. But I think it also kind of sets the stage for J.D. Vance to you know, carry the torch going forward. So I think this speech will be really important for the country and for J.D.'s, you know, just setting the stage for him to run for president, but to be the nominee in the, you know, the next presidential election. But, you know, great speeches all around, a lot of enthusiasm. Shout out to the Indiana folks and organizing with the RNC. Everything's run really smoothly here. Yeah.
7: All right. Let's take a little break here. I'll let you refill the Buffalo Trace. And when we come back, we'll talk a little Indiana stuff here. Outgoing Secretary of State Diego Morales puts out a statement saying, "I'm not crooked," which is not a red flag in any way. We'll talk about that and some other stuff with Tony Samuel live at the RNC midterm convention down in Texas next.
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7: More with Tony Samuel in just a moment, but first, Alan Green's going to get you home.
0: Thanks, Amara. 65 southbound at White River Bridge, there's a stall block in the left lane. Traffic is jammed back from Kessler. East side 465, northbound heavy from 70 up to 69. South side eastbound is backed up from 69 to Emerson. And on the north side, eastbound 465 heavy from the Dog Leg to Michigan. Traffic's brought to you by B Window. 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
7: Right now it's 77 at the American Standard Cooling Weather Center. Joining us on the hotline from Dallas, Texas, and the Republican midterm convention, it's our insider for all things Indiana politics, Tony Samuel.
6: Tony, Diego
7: Morales is the outgoing Secretary of State. He put out some sort of ridiculous statement recently. He's defending himself. He's saying, I'm not shady. I'm not a crook. I'm not crooked in any way. But the only thing I could think of is that sounds like something somebody shady would do.
8: Yeah, and before I answer that, to answer that question, I need another shot of this Buffalo Trace.
6: Go ahead, man.
8: Because the drinks are free where I'm at, I'm going to do it real quick.
7: Well, get it. Man,
6: rub it in our face.
7: They're going hard in the paint down in Dallas. Lone Star State, baby.
8: Hey, I'm partying at the Republican convention. Wish you guys were here.
6: Me too.
8: So Diego, yeah, I get it. If you're telling people you're not shady, you're probably shady. I'll say this about Diego. He's been, you know, a political operative, the advanced guy type, for years. You know, I've known him for decades, probably. And he's always been a hard worker, and that's how he got won the state convention back in 22, and was the nominee. And when these guys get in office, whether you take a shortcut through the state convention or you work really hard for years or months and months, you've got to just be above board on everything. Whether it can look, you know, controversial or look scandalous, or if it can look scandalous, I guess is what I'm trying to say, don't do it.
7: Right.
8: And so you're in office, you owe your voters and your supporters that much, and you want to continue your political career. Now he's out, probably struggling to find a job. He's going to be out, you know, at the end of the year, and it's just really stupid of these guys to come in and do silly things that they think they can get away with. So I don't want to say he's committed any crimes. You know, I don't know about that.
7: But it just seems like, Tony, let me jump in here real quick. It seems like he's had every opportunity in the past to do this already, whether it was the handing out millions of dollars in no-bid contracts to campaign donors controversy, six-figure jobs for his own family members controversy, who paid for the trip to India, all this kind of stuff.
8: Yeah.
7: This isn't new. He's had every opportunity in the last number of months to come out, and for him to do it all of a sudden seems just underwhelming. And we're seeing Bo Bai already running campaign ads against Diego Morales, which I hate to give Bo Bai any credit, but I think that's pretty smart.
6: Hey, man, and by the way, Bo Bai, he is an incredible lifter. I mean, he could sweat with the best of
7: You've
6: them.
7: You've seen his TV commercials.
8: Wasn't, yes, I've seen it way over the top. Really stupid. That should backfire. I mean, maybe there's some chicks out there that dig that, but I think most people would be like, oh, that's a little much. And you know what? He's Bobai is going so far into showing that he's not one of these crazy, communists now, because I don't even want to call him just liberal or socialist, communist, Democrats. They're, you know, now you just call them communists, I think. And Trump highlighted that last night, the contrast between what that party is doing. So Bobai is going so far, trying to be a moderate middle,
7: right,
8: you know, middle of the road guy. People should not buy that.
7: Right.
8: Because this party is taken over, and it's maybe not complete yet, but it's on its way. And maybe
7: he's shooting guns in TV commercials, Tony. His voters hate guns, for the love of God. They want to ban all guns.
8: Yeah.
7: Hey, man, we got to wrap it up here. Keep us up to date, and we'll talk next week and get some more stories about all the shenanigans taking place down there, okay?
8: Absolutely. Thank you, guys.
7: You got it. That's Tony Samuel, Samuel Solutions Group, joining us live from Dallas at the Republican Midterm Convention. Top stories. Next.
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2: In 2 minutes from the Precision Comfort Mitsubishi Electric Studios, the budget hearing that turned into much more at the Indianapolis City County building on Wednesday. What IMPD Chief Tanya Terry is also saying about the department's use of flock cameras and a ruling from the state Supreme Court over a Republican primary race. Those stories and more after Fox News. 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It's 5 o'clock.
3: Day two underway in Dallas. I'm Lisa Brady, Fox News, as Republicans try to rally voters to the polls in November with a midterm convention.
23: Our country is right now very strong.
3: President Trump describing record investment during a stop earlier today at the National Medal of Honor Museum in Texas. Wisconsin Republican Congressman Brian Stile telling Fox on the convention floor.
24: This is all about the contrast. This is about the high taxing policies of the Democrats with the Republicans trying to get money back in the pockets of people.
3: Democrats traveling to Dallas to counter that message.
25: Republicans are gathered here because they hope President Trump will somehow save them this November, but they will soon discover what we know to be true.
3: Pennsylvania Congresswoman Madeline Dean says Americans are not better off than they were 2 years ago. One Gas Buddy official just posting that the U.S. average price for diesel crossed $6 a gallon for the first time. AAA's average for regular unleaded gas up 12 cents in 2 days as oil prices surge after renewed fighting with Iran. A three-judge panel is letting a Trump executive order on mail-in voting restrictions remain blocked for now.
26: This is from a federal appeals court. We are also awaiting a separate Supreme Court order on whether the Trump rules on mail-in ballots can proceed for use in the midterms. The implications are huge for the upcoming midterm elections, since about one-third of voters cast mail ballots.
3: Fox's Mike Emanuel. Separately, the U.S. Supreme Court rejecting the latest effort to use a new Republican-backed congressional map in Missouri, even though it was already used in an August primary. There have been conflicting rulings in Missouri, with the state Supreme Court ordering a return to the previous map for the midterms. Just getting word of a deadly tour bus crash in Switzerland, a Dutch tour bus overturning between two villages. Early reports of several people killed, others injured. Police say that bus hit a crash barrier. 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
27: 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On the go.
2: Calls for transparency and accountability. Cloudy, 77 in Indianapolis, overnight lows near 64. I'm Jarrett Lewis. Here's what's trending at 5:02. IMPD is wanting hundreds of millions of dollars in order to keep officers and buy new equipment. But some people want answers about a recent police shooting. Ryan Hedrick reports.
28: Dallas Jets family says they want the full unedited body cam footage from the July police shooting that killed them. A political activist also says IMPD needs to show people how it spends its money.
29: They already have more funding than they can staff for. So at the very least, they shouldn't be getting more money for positions that they can't even fill.
28: Lindsay Holgrave with the Party for Socialism and Liberation was among dozens who disrupted a budget hearing Wednesday before police removed some of them in handcuffs. Ryan Hedrick, 93 WIBC Mobile News.
2: One of those individuals has been issued a court summons by the Marion County Sheriff's Office after authorities said they refused to leave the committee meeting and try to strike a deputy. Also during Wednesday's hearing, IMPD Chief Tanya Terry said the department is changing how it monitors flock cameras.
30: Tools that flock has made available, they recently made available in spring of this year, an AI-assisted auditing tool that is something that we are integrating into our auditing processes.
2: Terry told the City County Council that IMPD now conducts daily audits of officer searches, replacing spot checks she said provided insufficient oversight. The Indiana Supreme Court is reinstating Republican State Senator Spencer Deary's primary victory, overturning a recount that had initially given the nomination to Trump-endorsed challenger Paula Copenhaver. The court's decision comes after a dispute over six absentee ballots that were not properly stamped by election workers. Deary represents District 23. And Indiana Fever coach Breon January talking about the opportunity to lead a team while head coach Stephanie White is in Europe with Team USA.
31: Lynn did a great job in preparing her to get to where she is now, and I think she is actively doing that for Austin and I. And
2: so the league is in the middle of a break during the is in Europe with Team USA.
31: Lynn did a great job in preparing her to get to where she is now, and I think she is actively doing that for Austin and I. And
2: so the league is in the middle of a break during the Women's World Cup in Europe. Caitlin Clark and Aaliyah Boston are representing the Fever and the country on Team USA. Traffic and weather together in 1 minute.
0: Hi, this is Denny Smith for Exercise, Inc.
2: Opportunity to lead a team while head coach Stephanie White is in Europe with Team USA.
31: Lynn did a great job in preparing her to get to where she is now.

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3: Thank you, Jared. An accident on eastbound 21st at Emerson. On 65 south on the White River Bridge, there's a stall blocking the left lane. Traffic is stop and go from 38th. East side, 465 northbound jams up from 70 up to 69. South side, eastbound is backed up from 69 into Emerson. 70 westbound slows Sherman to the north split. 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
1: Here's the forecast from the American Standard Cooling Weather Center.
4: For tonight, clearing skies with a chance for a patchy fog to develop. Lows will fall into the lower 60s overnight. And for tomorrow, partly cloudy skies, high temperatures rising into the lower 80s. I'm Fox 59 meteorologist Amber Hardwick for 93 WIBC.
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6: You believe these characters are weirdos?
7: So let's rock it!
8: Well, Hammer, we have more NFL football tonight, do we not?
9: We do.
8: We got some football tonight.
9: Got the Australia game tonight.
8: So, like the Rams and the Niners or something like that?
9: I'll give you some bets a little bit later on.
8: Yeah, I want to hear about those. But I really, really want to hear about House Speaker Mike Johnson at the RNC midterm convention in Dallas.
10: Johnson!
8: Woo!
10: Johnson!
8: Mike Johnson! Dallas! The midterm convention.
9: Are you ready to be electrified?
8: Yeah.
9: J.D. Vance is speaking tonight. House Speaker Johnson speaking tonight.
8: And then Trump again, right?
9: Yeah, the old man's coming out of the bullpen for the second straight night. The Republicans are going like Dusty Baker used to use the Cubs pitchers back in the day and just burn them until their arms fall off. Yeah. Kerry Wood, Mark Pryor, I know you can't lift your arm up, but here's the baseball, kids. I know you got one more inning left in you.
8: Whatever. Trump still has his fastball, man. Like, as much as we are questioning and wondering about these midterm conventions, Trump has never sounded better.
9: He sounds great. But again, I'm having a debate with somebody on our YouTube chat.
8: I understand the debate. I understand it.
9: Look, I'm just being honest with you. As somebody who has been a marketing director before, the timing of this convention was a fumble. And this isn't just my words. Clay Travis on his program said the exact same thing today.
8: Yeah, okay.
9: After we said it yesterday, it doesn't make you a bad Republican or somebody that's against Donald Trump if you say your group of elite nerds picked the worst possible time to have this convention. Because as I've said before, I'm in favor of the convention. If you've got the money, rub it in the face of your opponents who don't, but make sure you've got the media cycle, because that's what this whole thing is about. You're having a convention because you want people to see your speakers. You want people to hear your message. And when you're competing against the NFL, you've lost a bunch of people who would normally be watching. That's all I'm saying. And you're being incredibly naive if you say, Trump took on the NFL and won last night.
8: Oh, that's not. Yeah, understandably so.
9: I looked at social media, and more people were talking about the injury to the Seahawks quarterback, how ass Drake May was at the end of the game. It wasn't until Trump started passing out free money that people were like, wait,
8: what?
9: Huh? $5,000? What? What's going on here?
8: Okay.
9: And if you missed it, if you were watching football, here's Donald Trump passing out free money.
11: If the Republicans win the House of Representatives and the United States Senate, both of them, because of our economic...

0: economic, tremendous economic success, like in history, we've never had anything like what's happening. But because of our tremendous strength and success economically, I will issue a dividend to every adult citizen in the United States of America for $5,000.
1: I was texting with a friend today. If you're a classic Simpsons fan, and I know Brad in the YouTube chat is a classic Simpsons guy.
2: Right.
1: This reminds me of that time where Krusty was in danger of being canceled, and he goes out there and goes, "For everybody that watches my show, I'll give you $40. And you see that disclaimer that comes on.
3: Caution, the checks will not be honored.
1: Like, that's what it was last night. We're not passing out free money, are we? We're not the free money people.
2: Those checks are going to be honored.
1: Really? Are they coming before or after my Doge checks? Because I was promised that Doge was going to be giving me some money. I was promised another tax kickback of $2,000. That's not happened. And now it's up to $5,000. Look, I'll take the money. I've certainly paid my share of taxes to this country and to this state, for that matter. I'll take the money. You'll take the money. But this is not good economic policy. We're $40 trillion in debt. Now, if we were $40 trillion to the good, yes, pass out all the money you want. That's what states do when they've got a surplus, which is fancy talk for being overtaxed. Our country has such ridiculous spending policies right now. We're $40 trillion in the hole. Now, you could blame Biden, you could blame Trump, you could blame a number of different things, but facts are facts. We're $40 trillion in the hole. This would add another trillion to it. I don't like that. Stimulus type of crap has never worked. That's not who the Republicans are. We're not the free college, free car, free cell phone people. That's not who we are.
2: And there's a caveat. You got it. If you win the midterms, the House and the Senate, then I'll give you $5,000.
1: Right. Well, wait a minute.
2: Just do it now, dude.
1: Right. You've got everything you need right now. You've got the House. You've got the Senate. It's not a big majority, but you got it. How about you give it to us now, and that'll buy our votes for this upcoming November. Do it now if you think you can get it through. Narrator.
3: No way in hell it's ever going through.
1: And that's what it comes down to. I will give Brett Baer of Fox News credit. He was the only one last night that was there that had questions about this, and J.D. Vance joined him on the stage.
4: Brett. So, Mr. Vice President, I heard the Trump dividend raised some eyebrows. $5,000 for every adult citizen if the House wins.
5: Wait, it raised my eyebrows raised, and both hands went up at the same time.
4: But if Republicans
6: you guys don't
4: win
6: need
4: the House,
6: it. This is for the American middle class.
4: All right, but if Republicans win the House, $5,000 for every adult citizen. So you do the quick math, that's about $1.3 trillion. I can hear the critics' heads exploding. They're saying out loud, I guarantee you, President is bribing voters to vote for Republicans to take over the House, and then he's bankrupting the country because the deficit and debt is huge,
1: yeah,
4: and inflation would come back if this comes into play. So how do you answer those criticisms?
7: Well, I say, first of all, what the president's talking about is fundamentally a dividend for American workers. We're taking in an extraordinary amount of revenue because the president of the United States is actually standing up to both foreign companies but also foreign countries who've been taking advantage of America's workers for pretty much my entire life.
1: Then do it
7: all
1: now!
7: All of these tariffs. What is a tariff, Brett? A tariff is when the president of the United States says, if you want to undercut the wages of American workers, if you want to ship American jobs overseas, you're going to pay a big fat penalty when you try to bring that stuff back into the United States of America. Those penalties have generated a lot of revenues. They've helped us pay down debt. What the president's just saying is, if you keep it going to the American people, if you keep us in power and allow us to continue to do these things, then you're going to share in some of the benefit of this incredible wealth that we're creating in the United States of America.
1: Look, I'm not against the tariffs. I agree with Trump. We've been on the bad end of some horrific deals. I like the concept, but don't tell me that we're doing so well right now we've paid down the debt. No, we haven't. The debt's $40 trillion. Like, if you've paid anything off, it's the equivalent of paying like the minimum payment on your credit card, which is maxed out. So again, I'm a Trump guy. You guys know this. I deal with a lot of crap for being a big Trump supporter. I voted for him 3 times.
2: And you're going to deal with a lot of crap right now for poo-pooing the $5,000 the stimulus or whatever it's called.
1: Yeah, there's no such thing as free money. And we would laugh if Bernie Sanders proposed this. We would give AOC crap the or dividend. Any other Democrat. If they're up there passing out free money, we would rip them to the ground. So let's just call it what it is here. This is a bad idea. I like the idea of taxpayers getting their money back if you have a surplus.
2: Is it going to get taxed, too? Do you get taxed on the dividend?
1: That's a good question. I just don't buy the concept of free money. Last night, Fetterman, Democrat John Fetterman from Pennsylvania, he made a surprise appearance at the RNC. He recorded a video praising President Trump and introducing a Republican candidate for a seat in Pennsylvania.
8: Big room of Republicans in Dallas. Yes, I'm Senator John Fetterman, Pennsylvania. Yes, I'm a Democrat. Why am I here talking to you today? Because, well, I'm a common sense Democrat. I'm always going to stand with America. I'm always going to reject the extremes in socialism and that anti-American way of life. Dave McCormick is the kind of senator that gets the job done, and he's going to fight for Pennsylvania. I'm proud to count him as my friend. Right back over my shoulder, that's the iconic U.S. Steel Mill. And that's exactly the kind of thing that will work together and will work with President Trump to fight and defend the steel way of life right here in the Steel Valley. I have this opportunity to introduce this great American, a great senator. And yes, he's in a different party, but I'm proud to count him as my great friend. So for everybody in Dallas, I'm here to introduce Dave McCormick.
2: What do you think, man? I've never always been all in on Fetterman. I think lately he's been a great ally to the Republicans. But he was the same guy before he ran for Senate, before he had the stroke.
1: I mean, right.
2: This is the same guy.
1: If he were to cross over, because that's what everybody wants, just announce you're coming to our side.
2: Sure.
1: If he were to cross over, it'd be like having another Susan Collins or another Murkowski. Okay, but are you going to be locked in all the time? Are you going to vote for the things that most of the party wants? Or are you going to be a pain in the ass? Right now, he's the ally because he's the Democrat doing that. But if he's on your side, it becomes another Collins. It becomes another Murkowski. He's not all of a sudden going to put on a MAGA hat and, you know, be one of these guys. That's not who he is. I thought, honestly, one of the best lines of the night last night was from comedian, television host, podcaster Adam Carolla.
9: Yeah. All right, I'd like to start tonight with a land acknowledgement. This is the greatest land in the history of mankind. And if that bothers you, your communist and hippie buddies should get the hell off it.
1: You communist and your hippie buddies can get the hell off of it.
2: A land acknowledgement. That's the best. I don't know what that is, but that's the best land acknowledgement I've ever heard of.
1: Oh, that's when Billie Eilish would really give you a lecture.
2: Oh, yeah.
1: You're on stolen land. Yeah. Okay.
2: Forgot about that.
1: Thanks. Naj, if you need a reason to drink tonight, happy 77th birthday to friend of the show, Bill O'Reilly.
2: No kidding.
1: 77 years old.
2: We'll be talking to him a week from today.
1: That's right. He's coming on.
2: He's got a new book coming out.
1: So Bill O'Reilly has been very kind to this show over the years.
2: Very.
1: But I think I'd be doing our audience a big disservice if we didn't take a trip down memory lane back when he worked on Inside Edition and had a little bit of a meltdown.
2: Yeah,
10: I can't do it. Okay. We'll do it live.
11: Okay.
10: We'll do it live. Freak it. Do it live. I'll write it and we'll do it live. Freaking thing sucks. Yeah.
1: That's how I feel like when Allison tries to fire up the YouTube chat at the beginning of every show and it doesn't work. Like, you've seen me go full Bill O'Reilly in here before.
2: Oh, I have. It's impressive.
1: Alan Green, what's going on?
11: There's an accident being worked on eastbound 21st at Emerson. East side 465 northbound heavy from 70 up to 69. 65 northbound slows from Raymond to the south split through the ongoing road work. Southbound backs up between 21st and the north split. And 70 eastbound slows Harding into the south split. 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
1: Right now, gray skies, 77 at the American Standard Cooling Weather Center. We got a fun round of Are You Okay With This coming up, but we need more of you to jump over to the WIBC YouTube chat. We need about 70 more to get us to 200. 70. So we had a great first hour. We came out smoking. The YouTube chat was engaged. Everybody was hitting the like button. Everybody was taking their pants off. It was great. And since then, we've kind of slowed down a little bit. So come on now, help us out a little bit. We got to shut these nerds up in the back. The nerds that work in our digital department are probably the same people that told Trump to schedule the convention the same time to start a football season. Well, it never occurred to me. Of course not, because you're a nerd. And these are the people that we have to deal with. So help us out. 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We need 70 more people, 70 more badass Americans, 70 more people to give us a thumbs up. We're going to get this thing over 200 because, damn it, that's what we do around here. We don't take losses. It's the Hammer and Nigel Show.
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28: I'm pretty f***ing far from okay.
29: Are you okay with this? On the Hammer and Nigel show.
16: Oh, yeah! Dateline Mooresville. Mooresville, North Carolina.
1: Oh, sorry. I thought you were going to tell me Gray Brothers is back.
16: Nope, Mooresville, North Carolina. The mayor there, Chris Kearney, is accused of walking around the town hall without his pants.
1: Is that wrong?
16: Hammer.
1: Should he not have done that? And how has Joe Hogsett never been busted for that?
16: This is, not only is he accused of walking around without his pants, but as the police report says, for an extended period of time. Periods of time, actually, multiple times. He is caught pantsless in surveillance videos from 2024, and local news stations are suing for the footage to be released. I, for one, am all for the footage to be released. I don't know why. This seems awesome. Here is former Mooresville IT employee Jeff Noble.
30: And you can see the mayor at least on a couple different occasions without wearing pants, which is a very big issue that's unethical.
16: Yeah. Are you okay with everything being released out into the public, this mayor? Who is stepping down, by the way.
1: Yes, full transparency. That's what we're asking for.
16: Transpansery.
1: Now, can we get the same media from Mooresville, North Carolina, the same IT staff from Mooresville, North Carolina, to come to Indianapolis? Because if you thought you had a story here with Chris Kearney, wait till you meet Joe Hogsett, baby. Wait till you meet old Diamond Joe.
16: I don't think Diamond Joe's ever been accused of walking around without his pants off.
1: There's a major sexual harassment scandal in his office. You don't think somebody wasn't without pants? Come on, Nige.
16: I'm holding up my hands. I don't know what to do with my hands. A newscaster is going viral after being smashed by a huge wave. Now, this is right after your own heart, because I know how bad you want to be a meteorologist in the heart of a hurricane. A newscaster going viral, being smashed by a huge wave while reporting on Hurricane Lowell. Here's Mike getting hit by the water just before going on the air.
31: Here we go. Woo!
1: Oh, boom.
31: Yeah, we're okay. Go ahead. Slammed. We're okay.
16: He got slammed. Yeah. Are you okay with this?
1: Yes, I love this. And I know this dude, Mike Seidel. He used to work at the Weather Channel for a long time. Now I believe he's with Fox Weather. Fox has their own Weather Channel now. And he's standing out there, like, in the ocean water, you know, up to his, like, knees, maybe. But then here comes some storm surge, and bam! bam, knocks him right on his old Seidel. And he pops up, cameraman's good, but that's on my bucket list, Nige. I've been doing radio and broadcasting since I was 18. I've covered Super Bowls. I've been to Super Bowls. I've covered Final Fours, conventions. I've talked to politicians. The only thing left on my bucket list is to cover a hurricane.
2: That's it?
1: Like this. All right. That's all that I want. So if anybody wants to sponsor me, to please go to the next

0: that complains about literal human waste. Are you okay with this?
1: No, I'm not okay with this because the tournament's in New York. What did you expect? Did you expect New York to smell good? Did you expect when you go to any outdoor event in the greater New York area,
0: I don't know,
1: whether it's Flushing, whether it's Queens, wherever, it's going to smell good? Mam Dami's the mayor. Of course it's going to smell bad. It's going to smell like homeless dudes. It's going to smell like defeat. It's going to smell like feces. Frank Drebin, your thoughts?
2: I've been swimming in raw sewage. I love it. I love it.
1: I love it. Jarrett Lewis is standing by with a look at the news.
3: 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On the level. On the go.
4: 1 year since. I'm Jarrett Lewis. It's 5:31. The newly elected president of Utah Valley University speaking to Fox News Digital today about the assassination of Charlie Kirk. 1 year after the crime, Dr. John Anderson revealing his two daughters and son-in-law were about 10 yards from Kirk when he was killed last year, adding there are still many people on the campus recovering from the event. He also vowed that Utah Valley University will always be a place that champions civilized debate and dialogue.
5: We allow people to come in and focus on civil dialogue, engaging in new and good ideas. And that's where we hope to excel, a place that anyone can come with any idea, have a place for open, honest, violent-free debate. And that's what our future is.
4: UVU's campus closed on the 10th today in remembrance of Kirk. The school's also planning a permanent memorial for Charlie Kirk. Critics are rolling in after President Trump announced a new proposal to award Americans with a $5,000 dividend if Republicans win the majority in the midterm elections. Democratic Congressman Jason Crow on Fox's The Story with Martha McCollum says he doesn't think the payout is very fair.
6: If a Democrat got up there and said the same thing, that, hey, I'm going to give a $5,000 check to every adult American if you vote for me, and if we win the election, y'all would be losing your mind.
4: Some are saying the dividend is a bribe or an empty promise to secure votes, with some Republicans saying it's the same as Democrat policies that use taxpayer dollars for government-funded public programs. And Canada and Ukraine are deepening their defense agreement, signing a 100-year partnership to produce millions of drones, counter-drone systems, and critical munitions. Prime Minister Mark Carney.
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4: The meeting is part of President Vladimir Zelensky's latest tour to secure assistance in the war against Russia. WIBC traffic at 5:33. 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
8: Good, Jared. On the west side, northbound 465, heavy from 79th up to the Dogleg. 65 northbound slows through road work from Raymond to the south split. Southbound heavy from 29th to the north split. 70 eastbound jams Harding into the south split. Westbound slows from Sherman back into the north split. 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
4: Now the forecast from the American Standard Cooling Weather Center.
9: Scattered showers and a few thunderstorms in the mix. Lows will fall into the lower 60s overnight. And for tomorrow, partly cloudy skies, slightly warmer, high temperatures rising into the lower 80s, which is seasonal for this time of year. I'm Fox 59 meteorologist Amber Hardwick for 93 WIBC.
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0: All right, big question, Hammer. Has the timeline shifted in Iran?
1: Yes. Next question.
0: I think
1: yes.
0: We could ask that question every single day since the Iran conflict started. The timeline has shifted, yes, every day. President Donald Trump say he believes the war against Iran is going to end immediately. After the midterm elections.
1: Oh, come on. Really? Really?
0: He said the regime in Tehran can't hold out any longer during Operation Epic Fury.
10: So I think the war is going to end immediately after the election.
11: Why?
10: I think the war will end immediately after the election.
11: Because?
10: Because they can't hold out any longer. They're desperate to try and affect the election. so that we can get a nice week

0: group of people in there and leave them alone and let them have their nuclear weapon. All they want is a nuclear weapon. And if they had a nuclear weapon, the whole world is in deep trouble.
1: It's almost as if the Iranians had no intentions of making a deal, and they wanted to stretch this out as long as they could to affect the midterms.
2: Seems like we've mentioned this before.
1: If only somebody could have figured this out after the first couple days of this war. Yeah. Because first day of the war was an amazing success. You killed the Ayatollah of rock and roll. He is no Mora because of it. And you were whipping ass. But then you took your foot off the gas. It's like leading the first three laps of the Indy 500 and going, I'm good. Let me know when we got five laps left. No. This is what happens when you take your foot off the gas. Had they just made the Iranians tap immediately into submission, and maybe they wouldn't, but you forced them to have to, you know, build the nuke foundation from scratch. Okay, that's what this whole thing was about.
2: Seems like there's been different levels of holding their feet to the fire, different sanctions. Oh, well, we're going to really sanction the crap out of them now.
1: And that's really? Okay. I like bleeding them dry financially.
2: Sure.
1: That's a smart move. But so is bombing them to the Stone Age, which maybe only puts them out a couple of years, but bombing them to the Stone Age to the point to where if they even want to begin the idea of having a nuclear weapon in Iran, they're starting from scratch. And it sounds like they're still getting squirrely over at Pickaxe Mountain. The head of the UN nuclear watchdog said earlier today that his agency has observed activity at Pickaxe Mountain. This is the alleged underground nuke site.
2: Yep.
1: That's the worst kept secret in any sort of political underground here. Quote, there are some indications that there is movement around this construction site, but we don't have any concrete information as to activities that may be taking place there. Well, what the hell do you think the Iranians are doing at Pickaxe Mountain? Building a theme park? Are they putting a Bucky's in over there? Are they making Iran Disney? I don't think that's what they're doing over there. They're trying to work on their nuke program.
2: Isn't that the worst sounding horror movie you've seen in a long time? Like in a trailer on YouTube? Pickaxe Mountain. The Ayatollah will kill you.
1: And then they would inevitably make like the adult film parody version, Pickaxe Mountain, which is something totally different. President
2: Gross.
1: Trump, speaking about this, said, quote, we noticed there's a little activity at Pickaxe. I would advise Iran to not get cute because we will have to hit them very hard. We have no choice, right? Well, no, but you shouldn't have stopped hitting them hard from the beginning. Like, that's the whole point.
2: That warning has been made over and over and over again. Like,
1: right.
2: If I'm seeing it, what are the hardliners in Iran seeing?
1: The like, whole point of this war to begin with was Iran can't have a nuke. Okay. Well, we killed the Ayatollah. They don't really know who's running the country. They say that the stump of the Ayatollah, the son, who's been either injured or maimed, and maybe he doesn't have arms, legs, or feet. He's a football with a mouth. He's calling the shots. That can't be good. He's not been on camera since he's been given the title. Maybe he's dead too. You've got all the ammo you need. Go after them. End them. Finish this thing. Make it so they're starting from scratch, or they actually want to make a deal and make them sign it. That's what this should have been.
2: Imagine
1: that. Had all the momentum in day one. You killed the Ayatollah. You're bombing the bejesus out of them. Shock and awe, baby. And then you took your foot off the gas. And that's a mistake. And it's been a mistake. Last night, Nige, the NFL season kicked off. Pearl Jam's lead guitarist, Mike McCready, performed the national anthem.
2: Saw that.
1: The game was in Seattle last night.
2: Yeah.
1: So he kind of channeled his inner Jimi Hendrix with this rock and guitar version of the national anthem. Tell me if this moves the needle for you.
2: Okay.

0: We've got air guitar from Nige in here.
1: Now this is awesome.
0: Fireworks are shooting off.
2: Yeah.
0: And this is what the Republicans wanted to compete against. You idiots.
1: No, keep going, keep going, keep going. Let it go. Oh, that's my favorite part right there.
0: Big finish, baby. Bring it home.
1: Let's go, let's go, let's go, let's go. Oh, I loved it. I loved every minute of it. I loved, yeah, I sat there and watched that. That, I mean, like, out of all the, you know, the national anthems that have been done on guitar, that's up there, right there. Mike McCready from Stone, from Pearl Jam. And then at halftime, I didn't get to see it. I just saw on the, like, they were performing with Soundgarden.
3: Yeah. It was a Mike full McCready Seattle night, right?
1: I think they did Spoon Man or something like that, so.
3: Yeah, Pearl Jam anthem, Soundgarden halftime. Like, say what you want about the city of Seattle, and trust me, I've been there. I've seen some weird things.
1: You were just there.
3: Yeah. But they nailed it last night with, you know, who they are, the musical influences. I actually went to the gravesite of Jimi Hendrix, who I still think is the gold standard of national anthem on the guitar. My son and I stopped by.
1: And
3: huge, like, monument right there. And his family's around him, too.
1: And remind me, did you pass by where Kurt Cobain killed himself?
3: Yes. We went to the Cobain house.
1: Wow.
3: There's, like, a bench memorial that's right next to it. A new owner has the house now. They tore down the area where Kurt killed himself, the greenhouse, but the new owner took that down. But the house is still there. Got a picture by it because we're tourists. We're nerds.
1: Cool.
3: And right across the street was a gay nude beach, which we did not anticipate until we did the research.
1: Until you walked right over and disrobed.
3: Well, the people that were parked near us did that. We're walking back to our car after seeing the Kurt Cobain house, and there's a couple dudes going to the beach. They were already naked by the time they got out of the car, which was weird.
1: Well, why wait until you get out to disrobe? You might as well do it while you're in the vehicle.
3: Now, speaking of NFL, the Buffalo Bills, they're going to have their first home game next week. I think they open up on the road this week.
1: Okay.
3: But their new stadium, it's right up there in the northern part of Buffalo. So Canada's close. They're going to have O Canada and the national anthem performed.
1: Oh, really?
3: What are your thoughts on this? Because in the opening game, they've announced that the Bare Naked Ladies, who are from Canada, are going to perform O Canada. And then they're going to have the Star Spangled Banner afterwards.
1: Every time?
3: I don't know about every time, but at least for the opener.
1: I don't care about the opener. I mean, if it's not in, you're telling me it's still in the United States and not in Canada, right?
3: Right.
1: But it's close to the border.
3: But if you got a lot of season ticket holders who live in Canada.
1: Oh, that's right.
3: Maybe you do that. I don't know.
1: Yeah.
3: Take a listen to this. This was some highlights of last night, the Seahawks and the Patriots game. It was a miserable game. Seahawks quarterback got injured on the fifth play. But there were moments that sounded dirty, but really weren't.
1: Is that right?
3: Take a listen.
4: He is caught from behind.
5: They call him like the human pole. You can't move the pole out of there. They dwarfed him there. Right down Broadway and just stayed right on him.
6: Hustles it through.
5: There's a little finger flinch. And
6: oh, here's Melissa.
7: He didn't really use his pinky or his ring finger.
5: I don't care how you get it to him, but you got to get it to him.
6: Yeah. Touches.
5: 8, maybe 9 deep.
6: Moving slowly.
3: Things that sounded dirty, but really weren't. Let's make some bets for tonight, Nige. We got another game tonight. Let's make some bets.
1: All right.
3: I pushed last night. I had Seattle -3. I ended up getting a push. Better than a loss, but, you know, live to fight another day.
1: I did some Boggs bets. Can we just put it that way?
3: And how'd that work out for you?
1: Let's hear your bets for tonight.
3: All right. Last night, it was a low-scoring game. Traditionally, in week one, the unders are the play. Unders were 12-4 in week one last year. But I like the over tonight. Now, it's a little bit bigger number, 48.5. But when these teams play each other, they put up big numbers.
1: Okay.
3: Four of the last six meetings have gone over 48.5, which is the number tonight. I know they traveled a long way. They went to Australia, blah, blah, blah.
1: It's like 10 o'clock in the morning there right now.
3: Too many good players offensively on that field. It might start slow, but I bet by the second half you're going to see some numbers. So I'm going to ride the Lightning, Nige. I'm over 48.5 tonight. And Rams running back Kyren Williams. I like this. Over 60.5 rushing yards. You look at his last four games against San Francisco, each one of them over 60 rushing yards, and you get plus money with this. At least for the two apps that I looked at, plus money is a good thing.
1: I bet it already. Yeah.
3: So over 60.5 rush yards for Kyren Williams and over 48.5 full game total. We're riding the Lightning tonight, baby. This is the Hammer and Nigel Show.
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3: 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At least that's what we call it around here, baby. It's Mean Alan Green. What's up, buddy?
18: Hey, I'm around the west side. 465 southbound slows between 56 and 10th.
14: East side, southbound backs up between 70 and 74. On the north side, it's heavy from Allisonville into 69. And 65 northbound breaks through construction from Raymond to the south split. Traffic's brought to you by B-Window. 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
3: We need 23 more people, just 23. Michael Jordan's number, Ryan Sandberg's number. Ron Artest wore 23 for the Pacers. Jump over to WIBC's YouTube feed and hit that like button, okay? We've got 9 minutes left for you to do that. Just 23 more. That gets us to 200. And I tell you what, if we get there, I will post a photo on Hammer and Nigel Facebook and Twitter of Sydney Sweeney's latest commercial.
1: Oh, please.
3: Where she's promoting a sports betting app, but I took some still photos from the ad. I'll put those out there as a reward to you guys. So if you want to see it, you got to get us to where we need to be. 23 more people to jump over to WIBC's YouTube page and give us a like, give us a thumbs up. That gets us to 200. Nigel, you sent me this video earlier today, this music teacher that's going viral for honoring Dolly Parton.
1: Yeah. Have you ever heard? Do you know what boom whackers are?
3: Well, I know a thing or two about a whacking, but I don't know what a boom whacker is.
1: Boom whackers are like these long hollow sticks, and when you hit them, they make a different note. And so this music teacher is honoring Dolly Parton by performing 9 to 5 by using boom whackers. Pretty impressive. It's like a xylophone almost.
3: It's like I'm on a Calypso Island party.
1: Lots of boob jokes you could make.
3: Sure.
1: The boom whacker.
3: And I think Dolly would appreciate it if you did. Dolly loved a good boob joke.
1: She sure as hell did.
3: So the
1: boom whacker's there, 9 to 5, by the music teacher. I'm sure his school is very proud.
3: Not to be confused with the Bushwhackers, who were a wildly successful WWF tag team.
1: Wait, the Bushwhackers didn't raise their arms like
3: this. Yes!
1: Like, did they do this motion? Where
3: they did! And they licked each other in the head.
1: Nobody saw what I was doing, and I couldn't explain exactly the motion I was making for the Bushwhackers.
3: Oh, if you were watching on the YouTube chat, you saw it, and you nailed it.
1: Okay.
3: That was well done, my friend.
1: You have to go back and rewind.
3: Hey, we're over 200 thumbs up, which means here in just a moment, I'll post Sydney Sweeney pictures on our social media. That's where we're at right now, baby. All right, do not go anywhere. Still got another hour of the Hammer and Nigel show to go. We will recap a pretty crazy council meeting last night. That's next.
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23: This is Inside Indiana Business Radio. I'm Alex Brown. Ryan Fire Protection plans to more than double the size of its Noblesville headquarters with the construction of a $25 million second building in the city's industrial corridor. The expansion will consist of a nearly 50,000 square foot warehouse, a two-story office structure of more than 67,000 square feet, and a 28,000 square foot outdoor supply yard on undeveloped land directly north of the company's existing facility. The expansion, being called HQ2, comes just 2 years after Ryan Fire Protection completed a $4 million expansion of its existing facilities. The company has not disclosed additional details about the project or the timeline for its development. Two Indiana private colleges said this week they will expand their financial aid programs to make tuition-free education available to more students beginning in fall 2027. DePauw University and Earlham College are both setting a $100,000 household income threshold for students in the 2027-28 academic year, although the programs have different eligibility requirements and benefits, which you can view at insideindianabusiness.com. Siltworm, a manufacturer of erosion and sediment control products headquartered in Merrillville, is under new ownership after being acquired by Independence, Ohio-based MKB Company. Financial terms of the acquisition were not disclosed. 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
23: Developers have an opportunity to transform Indiana State University's former apartment property in Terre Haute, with proposals now open for the more than 15-acre site. The former University Apartments property sits near ISU's campus and includes four former apartment buildings that are no longer occupied or operated by Indiana State. The university said it is looking for a developer with experience handling projects of this scale, as well as the financial capacity to complete the redevelopment. I'm Alex Brown for 93. WIBC.
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27: Coming up in 2 minutes from the Precision Comfort Mitsubishi Electric Studios, more from last night's tense meeting at the city-county building in Indianapolis. Bullet holes in an Uber where a man was shot and killed Wednesday night. And a man in Indianapolis who recalls what he saw and went through on 9/11. 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
28: Pushing voters to the polls. I'm Lee Silicera, Fox News. The second and final day of the Republican midterm convention in Dallas is underway, where President Trump is expected to take the stage again tonight. Earlier, he had praise for Texas Senate hopeful and current State Attorney General Ken Paxton.
29: I said, Ken, I don't want to embarrass you, but I don't agree with a lot of things, but you're the greatest attorney general
0: we've ever had.
28: Vice President J.D. Vance is the keynote speaker tonight. He has not said if he's considering a presidential run in 2028. Last night, the president promised a $5,000 dividend for every adult American if Republicans win the House and Senate. Colorado Democratic Congressman Jason Crow likened it to a bribe.
2: It's not okay for any president to do this. I don't care if a Democrat would do it or a Republican would do it. It doesn't matter. It is wrong for any sitting president to tie a payout with U.S. taxpayer money to an election result.
28: The estimated cost of such a dividend, $1 trillion. An appeals court rejects President Trump's effort to restrict mail-in voting, even as the Supreme Court considers the same issue.
4: The three-judge panel appointed by then-President Biden upheld a lower court order blocking the changes and said the U.S. Postal Service cannot enforce President Trump's new requirements, including requiring states to submit voter lists and to use specially approved ballot envelopes. The ruling comes as states, such as Alabama, North Carolina, and Wisconsin, are already sending out mail ballots for the midterms.
28: Fox's Carmen Roberts. This is the Supreme Court has rejected a new congressional map backed by President Trump for the November election in Missouri. The state's top election official says he's directed local authorities to use districts passed in 2022. The decision could change candidate choices for over a million voters. 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
5: 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On the level. On the go.
27: Wanting answers before the money. Cloudy skies continue at 77 in Indianapolis. Overnight lows toward 65. I'm Jarrett Lewis. It's 6:02. This report is brought to you by Moss Roofing. Chaos at times during Wednesday's budget hearing in downtown Indy.
6: Get off of him. Go.
7: No.
6: He'll be all
7: right. Let's go.
6: He will. He's going.
27: Multiple people were asked to leave. One person was issued a court summons by the Marion County Sheriff's Office after reportedly refusing to leave the City County Council Committee meeting. Dozens of people showed up in support of Dallas Jett, who was shot and killed by IMPD officers in July. The supporters still have questions about the police shooting. Chief Tanya Terry was presenting a $400 million budget for IMPD last night. You can read more about all that in a story posted at WIBC.com. 19-year-old Jaden Sanders is identified as the person who was shot to death in the back of a rideshare car on Indy's Far East Side Wednesday night. IMPD is investigating there. IMPD is also stepping up its oversight of flock cameras. Also at the meeting last night, Chief Tanya Terry said officers are now subject to daily audits of how they use the cameras. Terry says IMPD previously relied on spot checks, but that wasn't enough.
8: There are daily auditing activities that are taking place currently. Again, as I've shared with you in separate communications that were fairly detailed, a draft policy that we've developed where we've made multiple changes and improvements to that.
27: Terry says the goal is to strengthen accountability and add safeguards to prevent misuse of flock data. And seeing no planes in the sky is rare, but on September 11th, 2001, the skies went quiet after the government grounded every plane. Mark Schneider was an air traffic controller in Indianapolis that day.
9: For people to understand that, there's usually not a moment in somebody's day that they're not outside and they can hear the rumble of a jet going somewhere in this country. And when we walked out on that ramp and you couldn't hear a sound except for cars, that's when it really started to hit home.
27: Schneider says planes were lined up nose to tail after the grounding. It happened so quickly, nobody asked where the planes should park. They just parked them. In 1 minute, more traffic and weather, it's 6:04.
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0: Thank you, Jared. On the east side, 465 southbound still slows from 70 to 74. North side, eastbound backs up from Allisonville into 69. 65 northbound breaks through construction from Raymond to the south split, and the northbound collector heavy from there to about Fletcher. 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
27: Here's the forecast from the American Standard Cooling Weather Center.
11: Cold front is slowly settling through central Indiana. The humidity a little slow to dive, but it definitely has been cooler. Dropped to 65 overnight with a widely scattered shower under mostly cloudy skies. A mix of sun and clouds for your Friday. Lowered humidity and a high temperature of 82. From the Fox 59 Weather Center, I'm Chief Meteorologist Brian Wilkes for 93 WIBC.
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12: And Nigel.
13: You believe these characters are weirdos?
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15: If the Republicans win the House of Representatives and the United States Senate, both of them, I will issue a dividend to every adult citizen in the United States of America for $5,000.
1: There it is! Wow! Donald Trump promising free money last night at the midterm convention? Well, we've got that in just a moment. My name is Nigel. Jason Hammer right over there with a very special in-studio guest to start out.
3: Yeah, before we get to all the free money that's allegedly being passed out, we've got some issues here in our own backyard. Ryan Hedrick from the WIBC newsroom joins us. Ryan, we had some fireworks last night at the City County Council Public Safety Committee meeting. This wasn't the full-on council. This was the Public Safety Committee. We had Dallas Jet protesters. We had the committee chair that was pissing off the Fraternal Order of Police. People were being taken out in custody. What happened?
12: Yeah, so short answer is I have no clue. And good afternoon, guys. So hey. This first came to my attention on a flyer on Instagram. The Socialist, I hope I'm saying this right, the Socialist Party for Liberation of Indianapolis. No, I'm not saying that right. Anyway.
3: You know what? If you butcher their name, I'm fine with it. It's okay.
12: Actually, I do want to get it right because it's important for this context. The Party for Socialism and Liberation. There it is.
3: Okay.
12: So they sent out a flyer on Instagram on Sunday. It started circulating saying that they wanted IMPD, the officers that shot Jet, to be charged with murder, and they named all the officers, and they said that on Wednesday they were meeting at 5 o'clock in front of the city county building to tell people how they felt about it. So I went to meet them at the rally, and it was amazingly organized.
3: So let's back up just a little bit. Dallas Jet was an individual that was involved in some sort of altercation with the IMPD, give or take a month ago, and was shot and killed. Now, the original report was he was being combative, weapons were involved, but then there was the report of some body cam and some video, and the family was told they weren't allowed to see it until some things were finalized by the IMPD. Do I have this right?
12: Yeah, basically. So we don't know whether the family has seen the edited body cam footage, the entire body cam footage, bits and pieces. All we do know is that Tanya Terry, IMPD chief, said yesterday that they have sat down with the family, and the family now wants to go through an attorney, and that they have seen the body cam footage. I talked to Devontae Scruggs, who is a cousin or a spokesperson for the Dallas Jet family, and he says that IMPD is not being transparent, they're hiding something, and the family is convinced that Dallas Jet did not shoot at the cops before the cop shot him. And in fact, I've seen Dallas Jet's body. I saw pictures of his body yesterday. There were no bullets in his back. I can tell you right now, there were several bullets in his chest, in his arms, on his legs. No bullet holes in his back that I saw. And that directly contradicts what the family is saying, that Dallas Jet was shot in the back running away from cops. Somehow pointing him out as a victim and not a guy that we know shot at least one police officer.
3: Now, our friend Rick Snyder, the president of the Fraternal Order of Police, put out a statement today going after the leader of the Public Safety Committee, Leroy Robinson, saying that he lost control of this meeting. The IMPD chief, Tanya Terry, was constantly being interrupted, and the head of the committee was allowing it to happen. That seems like it's another layer of all of this.
12: Well, I don't think he lost control, because I don't think he ever had control. I was in there to be at the beginning of the meeting when they were letting these people in. And what they had to do first to get in the building is ditch their manufactured signs. They had signs with sticks, and they brought signs in that were rolled up with rubber bands and brought those in as disruptors. And every time Terry spoke, they would say something. But I don't think that Leroy ever had control of this meeting, because from the jump, as they filed in one by one, they were being disruptive, and he could have used that position right there and said, wait a minute, we're not going to have this, but he didn't. He let it go on, and it just festered and festered and blew up.
3: Let me read you part of the statement that the FOP put out. This is just a portion of it. Quote, it was clear those who interrupted the lawful remarks of the chief were staged beforehand with sponsored pre-printed signs and scripted outbursts.
12: Yep.
3: In short, the chair of public safety did a piss poor job of running the public safety meeting last night. Our organization has never known Chairman Leroy Robinson to allow any other chiefs to be shouted down and then encourage any chief to cease their comments.
12: Yeah, wow. These people are disingenuous. Whoa. I believe that they didn't even know who Dallas Jett was before they accepted those signs and probably some cash for standing in front of the city county building. We've seen this time and time again. And the one commonality that Rick Snyder points out is that these signs are professionally made. It costs a lot of money to get these things going. Another thing is the rap music that was playing. Now, I love rap music. My favorite rapper, Tupac Shakur, of all time. But listen, the rap music that was going on in front of the city county building that was playing, it was more of a festive party atmosphere than an atmosphere to indicate that somebody died, we're serious about our advocacy and our activism, and we need to raise awareness right now. It was a party in front of the city council building. In fact, I called one of our news anchors and I said, you got to listen to this. They're dancing, they're singing, they're joyful about Dallas Jett's tragic passing. And this is, to me, it just spoke to a manufacturing sort of activism there.
3: Got about a minute left here. So you saw the photos of the body of the deceased, Dallas Jett. Eventually, we're going to have to see the video, I would believe, of the situation. Do you think, based off the things that you have seen, that's going to be enough to silence a lot of people who are skeptical about what happened?
12: No, I have a lot of faith in our police department. I think that they were confronted with the situation. This guy was out of control. In fact, if you Google Dallas Jett and go to his old college football days, there's an interview out there that was done about 3 months ago where his former coach said that Dallas Jett was going through something before coming to Indianapolis. He was shot at, I think, his baby's mom's house. I think when the police got there, they dealt with somebody that was out of control. They used force the best way they could and acted on their training. I have complete faith that the police officers involved will be exonerated.
3: Where can we find more coverage on this, Ryan?
12: WIBC.com. We have a full article up right now, and Jarrett Lewis is just knocking it out of the ballpark on all his newscasts today.
3: Ryan really Hedrick, good. Thank you, man. Great job. Yeah, we appreciate that.
12: Appreciate it.
3: Nige, could you use an extra $5,000 right now?
1: I'll take it. Write me a check. I'll put it in the bank account ASAP.
3: Well, you better vote Republican, because the old man last night went up on stage at the Republican midterm convention, which is a thing this year, a thing competing with the NFL's opening nights, which is an asinine thing to try to do. I don't care who you are. Democrats could go up there with Beyonce, Springsteen, and all of their celebrities. You're not going to compete with the NFL, the NFL's king. But the Republicans are trying to do this. They've got the money to do it. And Donald Trump last night did something we normally make fun of socialist Democrats for trying to do. Buy votes and pass out free money.
15: If the Republicans win the House of Representatives and the United States Senate, both of them, because of our economic, tremendous economic success, like in history, we've never had anything like what's happening. But because of our tremendous strength and success economically, I will issue a dividend to every adult citizen in the United States of America for $5,000.
3: Free money, Nige. How about that?
1: Well, okay. I mean, he's taking a page out of the Democrats' playbook then. I mean, right. This is nothing new.
3: Somewhere Bernie Sanders is sitting in the back room going, the orange man is spitting.
1: I thought of this 10 years ago.
3: You guys all laughed at me. No. No, no, no. We are not the free money people. That's not what we do. Now, if you're telling me the country is in such great shape financially, the tariffs and, you know, everything else, the debt's covered, we've got a surplus. States sometimes have a surplus,
1: sure,
3: and they pass out the surplus to the taxpayers. Doesn't happen a lot in Indiana, but in theory.
1: No.
3: But no, we're $40 trillion in debt. This plan, in theory, would add another trillion to the national debt. Now, I don't want to sound like Debbie Downer here, because trust me, if you want to give me $5,000, I'll take it. The coupon lady will take hers, just like Lindsay would take hers.
1: Yes.
3: But this is not a good economic plan. Our kids, our grandkids, grandkids' kids, they're paying all this crap off. And anytime you've got a debt right now, it's a tax down the road. And this is not something that I'm on board with. I'm a Trump guy. You know me. I voted for the dude 3 times. Kind of think that he won 3 times, but we can have that debate another time.
1: Hey.
3: But this is not it, man.
1: Conspiracy theorist.
3: Like, if you're telling me, well, you got to vote Republican and we'll do this, we'll do it now. You've got everything you need right now. You've got the House. You've got the Senate. You've got the presidency. You could literally buy the votes right now. Put it in my account tomorrow. If you're really passionate and we're doing so well financially, put it in my account tomorrow. But you're not going to do that.
1: You got to pay the piper first.
3: Not going to do that. And let's be honest, this would never pass through anyway. He could talk all he wants about trying to skip through Congress to do this. Congress controls the money. Congress controls the wallet. This was not a good look by Trump last night. And again, I'm a Trump dude.
1: I was going to say, there are people going to be upset at you for not supporting the Trump agenda.
3: Just being honest, man. Listen, maybe I can bring them back, because I did laugh and find it entertaining when he was ripping on Talafrico of Texas.
15: He was also somebody that hated eating meat. But he ran a campaign to beat meat. He called it beat meat. I don't know what the hell he meant by that. These people are going to tell me, what the hell is he? Wants to beat meat? But it was bad for his image, so he started eating meat. And he recently it's getting worse. I'm getting myself in trouble. It's getting worse.
3: Damn it, you brought me back. You lost me with passing out free money, because that crap never works. But I'm here for some good old-fashioned beat meat jokes.
1: Sure.
3: I'm here for that. All right, Alan Green is standing by in the Matt Bear Traffic Center.
0: Hey, I am indeed. On the north side, 465 eastbound heavy from Allisonville to 69. 65 northbound still tight from Raymond to the south split through the ongoing construction. Northbound collector heavy from there up to Fletcher. And 70 westbound brake lights between rural Keystone and the north split. 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
1: Hello! My name is Nigel. Jason Hammer is here. The next couple of days are going to be very... Do I say strange? Do I say subdued? Do I say morose? Do I say just like we're going to be observing some things in the next couple of days, Hammer, that are very emotional and definitely deserve our attention, though.
3: So tomorrow, the 25th anniversary of 9/11, Terry Stacey and Jeff Pigeon, who were on the air on WIBC when hell broke loose, they're going to join us in studio. They've been in with us before. It's been a couple of years. I always like to talk to these guys about what it was like being the radio host on WIBC when 9/11 was happening. So they're going to join us in studio tomorrow. Brian Alvey will join us tomorrow to talk about the military aspect and how the country responded. That's tomorrow. Today, it's been 1 year since the assassination, the murder, whatever you want to call it, of Charlie Kirk.
1: Wow.
3: He was speaking at Utah Valley University out in Utah and was shot in the neck by some little pencil neck weirdo with a trans boyfriend slash girlfriend who will have a trial coming up for his murder very soon. But Nige, this had happened right before we came on the air, and we had to wait and be 100% sure the news was true before we broke it. Because in this day and age of AI and everybody having a podcast and social media, anytime there's a big news story out there, people share ridiculous crap that's not true.
1: Yep.
3: So when you've got the keys to the number one drive time show in the state, a show that's been named number one in America on the biggest flamethrowing station, you can't swing and a miss. You have to be accurate. So we were waiting for the official word about Charlie Kirk, and then we got it. This is what it sounded like 1 year ago today on the Hammer and Nigel Show. We wanted to make sure we had a reliable source here. I feel like this is about as good as you're going to get. President Trump writes on Truth Social, quote, "The great and even legendary Charlie Kirk is dead. No one understood or had the heart of the youth in the United States of America better than Charlie. He was loved and admired by all, especially me, and now he's no longer with us. Melania and my sympathies go out to his beautiful wife, Erica, and family. Charlie, we love you."
1: And the shooter is still at large. It was previously reported that the shooter had been contained, but he or she is still out there. I don't even know what to say. I mean,
3: it's disgusting, man. You don't like somebody's politics, so you shoot them. And some of the just gross reaction on social media, like, heaven forbid anything would happen to Jasmine Crockett or AOC, I'm not going to celebrate it. That's awful.
1: No.
3: Stop shooting people because you disagree with them. What's wrong with you? But yet there are business owners in this community. There are people on social media doing victory laps because they think they're cute right now. And look, I don't care if you like Charlie or did not like Charlie. It's okay either way. But a husband and a father of two very young children was murdered in cold blood today on stage for trying to have an open dialogue with someone.
1: That's all he was doing. Yeah, it was, you know, prove me wrong or whatever. You know, there were a bunch of different versions of what he was doing out there.
3: Right. But he would sit there, drink a couple bottles of water, and answer questions. And sometimes the questions were just monologues disguised as a question so somebody could yell at him. But he never raised his voice, really. Just sat there, smiled, answered questions, and moved on. And the reaction to Charlie's death, you saw the best and the worst of what people had to offer. Like, in terms of the worst, you had that big fat woman at Ball State that was celebrating it online. You know, the health instructor at Ball State. The woman we dubbed the notorious PIG. You had restaurants and business owners around here going on social media just thinking it's really cute and celebrating it.
1: Couldn't imagine.
3: And then even today, some college campuses, Rochester Institute of Technology is celebrating Charlie Kirk's assassination by having a look-alike and twerk for Kirk competition.
1: Is that right?
3: They're offering monetary prizes for people who mock Charlie Kirk the best.
1: Yeah, those people need to be made famous.
3: You had that woman in Chicago who I believe was a teacher that was protesting, making it look like she was getting shot in the neck in that viral video.
1: I saw that. Yeah.
3: I mean, the absolute worst of people, man. Again, I don't like Joe Hogsett. I don't like Ryan Mears. I'm not going to sit here and laugh and be giddy if something horrific happened to them. I don't like their politics. I hope they get voted out of office. I hope they never get another vote of what happens with my money ever again, or control, you know, the crime in the city ever again. But I certainly don't want anything like that to happen. What is wrong with people? The good news is that the legacy of Charlie Kirk is living on through Turning Point USA. In the 1 year since his assassination, high school clubs are over 3,500. That's a 180% increase since his shooting 1 year ago.
1: For Turning Point clubs in high schools?
3: Yes.
1: You're kidding me.
3: College chapters are now over 1,500.
1: Wow.
3: That's up 64% since his shooting 1 year ago today. That's over 1 million students involved nationwide. That's the legacy.
1: Whoa.
3: That's what Charlie Kirk has left behind. And for those who thought, you know, without Charlie, the organization may struggle, it may never be the same. But I think we saw what took place in Indiana in the primary. Turning Point, they're still pretty active, man. Those guys came in here and got rid of quite a few butt sniffers. And they're still very active and they're doing quite a bit. Last night, Donald Trump at the midterm convention spoke a little bit about Charlie Kirk.
18: So exactly 1 year ago tomorrow, a far-left extremist assassinated my great friend and conservative voice, Charlie Kirk, because Charlie Kirk spoke the truth. What shocked millions of Americans was not only the fact that Charlie was murdered as bad as it was, but also how many people made an excuse for it or cheered for it. They were cheering, some people, sick people. For a brief moment, the mask came off the radical left and you saw what they were really all about.
1: Well, I tell you what, the memorial for Charlie Kirk, let's not forget about that, that happened a week or two afterwards, probably one of the greatest displays of the gospel nationwide, worldwide, I've ever seen in my life.
3: And Erica takes a lot of stuff from people online. Again, you don't have to like Erica Kirk. I'm not making you like Erica Kirk, but imagine being a widow and now you've got everybody just giving you conspiracy theories and crap left and right. You shouldn't wear this. You're grieving the wrong way. Like the crap that Candace Owens has pulled. It's ridiculous, man. Look, I got the Charlie Kirk shirt on today. This is why I wore this. If you go to the WIBC YouTube chat, you'll see me rocking it out today. The Freedom shirt. Bought one of these bad boys, and money goes to Turning Point, and Turning Point, they did a great thing here in Indiana when it came to these primary elections. All the things we were complaining about with the constant butt sniffers, the little minions of Rod Bray, thanks to a little muscle and a little financial backing from Turning Point, now we've got a shot to get real Republicans elected in the state of Indiana. Here's a flashback to Charlie Kirk's speech at the Republican National Convention in 2024.
19: 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I'm Charlie Kirk, founder of Turning Point USA and Turning Point Action.

0: level on the go.
1: 1 year ago today, I'm Jarrett Lewis. Here's what's trending this hour. A statue of Charlie Kirk unveiled outside the Turning Point USA headquarters in Phoenix, Arizona today, 1 year after he was assassinated during a campus event at Utah Valley University. Arizona Congressman Andy Biggs spoke at the event, calling the late political commentator someone who helped change the entire world.
2: Charlie is not just necessarily a teacher, a mentor to us, and a friend, but he is a generational changing historical figure. It really is.
1: The suspect charged with assassinating Kirk, Tyler Robinson, is set to go on trial for murder. President Trump is facing criticism after he announced the proposal of the Trump dividend check, which would award Americans $5,000 if the Republicans maintain the majority in the midterm elections. Congressman Brian Steil gives Fox's Jackie Heinrich his thoughts.
3: This is all about the contrast. This is about the high taxing policies of the Democrats with the Republicans trying to get money back in the pockets of people.
1: The president facing bipartisan scrutiny over the economic pressure that would come along with the payout, with worries surrounding current growing fuel prices and national debt. The defense team for Lindsey Clancy is looking to get the charges against her dismissed or reduced. A hearing is scheduled for later this month on the next steps after the mistrial. And some Texas lawmakers are exploring the possibility of annexing a few counties in eastern New Mexico. In 1 minute, we'll have more traffic and weather.
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1: 6:34 in the Circle City. Let's check traffic again with Alan Green.
11: Thank you, Jared. On the south side, 465 eastbound slows up from 31 to 65. West side, northbound 465 at 79th, a crash. It's on the right shoulder. Southbound traffic there is heavy from Crawfordsville to 10th. And 65 northbound slows between Raymond and the South Split. 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
1: And the forecast from the American Standard Cooling Weather Center.
12: Overnight, lowering humidity, mostly cloudy skies, and a drop-off in any rain chances. A low temperature at 65. Maybe some fog, a little bit of haze to start the day. A mix of sun and clouds, and 82 for your Friday. Noticeably less humid. Gets hot again over the weekend, near 90 by Sunday, and 90s are back next week. I'm Chief Meteorologist Brian Wilkes for 93 WIBC.
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6: I know how much you love TikTok, Nige. I think of TikTok, I think of Nigel.
5: We're going to have to do a bet where if I lose, I have to create a TikTok account. And I guarantee I become addicted to it.
6: And you have to do videos where you talk like this and you go really, really fast and you have music that's really loud in the background and nobody can hear what you're saying. You got to do it. You got to do it. A guy on TikTok going viral, he was amused when he saw some dude at Subway ordering a foot-long tuna sub and four chocolate cookies. Then check out what he said next.
7: I was just at Subway getting lunch, and the guy in front of me ordered a foot-long tuna sandwich and four chocolate chip cookies. And when he got to the register, the cashier asked him if he wanted a bag of chips, and he said, "Nope, I don't need any of that processed." I guess we all have a line somewhere.
6: Is that anything?
5: I don't know. I don't know. See, like, every time I go into one of these places and I see that Subway, okay, I'm sure, like, a lot of it's processed and additives and stuff that is manufactured or put in there. But then you see, like, whoa, 100% natural. Does that still mean there's no additives in it when it says it's 100% natural? I don't know if that's the case or not. But yes, I could without a doubt tell you, probably with just guessing, that the four chocolate chip cookies that you ordered, sir, were processed in some way, shape, or form. Had additives in them, hormones, whatever. I'm not sure about the tuna. I'm not sure about the stuff that Subway is creating there, but yeah, to say that you don't want the potato chips because, oh, good Lord.
6: Processed chips.
5: No, thank you.
6: That's so unhealthy. Cool. Now, will you please wrap up my four chocolate chip cookies?
5: Yeah. I mean, it's just like ordering like a Philly cheesesteak and then, a large Diet Coke.
6: Because you're a health nut.
5: Yeah. I'm on a diet.
6: Great moments in Subway history, non-Jared Fogle edition. Okay?
5: Thank you.
6: We played this audio recently. This was a guy that was freaking out at Subway, and at first, I was kind of on his side, but he oversells it a little bit at the end.
8: Never in the history of me going to Subway have they ever charged a toast. Toast is free. You're trying to contaminate my sandwich by putting it in there. That's crazy, bro. You can't toast lettuce. You know when you put it in there, you put the cheese and the bacon on first. Uh-huh. Then you toast it. Then you take it out. You know that already. But then you just told me that they charge for toasting. That's crazy. Can you give me my refund? I don't want to eat here. I don't feel safe.
6: Okay. You lost me at I don't feel safe. Come on, man.
5: So he was upset that, Subway was toasting his... They were upcharging for the toast.
6: Yes.
5: You want your product toasted? Oh, that's going to be another $1.75.
6: Yeah, the nickel and dime of charging you's got to stop.
5: Yeah.
6: Great moments in Subway history, non-Jared Fogle edition. I've told this story before. I was behind this guy in line. Now, I don't have the audio, but I remember it like it was yesterday. He clearly wanted a 6-inch sandwich, not a foot long.
5: Sure.
6: But he was a moron, and he's talking in the drive-thru, and he says, "Can I get a 1/2 inch? And the Subway worker, and I can hear this because they're louder than hell, claps back, "I'm sorry, what?
5: A 1/2 inch.
6: I want a 1/2 inch. Sir, you mean a 6-inch? No, I don't want a full 6-inch. I want a 1/2 inch. And this goes on for like 5 minutes. And of course, I'm stuck behind him. I always get stuck behind these people, whether it's the gas station. Yep. I get stuck behind somebody that has to find the little douchebag cigars. If I'm going to a Pacers or Colts game, I've got somebody trying to sneak in a gun. And if I'm standing there at Subway, I got the guy that wants the 1/2 inch and doesn't understand what the hell he's talking about. I'm always the guy behind.
5: Pull your pants down, sir, if you want a 1/2 inch.
6: Hi-oh! Should have did a CSI joke with that. Is this anything? Some dude took to social media to ask a very important question about how cashiers do their jobs.
4: Why aren't cashiers allowed to sit down while they're working? Like, why do they have to stand on their 2 feet the whole time just to scan some items and collect cash? Like, why is Audi the only store that allows their employees to sit down while they're completing transactions? There's no part of scanning items and collecting cash that requires you to stand on your 2 feet the whole shift.
5: Well, look, this is not an original concept. If you watch Seinfeld, do you remember the episode where George was very concerned with the security guard at the at the retail shop that had to stand?
6: Yes.
5: And then got him a chair and he fell asleep and the place got robbed while the security guard was... That's probably why.
6: That's it.
5: You're going to get robbed if you fall asleep and sit in the chair. No, I think I probably... I've never worked that type of job before, but it does seem silly for them to stand.
6: Maybe they prefer it. I stand during our show when we're on the air.
5: Yeah.
6: I just feel like I got more energy. I'm up. I'm moving around. I feel like I sound better. Maybe cashiers were taught that in cashier school. Is that a thing? It? Is there a cashier school? Maybe we should open that up. Make it a new trade school. Cashier school. It's the Hammer and Nigel show.
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9: Alan Green is standing by with a look at the roads.
24: Thank you, Hammer. In Greenwood, an accident on northbound State Road 135 at Smith Valley Road. Southside 465 eastbound slows a bit between Keystone and 65. On the west side, a little bit of a backup past Crawfordsville to after 10th, and 65 northbound delays Raymond into the south split. 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
5: 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Oh, man, in one of the spots, one of the segments we'll be doing live in the hot tub, full of water. You and I, you better bring a towel and a pair of swim trunks.
6: 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We're going to be doing the whole show there starting at 3 o'clock. 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
5: That sounds great.
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1: We'll even leave some cocoa char on your fingers.
5: I'd eat it. I mean, you had me a clam chowder lobster roll, cheeseburger ice cream.
6: See, the clam chowder sounds horrible, but the way they described that pizza one wasn't bad. Now, I wish they would have turned down the techno Dolly Parton remix in the background because it kind of distracted from trying to hear exactly the ingredients. Like, if you're going to be a TikTok influencer, and I can't even believe I'm saying these words,
5: right?
6: But if that's your passion, you got to turn that music bed down.
5: A little bit.
6: Just
5: bit.
6: A little bit, right? Got to do that. Here's an example of what I'm talking about. When we do Hammer and Nigel Records,
5: yes,
6: we have the music, but it's also not overwhelming so you can't hear the lyrics. And since we're speaking about ice cream, let's take a trip down memory lane with this classic Hammer and Nigel Records hit.

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26: Another country to help crack down on drug cartels.
27: Secretary of State Marco Rubio pledged that the United States would not take military action against narcotics traffickers in Latin American countries without the approval of its allies. His comments came shortly after the Peruvian president announced that Peru had joined the so-called Shield of the Americas, a U.S.-led coalition of like-minded countries in the region to carry out joint military operations against drug cartels. Secretary Rubio, on this South American trip, traveled not only through Peru, but also Colombia, which has joined the group, along with a visit to Ecuador.
26: Fox's John Sauce, a Florida man convicted in one of a series of killings that became known as the Hog Trail murders in the 1990s, has been put to death. Daniel Owen Conahan died by lethal injection at Florida State Prison near Stark. 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
28: Showing up and speaking out. I'm Jarrett Lewis. Here's what's trending this hour. Complicated rules and procedures are keeping the Jett family from seeing the full body camera footage in Indianapolis. Ryan Hedrick reports.
29: That's why IMPD Chief Tanya Terry faced repeated interruptions Wednesday night as she presented her $400 million budget to Indianapolis leaders.
30: Based on the evidence I've reviewed, Dallas Jett shot an IMPD officer.
29: Family spokesperson Devontae Scruggs says they've tried everything they could think of to get that body cam footage.
31: But we've not made enough progress that is truly needed so that our family can receive justice.
29: Jett was killed in July by three Indianapolis cops who were on paid administrative leave. Ryan Hedrick, 93 WIBC, Mobile News.
28: IMPD is moving to tighten oversight of its flock camera system. Chief Tanya Terry says the department now conducts daily audits of how officers access the system.
30: While our retention period is 30 days for the captures, the photos that are taken by the cameras, the search history is maintained perpetually.
28: That was Terry defending IMPD's use of the technology and outlining efforts to prevent misuse of flock data. And the Salvation Army is calling on Hoosiers to step up in their community as part of their Be That Something campaign.
32: What really made a difference was not some grand gesture or having the perfect words to say, but simply showing simple acts of kindness that really touched the hearts of those first responders.
28: That's National Commander of the Salvation Army, Merle Heatwall. Friday marks 25 years since the 9/11 terrorist attacks. I'm Jarrett Lewis, on the level, on the go, and on WIBC.com. Here's the forecast from the American Standard Cooling Weather Center.
33: Maybe some fog, a little bit of haze to start the day, a mix of sun and clouds, and 82 for your Friday. Noticeably less humid. Gets hot again over the weekend, near 90 by Sunday, and 90s are back next week. From the Fox 59 Weather Center, I'm Chief Meteorologist Brian Wilkes for 93 WIBC.
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18: 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Let's get down to business here with a lot of news that we have to cover this evening. First and foremost, over in the Middle East, gas prices are skyrocketing right now, especially diesel, and it has a lot less to do with the Iranians than you might think. So right now, the Houthis, which are a small terror proxy that have worked very closely with Iran in the past, but have kind of broken away from some of their Iranian influence during the Gulf War II electric boogaloo, and have now scored what is believed to be a direct hit on some of the Saudi oil infrastructure. So if you aren't quite clear of this region of the world, I'll show a little map here. For those who are on the live stream or the TV side, you can see on the radio crew, picture the Arabian Peninsula and then picture the bottom part of it, you know, right as it gets really nice and close to Africa, that Bab al-Mandeb Strait. So this red chunk out of the western part of Yemen, yeah, that's right, that country that Chandler Bing pretended that he was moving to, right up against Saudi Arabia, up against the Red Sea here, the radical Muslim, I know, radical Muslims being the start of problems, I know, I too am almost shocked, have launched offensives in the last 48 hours to capture as many different ports and cities in Yemen and along the coast of the Red Sea as possible. And in doing so, they believed that they were really going to upset the United States. And don't get me wrong, the United States is not happy about this. However, they've actually ended up angering Egypt, Saudi Arabia, several other Middle Eastern and African kind of Arab League partners, who are far more upset with the radical Houthis here than the United States is. Yes, right now, is there $6 diesel in the United States? Correct. A lot of stuff that affects diesel prices flows through the Red Sea, not the Strait of Hormuz. So this east-to-west pipeline in Saudi Arabia, the big main one, the large pipeline, I'm not going to give you the Arabic name, but it's hefty. All right. They may have scored a direct hit on this east and west pipeline. Confidence flag is tagged at maximum, according to the satellite footage and things that are smoking. That lovely black burning tire and oil kind of smoke. FRP printing above 70 megawatt, blowing way past a conventional fire, way past. So this high pressure crude rupture and blowout appears to be what has struck, again, in the southwestern corner of Saudi Arabia. There are all kinds of alerts that are up. And I mentioned this a couple of weeks ago. It's been a while, but I just to kind of bring an update. Saudi Arabia, a couple of weeks ago,
0: went to mobilize its air force and begin flying occasional sorties over Yemen and the Houthis. Up until this point, the Saudis have really allowed the Yemeni government to fight this internal civil war over in Yemen. And of course, we talked about this yesterday on the show, that the civil war was ramping up a bit, as it were. Now what we're looking at is the Saudis revving it up to Mach 10, by which I mean they're mobilizing the full Saudi Arabian military, all branches. And it appears that the Saudis are about to make the western half of Yemen not a problem anymore. And there's, by the way, the geopolitical argument to this is to, you know, well, international sovereignty. If you cannot fix the problems in your own country and they are causing problems to the rest of us, then, well, Teddy Rooseveltian imperialism would say, we will make it our problem and we will finish it. Now, then usually you have a bunch of the baristas coming out and chanting human rights violations and things like that. The Houthis have attempted to seize a couple of islands in the Strait of Hormuz and succeeded, at least as far as we know. The Abu Ali Islands, Zuqar or Al-Khar Island, the port of Mocha, and then Perim or Mayun Island. It's not necessarily a very good thing, but what we have reports of now are all of the strikes. So the Saudi Arabians, with the help of the United States, with the help possibly also of Egypt, are hitting as many different sites in Yemen, especially in Taiz, which is where a big portion of the Houthi kind of central population is, as they can find. So the way that this particular Gulf War II is going, what appears right now from the breaking developing information, again, just from what we're seeing in front of us here, it appears that the Iranians through Oman and then the Houthis in Yemen are going to goof around until you get the kind of situation that you're getting in Lebanon, which is where they get tired of Hezbollah, and then Lebanon starts kicking Hezbollah out and Israel starts taking more ground in Lebanon. Whereas in the case of the Yemeni Houthis, the Saudis are just going to go ahead and take Yemen. Which, yeah, do it. Go right ahead. You have all the money. You have all the stuff. Do it. Take it already. Conquer it for all I care. I thought Muslims were supposed to be good at that kind of a thing. Anywho, also over in the Iranian side, it appears the UAE may be putting up a couple of troops up against that Omani border region on that peninsula right on the Strait of Hormuz. So we'll see. And by the way, when I say we'll see, I mean probably in the next week or so. So we're keeping an eye on that. Also, speaking of the Iranian situation, we now have information as to what the Iranians ended up striking. Again, regarding this particular fight. So in Jordan, here we go. The Iranians fired a couple of missiles at Jordan U.S. bases, and they essentially hit a tarmac, another tarmac, and an empty service building. So there's kind of your update. We're keeping an eye on that. Upscaled airstrikes being reported against Houthi formations along the Mocha axis of advance may lend credence to previous reports that the Yemeni government and aligned forces have withdrawn from key areas so the Houthis would come in and then find out why carpet bombings are not the same as riding on that magical flying carpet. So we're keeping an eye on that throughout the evening. And that brings us over to what's going on here at home. So again, here at home, all of this... Oh, so I will answer a really quick question. I think this kind of stuff is interesting. One commenter asks, hey, where's all the pollution from the blowing up tankers and refineries going? You know, our finite biosphere, what about climate change? So first of all, when we hit tankers, a lot of those tankers are empty. So you're not exactly sending big, huge plumes of smoke into the air. Also, there has been far more carbon and also heavier carbon molecules. All right, former science teacher here, you're going to get this, that are released into the air through forest fires and through simply decaying creatures than anywhere relative on scope size scale per capita, even outside of the BP oil spill, of any mechanical or industrial disaster in human history that we have. So no, this isn't like wrecking the biosphere. Is it ugly? Is it unseemly? Sure. Is this like ruining the atmosphere? No. They've been doing fire-based warfare in the Middle East for a very long time. Now, that brings us over to, speaking of the climate hype, the climate change stuff, guys, it's old. That fear-mongering for the socialists, it's over. In fact, if you talk about climate change today, many of those on the favorite socialism side will tell you that that is now eco-fascism. You shouldn't talk about climate change as eco-fascism. Instead, now, the new cool hip thing that's going on is all of the fear and the panic about AI. I'm not joking. Now, again, here on the Tony Kinnett Cast, I watched some of this stuff developing yesterday, and I was very interested because some of the stuff from this story sounded very suspicious. Now, you've heard all of the arguments about data centers. This isn't just about whether data centers should be next to your house. That's not what this next story is about. This next story is about the ultimate in super-duper conspiracy theories. You say, what, is it just a really slow news day, Tony? Oh, no, no. No, this one's going to drive a lot of policy over the next couple of years. We're going to get into why. So there was this employee at Anthropic. Anthropic is the AI organization that runs Claude, that runs a couple of other major advanced and artificial intelligence infrastructure programs. There are, again, of course, a couple of other major AI companies that you might be familiar with. But Anthropic is one of those that is in the news quite often because it has worked with the U.S. government. It has several models that are rather advanced. I use a lot of Claude and Anthropic stuff when I mess around with AI. And we got something really incredible. It was so incredible, in fact, that there are now like 20, 30, 40 Democrat politicians here at home that are sounding the biggest alarms that you can possibly find. So Bernie Sanders gets in front of the country and says,
1: he poisoned our water supply, burned our crops, and delivered a plague onto our houses.
3: He did?
1: No, but are we just gonna wait around until he does?
0: Yeah, this clip from SpongeBob, that's pretty much what Bernie Sanders got up in front of the country and said. So we have this guy, this individual, let's say, this rather curious situation, this guy named Jacob Coxon. He releases this post. He kind of gets in front of the country, and he says, I am resigning from my position over at Anthropic. And why? He says, because we're going to have super intelligence, and it's going to kill all of us. And this is actually enough to make a bunch of the Democrats crash out and start panicking. And you know who's really happy about it? Of course, China. We're going to get into this. Radio crew, we got to send you the commercial break. Before we get to some of the RNC stuff tonight, you guys have to hear about this because it's truly fascinating. It's the Tony Kinnett Cast here on the Daily Signal. We'll continue while the radio and TV crews are in their commercial break.
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0: Radio crew, welcome back from the commercial break. So, first of all, let's get into some of the freakout. So you've got Bernie Sanders, who has previously come out and said that China has told me in good confidence that, first of all, you can have all the healthcare you want. And number two, we have to stop the super robots from coming in my house and tearing up my pants and putting them full of tapioca.
26: Building a dangerous... Skies acknowledge they're building a dangerous technology, and they don't know where this technology is going. You don't have to be a genius to say, hey, stop that development. Certainly, we don't want to go into super intelligent AI. We got to ban that. And we got to stop right now and figure out how we make sure that AI and robotics work for ordinary people.
0: Okay, really bad start when the leader of your movement is like, we got to figure out how the AI even works. The internet is a series of tubes. I don't understand. I go to the Facebook. I say to Facebook, I would like to poke my friend on their wall. And then my toaster makes me a waffle. I don't understand. That's a really bad way to start. Really, and by the way, this man is genuinely suckering in huge portions of the country with snake oil.
26: And not just make Mr. Musk and other billionaires even richer. That ain't complicated. And in fact, on Thursday, I'm bringing in some of the most knowledgeable people on this issue into Capitol Hill. We've got a closed-door meeting. I invited the entire United States Senate, some House members. Hopefully out of that can come some serious legislation to control AI, which is in fact what the American people want.
0: Okay, so essentially what Bernie Sanders is doing, he's standing outside of Ford Automotive in 1912. And he's standing outside and he's going, I talked to people inside of the Ford auto manufacturing facility, and they have these vehicles, they're driving, they're moving around, and I asked them, do you think one of these could drive over a human person? And it just so happens that even if an employee says, yeah, this car could kill someone if you drive over him, That doesn't mean that all cars around the world are going to drive over everyone and end the human race. That's not what that means. But that's what Bernie's doing here. Now, again, the problem is, and there's other people that have come out and said the same kind of a thing, by the way. I guess, who do we have here? Ro Khanna from California also came out and did this whole shtick.
2: Anthropic researcher Jacob Kotzen just resigned because he's concerned that the frontier labs are racing towards developing self-improving AI that could threaten our very existence. Now, here's how we know he's not an alarmist. Evan, who is the head of alignment and science at Anthropic, says that Jacob's concerns are valid.
0: Again, the rest of AI, again, a lot of individuals on the research side and this construction side have said, no, that's not the case. So just because one guy resigns and some other guy says, hey, yeah, I mean, I guess that someday we might build a really cool robot, but we're kind of keeping an eye on it, is not the same as going, we're all doomed and we're going. Again, I know this sounds perhaps a little bit strange. I must implore to you that the Democrats are making this their entire, like, new run for 2028. They're making this the entire part of their whole party. Is that we need to be terrified of super robots. I wish I could tell you this is not true. J.B. Pritzker also came out, said some of the same stuff. He's like, we have to get in there. We have to stop. This is terrible, and it's awful, and it's, oh my gosh, it's time to sound the alarm louder on reining in artificial intelligence. It's becoming more clear the threat AI poses to humanity. So I'm calling for immediate action from the industry in Washington. And essentially, that just means we need to overregulate things so that, again, China, which is, again, throwing more and more and more and more into AI, so they can succeed and, again, actually do well with their economy. But over here, where AI is actually creating a good amount of the trade jobs and is, again, also creating a decent level of technological improvement that is solving some problems in the American economy instead of innovating there. Why? The new argument is that super-duper killer robots are here. A move for sure. Now, here's the problem. This Mr. Coxon dude, yeah, he only worked at Anthropic for like 6 weeks. Yep. Mr. Super Researcher Whistleblower, he worked in the field for 6 weeks. That's it. And then he worked at AI, or OpenAI, ChatGPT before that for, you know, a couple of years. But essentially, he has no cause or ability or anything at all. Also, again, on the numbers side of things, again, just something a little useful here to share with you. I would like to point out that, the graphs, like the actual data, shows that AI is going to hit a ceiling. Meaning, like, AI is not actually moving upwards and further infinity and beyond Buzz Lightyear into super-duper ultra-extreme intelligence. That's not a thing. It's not a thing. So all of this is complete crap. Parker Thayer over at the Capital Research Center, phenomenal guy. He's one of the guys who worked with Luke Rosiak on exposing the Ohio Somali home care fraud thing. Parker Thayer pointed out at about this time that Coxon had zero public posts on X before his message on the 8th. But now his post has 159.5 million views. Elon said, this never actually, I think, ever happened with a new account with no prior activity. His resignation post was preceded by a Wall Street Journal exclusive, then went rapidly viral despite limited social media presence. Also, some of the earliest accounts amplifying Coxon were people affiliated with Chinese-backed, like, PR firms. Also, oh, gee, what a surprise. It turns out that this dude and others near him worked for a far-left British NGO. Involved with hacking democracy and Hillary Clinton, prison abolition, and extinction rebellion, whatever that is. So, wow, what do you know? It appears that, again, Brian Chow, ex-Anthropic doomer Jacob Coxon, just so happens to, or excuse me, according to Brian Chow, this ex-Anthropic super doomer AI it's all over guy is literally just a Chinese front. Wonderful. Excellent work, everybody. Thrilling, thrilling stuff. So we'll probably talk a little bit more about this later. I want to move on because we got to get to some of the RNC stuff. We got to talk about some of the midterms and the polling because Parker has this excellent post all about just the money that appears to have gone into this, the NGO system, trying to suggest to you that robots are going to come into your house and chop off your heads. Essentially, we're doing the Salem witch trials stuff, but of 2026 instead of, you know, the 1600s. Radio crew, we're going to send you to the commercial break because it's time to get in on just a bit of that midterm coverage. And by that, I mean the RNC as well. It's the Tony Kinnett cast here on the Daily Signal.
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9: Radio crew, welcome back from your commercial break. I know that the president spoke for a while. Obviously, Twitter and the clips from it dominate on the spiciest or the most controversial moments. What have people at the convention, though, had to say about the president's address last night?
10: So I was actually right down on the convention floor, right in front of Trump when he made that announcement. I was probably as close as you could possibly get to the president in that moment. And it was pretty cool. People were standing up, rounds of applause for minutes on end. And again, that was a 2-hour long speech. That was right at the end of the speech. Actually, I think it was kind of towards the end, but he still went on for another maybe 30 minutes after that. But people were still riled up. An hour and a half in. It's going to be interesting to see how exactly that $5,000 dividend plays out if the Republicans win the House and the Senate this November. We're still looking for some more answers on how exactly the president will be able to accomplish that.
9: I have kind of an insider question on kind of the president's statement and how people are getting riled up. I know that today there was some internal concerns over at the RNC as people showed up to do some protesting and a little bit of cop shoving, perhaps. What have you guys seen on the ground? We have a couple of clips that I'm getting ready to show the audience, but you're, you know, there. So what have you heard, seen so far from those showing up to cause a little bit of trouble?
10: Well, like I said, security is definitely tighter than it was yesterday. We are moving where access is a lot less. You see, we're outside filming today out on the terrace, but we actually went down to one of the protests today, and I think we might have gotten there towards the tail end, and it was 100 degrees outside today, and it seemed like the protesters were slowing down a bit. They weren't so amped up. I did see some videos on Twitter from when they had first gotten there and first all gotten together, and there was some police interaction with the protesters, but the heat quickly took them out. We were able to speak with a few of them, but they were all ready to head home. So again, with this discourse of Republicans mobilizing here at the RNC convention in the tens of thousands, Democrats just don't seem to be able to mobilize like the Republicans can.
9: I have one question left for you here, and I'm sorry, I know I just said you had one question. So, hey, you know, this is a little something special, you know, to go on here. How's the reaction from the Republicans for John Fetterman, Democrat Senator of Pennsylvania, introducing Dave McCormick yesterday? Because the Democrats are pissed. I mean, they are unhappy. So what about from the ground? You know, did Republicans kind of shrug it off? Were they excited? What was the vibe, I guess, you know, to get a little millennial?
10: Yes, like we said yesterday, Republicans were shocked to see John Fetterman up on the screen. He wasn't here in person, but he did send that video endorsement in to the convention to introduce McCormick. But I think Republicans were probably just as shocked as the Democrats are.

0: And again, like I said yesterday, Democrats will likely punish John Fetterman because of this, because of him coming out and supporting a Republican. And we're just going to have to see how that plays out, how that affects him in the long run. And if we see a party switch from Senator Fetterman.
1: Excellent. Virginia Grace McKinnon, our correspondent on the ground there, journalism fellow over at the Daily Signal. Thanks a ton for giving us a kind of an inside look here. Really appreciate it. We ought to send you around places more often and bring you on. This has been good stuff.
0: Yeah, have me. I'm happy to join anytime. Great talking with you, Tony.
1: Excellent. We'll see you from downtown Dearborn next week. I'm kidding. Take care.
0: Bye.
1: All right, so let's get into some of the details because, again, the left is losing their ever-loving mind. I didn't see a ton of protesting yesterday. However, after John Fetterman, Democrat senator of Pennsylvania, who has been doing a good, healthy amount of showing up to, you know, convention, or I should say showing up to town halls and campaign events alongside his Republican counterpart, Dave McCormick, getting up and speaking yesterday, I was not expecting that to go over very well at all. And guess what? It did not, in fact, go over very well at all with the left. They weren't happy about this. And we actually, or to give you a quick reminder here, what did Fetterman do? It was a recording. He wasn't there in Dallas specifically. But the crying and the pearl clutching that this, Stephen A. Smith, we're going to play a clip from him in a minute. Even like the more moderate Democrats, they did not care for this at all. Here you go.
2: A big room of Republicans in Dallas. Yes, I'm Senator John Fetterman, Pennsylvania. Yes, I'm a Democrat. Why am I here talking to you today? Because, well, I'm a common sense Democrat. I'm always going to stand with America. I'm always going to reject the extremes and socialism and that anti-American way of life. Dave McCormick is the kind of senator that gets the job done, and he's going to fight for Pennsylvania. I'm proud to count him as my friend. Right back over my shoulder, that's the iconic U.S. Steel Mill. And that's exactly the kind of thing that will work together and will work with President Trump to fight and defend the steel way of life right here in the Steel Valley.
1: By the way, two union on the line and independent on the line, kind of the Rust Belt working class who the left really pretends to love, and they don't. Again, because they all think that you know, socialist and communist revolution means that they're just going to go be lesbian poets in a field somewhere instead of actually doing the work and, you know, digging the hole, you know, back down the mines kind of a thing. Whereas those who actually work in the mines, from, you know, again, the West Virginia coal miners all the way to those who worked over in manufacturing, they've had a very very complicated past in the Rust Belt, the manufacturing belt from Appalachia over up through Minnesota through the 1940s forward. I mean, again, I remind you that like one of the only Indiana towns ever to be under martial law was Newcastle in Henry County, Indiana, where I grew up. And again, because of these kind of labor issues. And that's something that is still something that reverberates through. It's something that Vance plugs into, even if I'm, you know, not a populist like Vance is in a lot of respects. And McCormick campaigning alongside Fetterman, I've said this the entire year, that is a freaking solid strategy for both of them. Now, while Fetterman said this, again, he was just introducing McCormick, the rest of the left used their they just lost their ever-loving minds. They did.
3: Ladies and gentlemen, breaking news courtesy of Axios.
1: This is also the quietest that Stephen A. Smith has ever spoken, for the record.
3: Along with stuff that's online, Senator John Fetterman out of Pennsylvania just made a surprise appearance at the Republican, they're calling it the Republican National Convention, but it's the midterm.
1: I mean, it still is a convention. I mean, I know that conventions have some, you know, voting and some approving. It is still a Republican National, the RNC shows up, you know, the chair sets it up. It is still a convention. It is. Even if it's the convention in the modern terminology instead of the constitutional convention terminology. I don't get why I understood with like the State of the Union style address instead of a State of the Union address right after Trump got elected. I get it. But also for this, I mean, it's a convention. It's a midterm convention. It's never been done before, but it's a convention. There aren't special rules. People who act like there are special rules for nomenclature for this are ridiculous. Sorry, that's not what I want to pick here. He plays convention. The video.
3: for the GOP? I guess so. He said he'll work with President Trump to defend the steel way of life. I guess he's looking out for citizens within the steel industry in Pennsylvania, but...
1: Yeah, that would be the point. I mean, if I get in front of you, and if I go to an education event or any kind of a political event, and I get up there and say, hey, as a former teacher, I focus a lot on policies that ensure parental rights. And then you get done and you have a pundit going, I guess he's focusing on parents. Yeah, sports journalism is alive and well. I know a lot of sports journalists, and again, I don't despise Stephen A. Smith. He's a good dude. But I'm sorry, the Charles Barkley analysis, he mentioned steelworkers. I think he's pitching to steelworkers. You don't say. Wow. No kidding.
3: Ladies and gentlemen, listen, I'm an independent. And there's nothing wrong with me or other people meeting to hear Trump out as pundits, commentators. We're going to give our spiel. We're going to say what we say. If Trump wanted to meet with me, I would meet with him.
1: Okay, cool. Do I believe that you're an independent? No. But, okay, great.
3: I'd let him know where I stand, how I felt, and why. Listen to the president of the United States and then walk away with my own conclusion and go on with my damn life.
1: To be clear, I'm sorry. I don't know. God, if I ever start acting differently than this, God forbid, please go find a different host. I don't understand the idea of someone suggesting that they're normal. And if I ever met Trump, I would tell him how it is. I had this for a very long time. I've never said this on the air before, but it's a good time to tell you. I once had the opportunity as a very young man in high school to have a very, very short, like 3-sentence conversation with Hillary Clinton back when she was Obama's Secretary of State. Early college, I should say, not high school, early college. And did I talk to her about policy or anything? Nope. I met a senior official of the administration, and I just kind of shut my mouth respectfully and said, nice to meet you, Madam Secretary. That's about it. If Trump ever was like, Tony Kennett is very handsome, looks a little like the vice president, I'll tell you, Marco. He's really quite a handsome man. Tony, come over, have a Big Mac here at the White House. The new ballroom's looking really great. And I went over there. I would not spend the entire time telling the president what I thought. I'm not trying to simp for anybody. I wouldn't have done that for Biden either if I had to spoon feed the poor corpse ice cream in his wheelchair. However, I don't get the whole, I would tell him like it is. It's the president of the United States. Stop it.
3: My job. I'm the Democratic senator out of the state of Pennsylvania. And all I ever seem to be doing is agreeing with the Republicans. That's a problem.
1: Okay. That criticism doesn't fly. So if I'm Fetterman and all I'm ever doing is agreeing with the Republicans, his voting record is very progressive to the left. I have said this on so many people, not just me, not as though I've said it makes it important for the nation, but a lot of people far more astute, astute, important than I have made it very clear that Fetterman, they would not vote for. Why? Because he doesn't pass Republican policies. He's rather progressive. He used to have a very progressive voting record. Among independents, Joe Manchin and Kyrsten Sinema, West Virginia and Arizona, respectively, before they left the Democrat Party, were wildly popular with independents and the portion of the Democrat Party that's also no longer in the Democratic Party, going by the 2024 data. Radio Crew will send you to the commercial break. We're going to get into some of the RNC stuff from yesterday and then into the stuff today. It's the Tony Kinnith Cast here on the Daily Signal. Lots more to cover.
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1: That's what all the hullabaloo is happening. Radio crew, welcome back from commercial break. Senator Dave McCormick got up. Great speech. Good stuff yesterday.
31: Anti-Americanism. Yes. I refuse to surrender. President Trump refuses to surrender. This November, there can be no surrender. Ladies and gentlemen, let's build an America worthy of our heroic dreams. Thank you very much.
1: Good stuff. Good. And one of the rising themes here, because again, we're going to get to the whole Trump, oh no, he said stuff about the dividends and all the panicking and the outrage and all this other stuff. I will make this quite clear right here that if you are going to follow any kind of campaign convention coverage, you're only going to see a couple of clips from the convention at all. Because a lot of people aren't sitting there and going, gather around, honey, it's time for a bunch of random people to speak in a row. A lot of people don't go for that. Some of you do because you're like me and politics is one of the sports you follow. Some of you don't. It's one of the reasons you check into the Tony Kinnett cast. We break down the nasty, festering bathwater that is politics in this country so that you don't have to steep in it all day. Now, that all said, President Trump had some really good moments. Now, he spoke for a long time. He spoke for an hour 44. It's a long time. Now, for Trump, is that a long time? It's about par for Trump. He gets up there and he says some pretty decent stuff. Again, not bad, off the top of the bat here. The president of the United States getting up.
32: And I'm asking you to let us finish the job we began with the greatest 2 years in the history of the presidency. This has been the most successful 2 years financially and every other way in the history of the presidency. And together we will turn a two-year comeback into a 250-year lead.
1: Cool. Cool. Good stuff. Now, I would have altered that slightly. I'm not the president. And if, again, if I were to sit down and enjoy a Big Mac with the man, I wouldn't give him advice unless he directly asked me for it. And I don't think he has any reason to. The only thing I would say here is that I think it would have been better to acknowledge that the economy is not where it wants. And the way that you do that without accepting defeat, no one knows how to do this and it bothers me. I say no one, you know how to do this because you do this all the time. If you've ever been to the gym and you have a goal of benching 350, whatever, that's your goal, you want to bench 350, you know what? By the second and third week, you're probably not going to be benching anywhere near 350. In fact, because of your muscle soreness, you may be benching a little bit worse than when you came in and gave it your all and saw where your benchmark was. But what you say is, even though there is pain right now, I am laying the foundation for generational gains. That's what I would do. I would say, yeah, I mean, yeah, they're $6 diesel. The Houthis, again, everyone pretended for decades that, oh, I can live next to this radical Muslim who's always like, Allahu Akbar, and like blows everything up every time he gets mad. I'm sure that'll be fine as long as we just give him whatever he wants. And then finally dealing with the problem, finally getting rid of the fleas. Yeah, it's kind of painful for the dog, depending on how bad the infestation is. But you know what? You know what? It just so happens that by going through a bit of the pain, you can reach generational gains. And not just doing this short little sprint style politics, where you're like, okay, you can do things only if they work immediately for 5 minutes so that we can win the midterm, so we can win the next election, so we can win the special election, so we can win the primary. That's a bad way to do things. Instant gratification culture sucks. And by the way, when the boomer generation and the half Jones generation after them, when they're polled about concerns, this is one of the biggest concerns that they have, and they're darn right to be concerned for it. Instant gratification kind of populism is a huge issue. So if he would have gotten up and said that, that would have been a good start. Now, he then followed and talked about election night. Again, that is what this midterm convention is for. Good from the president here.
32: On election night, we're going to prove that America does not belong to those who hate it. America belongs to those who love it.
1: Great. Great, great comment. Great statement. Phenomenal. Again, most of you haven't seen some of these clips. Most of you haven't, because there's one clip everyone's focusing on because it's a Trump speech. Every Trump speech, he gets a little excited, he gets a little going in there, and then he says something that people are like, nah, but that's, again, because that's how Trump is. And a lot of people, I remember this after the RNC convention speech, I was talking with my sweet grandmother, Mary, who raised me. Wonderful, wonderful lady, just my hero in a lot of ways. And we were talking about the RNC convention speech right after it happened, Trump's big speech. And she asked me, she's like, well, do you think that that's going to move the needle one way or the other, his convention speech? And I said, no. I said, because everyone's already decided what they really believe about Trump. Convention speeches are for those who are there. They are for the candidates. They are for the delegates. The ages of ask not the convention speech here for the Democratic Party. I stand before you. John Fitzgerald Kennedy, like that age is over, where people are inspired by campaign, because you've already heard them speak. They're not really that special, big, huge events anymore. Again, also, complimenting the cabinet members around him, because he does, Vance, Rubio, Besant, etc.
32: The war on fraud, headed up, by the way, by J.D. Vance, who's doing a great job.
1: One of the few times in history, by the way, the president has ever praised his vice president for doing something, because the vice presidency does nothing. But, so we have czars. That's like the vice president. You have a 1 in 5 chance of rolling a czar. And that's where you get put in charge of the border or fraud or Baskin Robbins. And like, that's your thing for the next couple of years until the president decides either you did a bad job and did nothing, which is usually what happens. Dick Cheney is going to be in charge of not shooting people. Oh, no. So like that kind of a thing. You just kind of ignore him. Or Barack Obama made, Joe Biden the czar of not accidentally calling black people the N-word. That didn't work very well either. So you have Vance. He's like, Trump's like, you're going to be the czar of kicking fraud in the teeth. Vance and Oz have done a pretty good job of it. Good stuff. And the president also, again, praised Erica Kirk. You talked about, of course, it being 1 year since the murder of Charlie Kirk by Robinson. Excellent stuff. Excuse me. Sorry about that. Just to be clear here, Tyler. Yeah, Tyler Robinson. In this particular instance here, I want to make it clear that even though the president had some kind of ugly moments, and we're going to get into some of that a little bit in this speech, it's not going to have the pull that some of y'all think it is. And when I mean some of y'all, I mean kind of the broader media. By the way, it's not a not trying to, you know, kind of back in or out for things. Just kind of telling you exactly how the analysis falls on the data. Radio crew, we'll catch you guys tomorrow. We're going to continue on the live stream. Lots more of this and, of course, what's going on today, including some pushing and shoving. It's the Tony Kinnett cast here on the Daily Signal.
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19: They are trying to turn this country around and destroy our country.
17: President Trump with a comment about democratic socialists ahead of his Night 2 speech at the midterm Republican convention, and on his opinion of Democratic Texas Senate candidate James Tallarico, who has altered positions after several controversial comments.
19: One thing about politicians is that, and I've learned it maybe the hard way in a certain way, when a politician comes out with something, that's where they are. When they change, they always go back to what they are.
17: On Fox's The Ingram Angle, some Democrats are also in Dallas. California Congressman Robert Garcia accuses Republicans of ignoring affordability questions.
20: As Donald Trump and J.D. Vance party away for 2 days, the average American family can't afford the groceries. The cost of their rent's going up. They're looking at their gas prices skyrocketing. and they're making difficult choices at the dinner table.
17: And Democrats are questioning the president's pledge to give every American adult $5,000 if Republicans win the House and Senate, calling it improper, while economists point out it would cost about $1 trillion. Joe DiGenova, an ally of President Trump, who was brought in to lead the Justice Department investigation into whether former law enforcement and intelligence officials conspired against President Trump, has resigned. Fox News has learned he lost the confidence of both the DOJ and the White House and had been effectively sidelined before his exit.